0: GOP as the war stretches on and gas prices skyrocket. It is largely symbolic, though, as President Trump would almost certainly veto any legislation that restricts his authority.
1: At least 18 people were killed in the Ukrainian cities of Kyiv and Dnipro after a massive Russian attack. FSN's Ross Cullen has more.
2: An 8-year-old boy was among the at least 12 people who were killed in the city of Dnipro. At least 6 people were killed in the capital, Kyiv. The Ukrainian President Volodymyr Zelensky has called on the US to send more air defense systems to help defend cities after the deadly strikes. Kremlin spokesman Dmitry Peskov said at a briefing on Tuesday that the conflict could be resolved by the end of the day if Ukrainian troops withdraw from the areas in eastern Ukraine that Moscow considers part of its territory. The Donetsk and Luhansk regions of Ukraine are considered sovereign Ukrainian land by the United Nations.
1: From Bureaus Worldwide, this is FSN. Chinese President Xi Jinping will travel to North Korea in the coming week. It marks his first overseas trip this year after recently hosting President Trump and Russia's Vladimir Putin in Beijing. FSN's Laura Westbrook reports from Hong Kong.
0: Chinese President Xi Jinping will travel to Pyongyang for the first time since 2019 next week. The trip comes after high-profile summits last month in Beijing with U.S. President Donald Trump and Russian President Vladimir Putin. Analysts say the trip will allow President Xi to cast China as one of the few powers able to engage with all sides in an increasingly fractured world. North Korea has accelerated its nuclear program in recent years and deepened military ties with Moscow. This week, North Korea unveiled a new facility to produce the ingredients for nuclear bombs. Experts say the plant's disclosure implies that North Korean leader Kim Jong-un is eager to cement his country's status as a nuclear weapon state ahead of Xi's visit.
1: Civil society groups in Kenya said 2 people were shot dead during protests against a plan to open an American Ebola quarantine facility at a military airbase in the country. Kenya has recorded no Ebola cases, and protesters say the facility, intended to treat U.S. citizens exposed to the virus in the Democratic Republic of Congo, would endanger local lives. FSN's Chris Ochamringa reports from the DRC.
3: Hundreds of people took to the streets of Nanyuki, and they were close to that airbase where this facility is supposed to be set up, a 50-bed facility, and they held protests. They were burning tires, holding placards, and it was a very unruly crowd. Police and the military were deployed, and they fired shots, live rounds, and we're told 2 people died.
1: Those were some of the week's top stories.
4: If you're one of the many frustrated singles who suffer from online dating fatigue, you might just be in luck. A new dating website launched this week that caters to fed-up men and women who simply want to meet eligible singles with unbroken skin or open sores similar to their own. It's called Last Shot.
5: If you're one of those people who is just ready to throw your hands up in the air and start a life with someone who has unbroken, lesion-free skin, or, on the other hand, if you're open to someone who has boils and abscesses similar to your own, Last Shot is perfectly calibrated to your needs.
4: Boasting a user-friendly interface and affordable dues of $4.99 a month, Last Shot simply asks users to log in, then click yes or no if they have open sores. Within moments, they're connected with hundreds of eligible singles who have comparable skin conditions. Reviews have been overwhelmingly positive. Arcuri hopes to one day introduce an upgraded membership experience, which would allow exasperated singles to filter for specific skin conditions.
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0: 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You've got me, Bonnie.
1: Angelo.
2: Richie Rich.
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0: And I would like to thank Tommy T for being an amplifier with us. 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And we really do appreciate everyone who is an amplifier with us. Thank you again, Tommy T. And in the last segment, Mark had just brought up a subject. We could talk about it, or we could talk about the luxury survivalist community tearing itself apart.
2: Are we putting this up
3: to
2: a vote?
3: Talk about this. I think that this is, you know, why not?
1: At this abortion point, is compelling radio.
3: What's that?
1: Abortion is compelling radio.
3: It kind of is. I mean, like, radio isn't what it used to be. So, you know, they used to call abortion talk radio hell. And I'm sure it still is. It's just that
0: Ian doesn't,
3: you know,
0: like,
3: I think post-COVID, you got to talk about, like, I mean, you got to do more to get people to pay attention. When it comes to podcasts, most people won't call in. There's some stream listeners right now. Some of them may call in on this topic, but I think it's worth talking about because it's an edge case, and that makes it more interesting.
1: Retarded people, Bonnie, don't deserve to live.
0: Is that your opinion?
1: No.
0: Exactly.
1: But it's what this is about.
0: I don't think anyone deserves to live. It's like when you just say it in a statement like that, like, oh, I deserve life. You don't deserve something that your mother gave to you. It's a gift.
1: I was the fastest swimming sperm, man. I earned this.
2: Actually, I don't think that's true.
0: Which part?
2: You're the fastest.
0: Yeah, apparently the egg will still reject some. That's what I heard really recently.
2: Yeah, you still won. But
1: I still won. I earned it.
0: You were selected by the egg.
1: Yes.
0: Well, you are the egg, too, so that the egg selected the sperm.
1: Yeah.
0: Yeah, I think that you're not alive until your mother gives you life, and your mother doesn't give you life until she's done, and if halfway through she decides that she's not into this process anymore for any reason, I think that she can terminate the pregnancy. I would love if people all agreed, hey, let's stop abortions around, what's it called, viability, when the baby could live outside. I just don't think I have to trust some doctor to tell me when that is. And also, I think that when you have sex, you are understanding that it's a possibility to get pregnant. But
1: unless you super glue your junk shut.
0: Ew.
1: You can't find a condom.
0: Yeah, apparently that's in the news this week. Somebody died that way, Mark. Did you know that? Or did you hear that?
3: No.
0: Yep.
1: Don't worry about it. DM me if you're really curious.
3: You have all the best stories.
1: I did not put this one in the show prep. I just remember coming across it. I sent it to Captain Kickass as a joke.
0: I feel like a vasectomy is much safer.
1: Not when you're high on meth and you're ready to get down.
2: Yeah.
0: Not
2: it's
0: when
2: like
0: you're
2: in the
0: meth.
2: Moment. can't find the prophylactic. Gotta grab the gorilla.
0: Whatever happened to the cling wrap or whatever?
1: Have you tried that?
0: No.
1: Oh, okay.
0: I'm just saying that's what I always used to hear. Like that was like,
1: all right.
0: Is that not commonplace? Like I feel like you hear that as a trope. You know what I mean? I've never even met somebody that told me they did it.
1: No.
0: By cling wrap, maybe that's not the right word. I mean more of like cellophane, not
1: sure.
0: Cling
1: wrap that has talking the... about the same thing. I just
0: okay.
1: I've never thought about running into the kitchen. Just,
0: I feel like
1: you know.
0: I've always thought that that's what people say is like the oh I was down bad. I had to have sex. I had to.
1: Maybe your generation.
0: I don't know. I honestly don't know. I don't even know whose generation.
2: I wouldn't put it past
3: I think
2: anybody
3: that,
2: to use
3: pregnancy
2: it.
3: Is a foreseeable and expected outcome.
0: Pregnancy, but not a baby. Because of the technology that we have to this day. You could be pregnant and end it.
3: I got where you come from. I disagree with this particular part. However, I would never tell someone that they have to have a kid that they know for sure has Downs.
0: Downs
3: I would
0: syndrome.
3: Like to share a story because I think this is important. There's several tests to see whether or not a kid has Downs or other birth defects and things like that. And not all of them have the same level of effectiveness. So it's worth double and triple checking to make sure that the unborn child, fetus, whatever, isn't necessarily somebody who has Downs or whatever.
0: Wait, when you say effective, do you mean the test?
3: The test is, you know, like, can give an indication, and some tests give an indication, some tests give almost surety.
1: Mm-hmm. I think in the edge case that we're talking about on Twitter, it was verified after an initial test.
2: I mean, they're pretty rich.
3: I hope so.
2: I feel like they'd probably get a lot of testing done.
3: The internet is full of stupid people. I don't feel like they would do anything.
1: Okay. I read an article or two on it, and I, you know, again, my memory's not perfect.
0: Yeah, I don't specifically remember.
1: But I recall seeing something like they found out, and then they double-checked the test before going through with the
3: abortion. I would hope so.
1: Okay.
3: I would hope they double-checked. And that's my only number one concern is that everybody would double-check this. My secondary concern is that I think this is an interesting edge case, because I can see the Christian, you know, the hardline Christian point of view is just like every life has value, and God sees something in everybody, and families.
0: The Bible has no words on abortion. The Bible doesn't say anything about it.
3: Nope.
1: They do have words on miscarriage, though.
3: It does talk about killing, though.
0: Yeah, but it doesn't define when life starts.
3: Well, I mean, you know,
1: Mark is my biblical scholar.
3: That's fine. It doesn't define when life starts, but you can define when life starts for you. Here's what I would say regarding that, is that if I went around killing what I consider to be lesser human beings than myself, I would get a murder charge relatively quickly.
0: It's like there's a big difference between somebody who is born and somebody who isn't. There is a big difference. Like, it's so funny because the thing that...
3: Born is just something you passed through. That fetus has been developing and will continue to develop inside and outside of the womb.
0: I mean, you can say that, but it depends on the time that you get the abortion. Like, if the baby is born 1 week into the mom found out they're pregnant, then no, it's not going to continue developing outside the womb.
2: No, if I hit that mom with my car and killed her a week after she found out she was pregnant, I'd get charged with double homicide.
0: I don't think that that's right either. I don't believe in fetal personhood, and that's a legal term, and it causes all kinds of problems. We covered a story where this woman got put into Zoom court during labor because she decided she didn't want a C-section, and the doctors said, well, then you're putting your baby at risk, and she was in Zoom court while being in labor because they wanted her to have a C-section. Like, there's just all kinds of things that... are wrong. I think that if you maybe if it could be a different charge because it's like more egregious that you purposely set out to kill a pregnant woman, it would be like doing something that is there are all kinds of terms like this for crimes. It's like extra heinous. I can't think of the words they would use in law, but I don't think that it's double murder.
3: Exacerbating circumstances or something.
0: Exactly.
3: I don't trust something as important as determining when life begins to a bunch of unaccountable bureaucrats and politicians. You know, I don't trust it in that case, and I wouldn't try to force women to have children. In fact, quite the opposite. If, as a woman, you think that it's important that you abort this child, I support you 100% because you're a crappy mother. I can tell already, right? Like, you're bad at this. And that child is going to grow up unwanted.
0: Okay, so that might be true about just like some random woman finds out she's pregnant and she totally has every resource to have the baby and she's with the dad and everything and she's just like, no, I want to abort it. You could say that. But I would never say that somebody is just going to be a bad mother if they simply abort because the baby had Down syndrome. Most people do.
3: That's a different story.
0: Okay,
3: that's why I think
0: sure.
3: This is interesting.
0: Yeah.
3: Because it's an edge case.
0: Mm-hmm.
3: And now, you know,
1: it's a slippery slope edge case.
3: I had
1: though.
3: This happen. And it fortunately didn't come to a dispute in my family, but I literally, we took that first test, right? And that first test came back with, well, the back of the neck's kind of thick. We better check, right? And so it's an indication that you could have Downs. Now, my young son, who just graduated salutatorian, probably not Downs.
0: Was certainly he the first one? No, like I didn't know you were going to say it like that. I was going to say, so was he the first salutatorian in America with Down syndrome?
1: there is a first attorney, Downey, coming up. Hmm. Like, that's also in the news.
0: And that's the thing, like, your baby, you say you got it completely confirmed that your baby has Down syndrome. It's always possible that somebody will come out here and say, yeah, but some of them have much higher quality lives than the others, and there's no way to tell. Yeah. But it's just like, it doesn't really matter to me if the woman wants to not be pregnant, the woman is going to, or is able to stop being pregnant. We have the technology. People have done it throughout all of history with plants. Women would just take certain plants to end pregnancies. And there's just like, there shouldn't be such a morality tied to it. It's just like,
3: if the Down syndrome is just a stand-in for whatever the problem might be, whatever developmental delay there is going on, what if the kids had no arms and no legs? You know, like, what? And I don't have an answer.
0: I would abort them. I would abort if I found out for sure that
2: baby for Bonnie?
0: If my baby was going to have no arms and no legs. That's just like one of those lives you don't want to force somebody to live. It's like, you can't do this, what if I was the baby that was aborted? Because it's like, in reality, no one can really answer that question, like, genuinely. Yeah. Like, what if I was going to be born with Down syndrome? We don't even know what it's like, because we don't have Down syndrome.
1: I get it.
0: But I believe it's more kind to not have that baby, try again next, maybe it won't be next month, I know there's like a resetting and everything, next pregnancy, and have a baby that will have a fuller life. And that baby, think about that baby. That baby almost didn't exist, so you exist. So it's like you're choosing between two lives anyway, because you can't be pregnant with both of them at the same time. And if I found out that my mom had an abortion, she would never do this. If I found out that my mom had had an abortion like 2 months before she got pregnant with me, 3, 4, whatever, I don't know the specifics, I would be so grateful that she decided to terminate that pregnancy in order for me to have had a possibility to exist. And I think that that's what's going to happen with this couple that aborted their baby, and the entire internet is giving them death threats and things like that.
3: Awful.
0: Just because they don't realize that they probably have met someone in their life who aborted a baby when they found out it had a Down syndrome. I do want to address Mark's thing about the false positives. Many of these medical tests are really flawed, and I did research on a medical test 2 years ago when I had the ovarian cyst, or a year ago, whatever. They were telling me that I had cancer. They were literally doing everything but straight up telling me, and one gynecologist told me, in her opinion, it is pre-cancer. Or is that the word? Pre-cancer? But anyways, and it was because of this test called CA something. It stands for cancer antigen, and then there's some numbers, but I can't remember what it is right now. And it was like, all the indications were showing that it's like likely that I had cancer, but I did some research, and also, by the way, people get ovarian cysts all the time, but I had a freak ovarian cyst. Like, I feel like it's so awkward to talk about on the air.
1: Purple hair and thick glasses.
0: No, well, I see what you're saying. No, it's just that
3: thought it was a tumor and not a cyst.
0: No, they did think that because
1: had a vote for Bernie sign in there.
0: It showed up and got it to its size faster than it was supposed to. It lodged itself in between my bladder and my uterus. It did all these things that they don't usually do, and just the fact it wasn't going away. And the fact that it was, like, painful. And then, so they gave me this test. It's, like, CA52, something like that, cancer antigen test. And they were like, yep, it looks like it's cancer. And so, obviously, it was scaring me, but I did research. And it turned out that that test is so, it's almost more likely to cause false positives than be correct, because there are all these different, like, for example, if you're on your period when they give you that test, it's more likely to show you that you have cancer.
1: Okay.
0: I think that's like the estrogen, because estrogen is basically like a growth hormone. Estrogen is like make things grow.
1: I almost feel like it's better to give you the diagnosis that it could be cancerous and then say, oops, my bad. Than to let you go on thinking it's not cancerous when it is.
2: Unless you put me on a round of chemo and they go, oh, well, it's not cancer.
1: Well, but you still survived the round of chemo, though. Right? Like, how many diagnoses go wrong because they didn't diagnose the cancer?
2: I knew a girl in school she was misdiagnosed as a kid, and it, like, fried her hair off, and it just didn't come back. She had a draw on her eyebrows from, like, her whole life.
1: But still alive.
0: Yeah, but
1: if they misdiagnosed the other way, like, oh, we could, if we would have said this was cancer 2 months ago, you would live, but now it's stage four, and I'm sorry, you got 2 weeks to live.
0: They can just be neutral and tell you the facts. Like, hey, this is what this test says, this is what it might mean, but the thing is, this test has this many false positives, and said, we'll wait a few months, test you again when you're not on your period. The other thing that's crazy is they did their testing for this cancer antigen test. It's a blood test, by the way. I don't know if people are, like, interested in.
1: But wait 2 months, like I said, might be too late. By then, cancer spreads and you're dead.
0: They did these tests on women that were post-menopause. And it's that's where they got all the, like, if your number's in the 400, oh, likely have cancer. They got these ranges from women who are post-menopause. And I think the reason is because you're most likely to get cancer of those reproductive organs when you're older.
1: Okay.
0: But so they're just, like, putting all this information onto 28-year-old me. You know what I mean? Like, they're, like, trying to say it applies. Okay. I feel like I could talk about that forever because it was, like, a crazy thing that happened to me. But the reason I brought it up is just to say that if I was pregnant and I wanted the baby at all and I went and got a test and they told me, oh, hey, it's likely that they have Down syndrome, I would definitely double, triple check. I would get a different doctor's opinion. Yes, because these things do go wrong. It's not a perfect science, I don't think.
1: Sure. That might be what you would personally do, but you already advocated for, like, just any time a woman wants, she can get an abortion.
0: Yes. I mean, as far as morally. Like, okay. I think morally they can.
3: Now, I think that this couple opened the door to everybody talking crap about them. Mm-hmm. They decided to put their life on display, and everybody gets to have their opinion on an influencer's life. I don't think that these are private people and a private decision. I don't have that opinion. But what I would say is that we have to add to this the reality that is coming. Soon, like right now, you can choose babies based on, you know, probably hair color, certainly gender, any variety of traits you're looking for. You can see a cluster of genetic information that suggests whether one embryo that is sitting in stasis, frozen at an in vitro fertilization place, is smarter, will be smarter than another. Now, it's an indication. It is not factual at this point, but currently couples are going and having 3 or 4 or 5 or 6 embryos pulled out, you know, and believe me, they slide the down ones, you know, right off the table. They're picking the best kid.
0: Ladies and gentlemen, Rick. Do you think that's just as immoral to slide the Downs embryo down the toilet as to abort a 21 week? Do you think it's the exact same morally?
3: I pretty much do. I think we should call it what it is. Homicide.
0: I think we should call it what it is, not homicide. Like, if you think that you're the one that it says all the time that if black people are in a city and they're, you know, like, stupid and vote Democrat and they want to abort their babies, then you're fine with it. So you literally are not morally consistent here.
3: What I'm literally saying is if Democrats want to abort their children, then go right ahead. But go ahead.
0: And what's the largest group of the people that have abortions?
3: It's a reality.
1: Females.
3: Isn't it?
0: Democratic females that are black.
1: Darn, that was close.
0: So, whatever. The thing about it is, when you actually think about the fact that an egg cell that is fertilized and is frozen, and that if the, electricity goes out, it's gone anyway, and most likely it won't make it because most of these don't actually make it. And if you actually say that's the same thing as murdering a born child
3: that's
0: wanted...
3: I say homicide, because what that means is the ending of a human life. That's all it means. It doesn't mean crime. It means ending of a human life. Homicide. And
1: Grandpa was homicided at 96.
3: Call it what it is. Go ahead. What?
1: Grandpa was homicided at 96.
3: Somebody pulled the plug. It's homicide.
1: Well,
3: is it justifiable?
1: Could have just been old age. Could have just homicided in his sleep.
3: That's God homiciding. You have to have an action, a human action to have homicide.
1: Now I understand.
0: Well, what do you think? Human being, you just mean that they have the DNA of a human being? That's it?
3: So I think they're developing, like all of us. I'm developing into an old man.
1: Friend of the show, Gardner Goldsmith, would say that life begins at conception because...
0: Most Christians do.
1: Right.
0: And they have no biblical basis for that, and the... Only thing you can say is that, like, yes, it is living, it's not inorganic.
1: But the rationale is that it is a being, right?
0: What is a being?
1: Well, it's a thing. It's
0: because it starts to get there. When you're just looking at
1: and it's
0: being...
1: not anything other than human.
0: Mm-hmm.
1: Right, so it is a human being at the earliest stages of its development.
0: I don't think you can necessarily say it's a being. Like, a being implies sentience. Like, it is a human because it has human DNA, but yep. When does it actually become, like, sentient? None of us remember being in our parents' wombs.
2: You don't remember the first year afterwards, so I mean...
0: I remember at least part of that year.
2: No way.
1: I remember what I had for breakfast.
2: There's no way. Not your
1: I
2: remember brain, being your in brain's the not developed enough to function at that level.
0: That's not true. That's not true.
2: It's like the people who say that they're 2-year-olds reading. No, they're not. They're memorizing
0: patterns. My friend's 2-year-old was reading. Yeah, well, okay, that doesn't mean they're not the same. That's not...
2: They're just saying that this pattern, that... pattern of letters means that
1: looks
2: picture
1: like.
2: Of horse.
0: No, my friend's 2-year-old like was absolutely
3: phonetic.
0: You could point to her random words, and I've seen it. You could point to her like, well, what does that say? Like a sign she's never seen. She could sound it out. That's how she knew what it said.
1: Yeah.
0: It wasn't because she was...
1: That's phonetics versus like the look say method.
0: And my friend didn't actually have to teach her. It was like tablets, so in my opinion...
1: Okay.
0: I'm like not 100% anti-screams like Jay Noon anymore.
1: Either way, that's, you know, that's one of the people who are...
0: The thing is, that isn't
1: phonetics
0: the same thing as having memory. It's not literally impossible. Lots of people remember, you know, our friend Colleen, she remembers getting her diapers changed. I don't remember that.
1: Maybe.
3: Memory's a funny thing, and that's not what I would hang sentience on. I don't like the term sentience in this case.
0: What
3: I would say is that a being is a thing that reacts
0: when you're born
3: to a stimuli. If it reacts in some way to a stimuli, it is alive.
1: Does an embryo react to a stimuli?
3: Yes.
1: Okay.
0: An embryo? Literally just a fertilized egg.
3: Embryo is a funny term. You're talking about a zygote is what
0: yeah,
3: you're referring
0: but that's
3: to.
0: What they have frozen. They don't have half-developed babies.
3: Look, you can't abort a zygote without using, like, Plan B or something
0: That answers my question that I asked you earlier, because they only have zygotes frozen. They don't have them, like, partially developed. It's not the same as homicide. And if we're just forgetting definitions for a second, do you find it the same thing to go up to somebody and stab them in the heart and end their life as you would a fertilized egg just to be flushed or whatever they do?
3: You think
0: is that a
3: that
0: same
3: I
0: thing?
3: Have a value oh, proposition
0: well,
3: here.
0: We actually
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5: From Feature Story News in San Francisco, I'm Ira Spitzer with a look back at some of the week's top stories. Israel and Lebanon agreed to renew their ceasefire, according to a joint statement issued by the U.S. The deal is dependent on a complete halt to Iran-backed Hezbollah's attacks and would create pilot security zones inside Lebanon from which Hezbollah operatives would be banned. Israeli ambassador to the U.S. Yehiel Leiter called it a positive step.
6: Hezbollah is going to understand that there is now an agreement between Israel and Lebanon, backed by the United States. We are full of hope that this time it will succeed, because we see that the people of Lebanon are committed to freeing their country from this malign influence of Hezbollah and Iran.
5: Meanwhile, U.S. President Trump said recent strikes between Iran and the U.S. don't mean that a peace deal between the two countries can't be reached.
7: We got it. We nipped it in the bud very quickly, as we do with the greatest military in the world. But some people would say they were slightly provoked because we took a strong action for a different reason. So they were reciprocating it. The negotiation itself has gone very well, actually. Very well. I mean, if it happens, I mean, it might not happen, you know, who knows. But if it happens, it could happen like over the weekend.
5: House lawmakers delivered a bipartisan condemnation of the Iran war, passing a resolution to block President Trump from ordering further strikes. Kate Fisher reports from Washington.
8: Four Republicans joined Democrats in a vote to effectively halt military operations in the Middle East unless Congress authorizes it, ratcheting up the pressure on the administration to find a way to end the unpopular war. The 215-208 vote marked the first time that such a measure has cleared the House or Senate since the start of the conflict more than 3 months ago. It's the clearest sign yet of frustration within the GOP as the war stretches on and gas prices skyrocket. It is largely symbolic, though, as President Trump would almost certainly veto any legislation that restricts his authority.
5: At least 18 people were killed in the Ukrainian cities of Kyiv and Dnipro after a massive Russian attack. FSN's Ross Cullen has more.
9: An 8-year-old boy was among the at least 12 people who were killed in the city of Dnipro. At least 6 people were killed in the capital, Kyiv. The Ukrainian President Volodymyr Zelensky has called on the U.S. to send more air defense systems to help defend cities after the deadly strikes. Kremlin spokesman Dmitry Peskov said at a briefing on Tuesday that the conflict could be resolved by the end of the day if Ukrainian troops withdraw from the areas in eastern Ukraine that Moscow considers part of its territory. The Donetsk and Luhansk regions of Ukraine are considered sovereign Ukrainian land by the United Nations.
5: From Bureaus Worldwide, this is a...
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0: And we already have a caller on the line, so I think we should go to their phone. To their call. So we have Tom in New Hampshire. Tom, you're on Free Talk Live. What did you want to talk about?
4: Well, Friday, I took a spin up to Concord and filed for United States Senator. I'm going to have a lot of fun getting people roused up because I want the United States of America to be a free country with liberty and justice for all. And it seems the country, as you and I know, is overrun with crazy, deranged, depraved, degenerate, selfish, greedy potholes who don't give a fire truck about somebody else's rights. And so, that's why it took a bloody war to emancipate the slaves. Imagine what it's going to take to reopen the borders. You know, reopening the borders.
5: A bloody war.
4: The thing is, you've seen some political violence where political activists are being attacked for their views and their activism, and that's wrong. Even when Matthew Thomas Crooks tried to assassinate and wound up wounding Donald Trump. But all Donald Trump does is babble and scribble. You know, he's not kidnapping people off the streets and throwing them onto aircraft bound for faraway lands to spend the rest of their lives in wretched third world poverty. He has his goons doing that. See, so it's important to identify that the enemy is the police forces of a hostile domestic government, just like the armed forces of a hostile foreign government. So, you know, and lots of fun I can have agreeing with the ICE goons, by the way. Because they say they wear masks. They need to wear masks because they need to protect themselves and their families against retaliation. I say, oh, yeah, that's a good point because your family members don't deserve it. You know, so, yeah, it should be fun. Oh, yeah.
1: Guilt by association. They're complicit.
3: What's it cost to run for Senate in New Hampshire?
4: You show up at the joint, the state house, and you pay $100. I paid in $2 bills, of course, and file and fill out the form. And you don't even have to put down, when you're running for state Senate, you got to fill out, like, what your assets are and stuff like that, your income. All of it's personal disclosures, but not for the federal office. In 2006, I waited until the last day to go up there, and I filed for state senate. I had lots of fun with the reaction there because I noticed that that State Senator Joe Foster, the Democrat, was unopposed election after election. And so I went up there and filed as a Republican on the afternoon of the last day. And the Republican Party big show said, the guy who supports liberty and thinks logically is running for state senate on our ticket. Oh, no. What are we going to do? We got to get somebody to run against it. Who are we going to get? How much time do we have? It was too late because I filed just before the deadline.
1: Lovely.
4: And they hit the ceiling. So they had to recruit a guy. They had Dennis Hogan run against me as a write-in. And I don't say that he defeated me. It's not like we were playing chess against each other. The voters who voted for him defeated me. So, yeah, and that's because the country is overrun with crazy, deranged, depraved, degenerate, selfish, greedy potholes who support the war on drugs. They want to continue the war on drugs, and then they're whining like crybabies, like 12 April 2012, when the police chief of the town of Greenland, New Hampshire, chose to get himself killed in a drug raid, and four other cops survived gunshot wounds in that drug raid. And if any of those four cops are listening to the show right now, it serves you right, punk, for being a member of an organized force that's on a mission to intimidate everybody into living a healthier life, and a somewhat healthier, free of some drugs that are unpopular. Meanwhile, the government was selling cigarettes to prisoners so they could poison their cellmates. The deadliest of all drugs. And on 14 February 1997, a cab driver in Manchester, New Hampshire, decided enough is enough. Then, they would poison us wherever they found us. They made it clear that they're going to continue to poison us wherever they found us, signs or no signs laws are no laws. And this guy, this cab driver, said, no, they're not going to poison me in my own car. Drew a Glock 9mm. He fired 8 shots and he extinguished the smoker. What do they do? They throw the guy in prison for, quote, murder, unquote. And then they're selling cigarettes to his cellmate so they can continue to poison him. It's like, what in the world? And they're complaining about drug abuse.
3: There's really a lot to address here, Tom. But I guess my question is wow, you got beat in a write-in campaign. That's tough to do.
4: The Republican Party, they had a fundraiser for him. They went and the guy is going knocking on doors and everything. Meanwhile, I'm just sitting back watching the show. And
3: I say
1: the
3: make
1: Jews
3: them work.
1: Banded together, I think, to get Tom out of there.
3: Everybody ought, people ought to run, and you know these parties can make them work. I don't know exactly.
1: How is that not rearranging the deck chairs on the Titanic, Mark? Since you called me out on it earlier.
4: In 2018, I went up there and filed for Congress as a libertarian. And, of course, your very own talk show host, Daryl W. Perry, the former chair of the Libertarian Party of New Hampshire, filed to get me kicked off the ballot because I didn't seem libertarian enough.
1: He's more brain damaged than Downey at this point.
4: I'm too libertarian for the Libertarian Party, I
0: guess.
4: They're
0: not brain damaged. Their brain didn't develop the same, right?
1: Okay.
0: Is that not the right?
2: It was the extra chromosome.
0: Yeah. So that develops differently, but it's not damaged, right?
1: Well, Daryl's is damaged.
0: Well, yeah.
1: I'm saying that drops him down below whatever level the Downies are at this point.
0: What, from the rake?
1: Most recently, the rake. I'm not sure how much more damage he's done to it since then.
4: Yeah, well, speaking of which, Pope...
3: So did you make it through did the Libertarians kick you out? I gotta know. I mean, I have to know.
4: Well, he filed, and I went to the Ballot Law Commission, and he pled his case based on a case in Alabama, instead of New Hampshire law. New Hampshire law applies here, and I pled my case, and the Ballot Law Commission ruled unanimously in my favor, and my name remained printed in the ballot. So... and then I called up Free Talk Live that evening and said, isn't it kind of funny how the Republicans and the Democrats are trying to kick the Libertarians off the ballot, deny them ballot access, and the Libertarians are complaining about it, and then the Libertarians try to kick a guy off the ballot when they don't like?
3: I can't disagree. This is what the Libertarians always want to have, equal access. When they get equal access, what happens? They don't like it. Well, so I don't know.
4: Equal access isn't good enough because it takes at least three times as long to explain, first of all, the lies about, maybe the Democrat or the Republican says, we've got to protect our democracy. No, they didn't set up a democracy, you dimwit. You don't pledge allegiance to the democracy for which it stands, Benjamin Franklin supposedly said to Mrs. Powell, a republic, madam, if you can keep it. It takes longer to say all this stuff and re-educate these people who are below libertarian kindergarten level who are watching the debates.
1: Do you self-identify as a libertarian, Tom?
4: Orthodox libertarian extremist with a capital, okay. With a lowercase L, I should say.
0: I've never heard that one.
4: Orthodox libertarian extremist.
3: We're full of them, libertarians.
4: Well, then there's the other libertarians. They call themselves libertarian, but they support a mother's right to murder her baby. When you're talking about unalienable natural rights, what could be more natural?
0: You know what makes it, how we find out about natural rights? It's by things that can be known and seen in reality. It's like you get your rights because you are proven to be able to assert your rights in the world. A zygote can't.
4: Here's a point where, in talking about this stuff, the Declaration of Independence asserts that they are endowed.
0: Luckily, Tom will never have to deal with this situation because no one's getting pregnant by Tom.
1: If we're going strictly by the non-aggression principle, did the zygote ever aggress?
3: Not his child.
0: Zygote ever what?
1: Aggress.
0: I don't think it matters because it doesn't have any right to be there. You don't have a right to be born. You are lucky that your mom birthed you. That's how I feel. I feel like I'm actually way more respected or respectable towards life in general with this opinion in general. It's like, I don't feel like my mom absolutely had to do that for me. I don't feel that way. I think she made the choice every single day to get up and go through whatever she went through in pregnancy and then also give birth.
1: I'm just saying, if the zygote didn't aggress, and you
0: let me find something, violence
1: against it. When the aggressor.
4: When the Declaration of Independence asserts that they are...
0: It's not a person, in my opinion. It's like saying, like, you're the aggressor against an animal.
3: You're going to keep him on. Get rid of him.
0: Oh, sorry, that was me responding to Richie Rich. I don't really want to talk to Tom anymore, I guess. So thanks for the call, Tom. Okay. He had multiple topics to bring up.
3: Yes. Agreed.
1: I was just interrupting at this point.
0: Yeah, I was like, I was going to answer Richie Rich.
3: You weren't able to follow it. So... Look, I don't want to leave the impression with you, Bonnie, or the listener, that I in some way do not support this couple's decision to abort their child. Now, the simple fact that I use the term homicide when I describe it, you're proposing as a value proposition. I would in fact say, as a eugenicist, and I don't mind saying it, that anybody with an IQ below 100 shouldn't get their breeding card.
0: Oh, I see what you're saying. I thought you said they shouldn't be born. I was like, I couldn't.
1: Your position,
0: I don't think that's true, but yeah.
3: It's kind of, I kind of think it is. I mean, okay. If we want better humans, if we want humans that are capable of making the condition on planet Earth better, then we kind of have to have some kind of criteria.
0: Are you saying, like, legally? Because then it's just as bad, in my opinion, to make that illegal. Who's enforcing it? Who's deciding whose IQ test is the one that we go by? You know,
1: the one where blacks fail and whites don't.
0: Well, I'm just saying that it's just, like, one
3: company. I'm not saying that. I'm just saying IQs. And I'm not saying the government should do it. I'm not saying the government should do anything about a woman who chooses to kill her unborn child.
0: Then what is the card? There's a...
1: It's like a driver's license, except for breeding.
3: It's a joke.
0: Okay.
3: The card is a joke.
0: All right. You're just saying you think that you would suggest they don't reproduce.
3: I don't think anybody believes that their IQ is below 100.
1: Oh, man.
0: Yeah, that's a good point. I don't think it matters.
1: These cards are going to be on the LPNH table at the next Libertarian convention.
0: I think that a
1: woman... They're
0: going
1: to hand them out.
0: Can easily have a 90 IQ, have an intelligent husband, and do everything it takes to take care of a baby, and maybe that baby won't be Einstein, but I think that that's totally possible. I think maybe the men shouldn't have...
3: Perfect. I'm in.
0: I think the men shouldn't have below 100, because it's like, you have to secure the money.
3: So long as it's above 90 for both parties.
0: Let me think.
1: What are the 100 IQ people going to do?
0: I think that under 90, because, okay, here's one person I know for sure, her IQ, and it, because, you know, we're not all walking around with our IQs floating above our heads. This one woman, I know her IQ because she publicly asked the government for money, so she gets disability, and it's Googleable. She sued the government for more disability, and she said that the doctors diagnosed her with... there's a certain term for it. It's like less than average, but above blah, blah, blah. So it means under 90, but above 80. So wait, under 89. So 89 to 80. No, not all the way below. Just 80 to 89. So her IQ is in the 80s. And we all know her, and she lives in New Hampshire, and she considers herself a free stater, but she's not. She's never understood the non-aggression principle or anything like that. She's looking for more handouts. She probably thought it was Free State Project, like, oh, everything's free? And
1: there's been a handful of those throughout the years.
0: Right. She recently got kicked out of a free stater's house after trying to squat there. Anyways, so I know her IQ. I think that she's a horrible mother, but I think it's possible for somebody as dumb as her to be able to have a kid do, like, enough to keep them alive and not be abusive. It's just that that person happened to not. That person is a neglectful mother, and DCYF has been called on multiple times.
2: Well, they actually changed it in 1992.
0: Changed what?
2: The level of IQ points you need to be considered retarded.
0: Disability? That's not retarded. I don't think 89 is.
2: Because they changed it. It used to be 80.
0: Yeah,
2: if you were under 85
0: right.
2: Prior to 1992, you were considered mentally deficient.
0: And then that was racist or something, so they changed it.
2: And so they dropped it down to 70. Now it's 70 for the past 30 years. It's been 40 years now.
0: Yep. You're right. Jeez.
1: Was that Forrest Gump's IQ?
0: I don't know.
1: Like
0: I never
1: 70?
0: Saw that movie.
1: I think so. Something like that.
3: I never heard Forrest Gump's IQ, and I watched the movie several times.
1: Okay, watch it again. Watch it again and look for it when, like, the school teacher comes to the house. They're like, this says
0: 75. It says in 1994 film, Forrest Gump's IQ was officially 75.
1: There you
0: so,
1: go.
0: Yeah, it must be in there. Yeah, yeah. It says,
3: how stupid is this stupid does?
0: It says the school administrator...
1: Mark was paying too much attention to the humping part of that scene.
0: Anyways, I happen to know that person's IQ, and they happen to be a neglectful parent. But at the same time, is it bad enough that... And the other thing is they're a single mom because they made such stupid decisions.
3: I don't care what kind of parent they are. I care what kind of child they produce.
0: Well, that's the thing.
1: One with Downs.
0: The mom or the dad could be high IQ, so what about them? There's all kinds of...
3: I'm willing to look when the geniuses, when the Einsteins go slumming, I'm willing to say, hey guys, there's consequences to this. Yes, I think there has to be a threshold for both parties because it does matter, both parties. I do think Einstein's parents were pretty bright people, and he was a deviation upward. There are certainly deviations downward, but most people cluster around an average between the two parents' IQ.
0: Regresses to the mean.
3: It regresses. IQ does regress to the mean, and it always will.
0: So you think that it's just...
3: So we got to raise the mean.
0: Suggestion.
1: We got to raise the mean through eugenics.
0: Well,
3: there's only one way to raise the mean.
2: I can see
3: rid of those bottom 15% of scores.
2: They're always going to get the hot, dumb women. That's like who they get married to is like trophy wives.
1: But they don't breed.
0: I'm pretty sure that that's just like honestly a stereotype. I'm pretty sure that intelligent men also want intelligent women, like for the most part. But
1: I mean, maybe Bonnie hasn't. We've seen Idiocracy, right?
0: I've seen Idiocracy.
1: Okay. Stupid people
0: Mark
1: breed
0: said
1: more.
0: That's me and Ian. Mark said that's me and Ian, people that are too smart to have kids because they keep putting it off and then she can't have kids
1: because
0: she's too old.
1: Yeah.
0: Or the
1: Flagpole City song, right? They've been around the world and only stupid people are breeding. Like, they're the ones that do it.
0: And somebody says that in a song?
1: Yeah.
0: That's hilarious.
3: Stupid people are breeding.
1: The Cretans cloning and feeding. I don't even own a TV.
0: But here's the thing. I don't think you actually have to raise everybody's IQ if you just simply separate from the low IQ people and move to the Free State Project.
3: This is another interesting point, right? Is this that if we all go one place and then that will also raise the mean. Libertarians, for better or for worse, have high IQs. That doesn't mean they have good social scores. But
1: IQs and autism.
3: High IQs. And it's some of them have to be able to breed, right? And so, that's that. But Bonnie, yes, I'd say you need to give one for the team and have three kids.
0: No, I don't even know if I have time if I wanted to do that. But anyways.
3: You're 30. You could absolutely do it. You could do it 30, 35, and 40.
0: Sounds horrible.
1: Why are you spacing it out so much?
0: Oh, my God.
3: The studies show that kids that there's less sibling rivalry if you give 5 years in between.
1: Oh, okay.
3: But I'm willing to compromise with Bonnie and go with 30, 33, and 36.
1: All right.
0: I don't even think... Okay, yeah. Anyways,
1: like my grandparents had theirs like 4 years apart, so they were always like, entering and exiting high school, so there's always one... Huh.
2: Yeah, one senior to watch out for the freshman sibling.
0: As far as having siblings, I love having siblings that were really close to my age, as far as like the experience of being a child and then human with my siblings and their ages and everything. But as far as women having to have the babies, it's not good for them to not space it out like 2 years because your body is so depleted of everything.
1: Okay.
0: You have to... get it all back in. It's not just that, you might feel bad. Well, your baby will have worse outcomes too. Like, your baby will be more likely to have, like, straight teeth. Straight is probably another word.
2: Underdeveloped.
0: Underdeveloped everything.
1: We should import some young Russian girls for all the libertarian guys who aren't able to breed.
3: One wonders why, these people that are so concerned about immigration have a problem with women. I mean, are they committing crimes? We should be taking women with IQs of 115 or more from around the world, any of them that want to come, any single one of them want to come. We give no money, and we just say, hey, guys, here's another one. And then believe me, people will be signing up.
2: You'll watch the entire the base of the Democrats flip overnight. You start importing batty Latinas, dude. They'll want the borders closed.
0: I'm pretty sure that if you start, well, you don't really have to import batty Latinas because they're just coming here. But I think that if you started importing IQ of 115 Russians to New Hampshire, they would just be like, thanks for the citizenship, and move to California where they could get like a rich husband. Don't you?
3: Well, in order to prevent them from doing just that, they would need to be sponsored. And sponsorship, in this case, you'd have to find a man who wanted to sponsor them, in all likelihood, right? Like, what woman's going to sponsor a Russian woman with an IQ?
0: Yeah, come here and live here with me and my husband.
1: No, there's a lot of single parent dudes.
0: I'm just thinking. I was just thought
1: we're
0: that was
1: already
0: a
1: having
0: funny
1: to share
0: thought.
1: A woman because there's not enough of them to go around.
0: Oh my gosh, it's true. It's happened in the Free State Project before.
1: It's a thing. It's absolutely a thing.
0: So, anyways, I just think that if this was a thing that was like possible at all, it'd be happening because it's like it's already a possibility. It's already a thing that could happen, right? I really think autism is a horrible disease.
3: Embryos? What's happening exactly?
0: No, I meant like inviting women, hey, I'll give you American citizenship if you come here. Like they could be doing that right now. It's not some...
1: I will sponsor Scandinavian.
3: The government changed the sponsorship rules and now you can't sponsor somebody. And Trump has made it very difficult for Russians to come and people from like 80 different countries.
1: Trump makes it difficult for anybody to come.
0: I was going to say, I think the old system was better. Russia. We have someone on the line, so let's go to... We have Greg in New York on the line.
1: Thank you, Angela.
0: Pretty topical. Greg in New York, you're on Free Talk Live. What's on your mind?
5: Hey, how's it going?
0: Good.
5: I was told Scott the Bigot called in earlier today.
1: You were told correctly.
0: Yes, he did. He's the self-hating Jew who called in to talk about his new book about America and AIPAC. What do you have to say about it? Or is that what you want to talk about?
1: The worst URL.
5: I guess so, yeah. I was like, you know what? Ashkenazi Jews often have very high IQs. And Bobby Fischer was a Jew, and he was, a lot of them are chess champions, you know, like 50% or something of chess champions are Jewish. And Bobby Fischer also was ranting about Jews, being a Jew.
0: Really?
5: So I was just, yeah, I actually want to make a comment.
1: Was Bobby Fischer also the one who didn't think women were smart enough to play chess?
5: Yeah, but then he met Judith Polgar, who was Jewish. And the Polgar family. So he was, and he stayed with them for a while.
1: And he recanted? Okay.
0: By Jewish women.
5: But he was very confused.
1: Okay.
5: He was very confused.
1: I did watch Queen of Chess, so.
0: It's not a game for me being good at. I thought it was pretty fun. Ian taught it to me in jail or in prison, you know. I thought it was fun, but it's definitely not, I'm not good at it. My little brother's better at it than me. And he's 13
5: now.
0: Yeah,
5: well, it's a whole other thing about men and women. You know, men, there's a theory that the bell curve, men and women, the center of the bell curve is the same. But men's bell curve is flatter, meaning there's more outliers in both directions. So a lot of geniuses who are men, because they have more variety, right? And it's also the same with heights. Men and women, men have more variable height. But I just want to say about Jews and Ashkenazi.

0: anti-Semites. That's maybe a good point. Maybe that's true. 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
1: Shortly after having sexual intercourse with a prostitute earlier this afternoon, local man Jacob Reynolds told reporters that he never expected the experience would bring him to new heights of emotional and spiritual fulfillment.
2: I was convinced that having sex with a complete stranger behind my wife's back would leave me feeling drained and empty on the inside, but my self-esteem is through the roof.
1: Reynolds, who said he paid $150 for a 30-minute block of time, said that his moderate expectations for the encounter were instantly surpassed by what turned out to be a deeply personal sexual communion that transported him to a new plane of emotional intimacy.
2: I've never felt a stronger sense of spiritual connection. When our bodies met, there was an immediate sense of familiarity and comfort that just washed over me. I think it was the most meaningful experience of my life.
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8: From Feature Story News in San Francisco, I'm Ira Spitzer with a look back at some of the week's top stories. Israel and Lebanon agreed to renew their ceasefire, according to a joint statement issued by the U.S. The deal is dependent on a complete halt to Iran-backed Hezbollah's attacks and would create pilot security zones inside Lebanon from which Hezbollah operatives would be banned. Israeli ambassador to the U.S. Yehiel Leiter called it a positive step.
9: Hezbollah is going to understand that there is now an agreement between Israel and Lebanon, backed by the United States. We are full of hope that this time it will succeed, because we see that the people of Lebanon are committed to freeing their country from this malign influence of Hezbollah and Iran.
8: Meanwhile, U.S. President Trump said recent strikes between Iran and the U.S. don't mean that a peace deal between the two countries can't be reached.
10: We got it. We nipped it in the bud very quickly, as we do with the greatest military in the world. But some people would say they were slightly provoked because we took a strong action for a different reason. So they were reciprocating it. The negotiation itself has gone very well, actually. Very well. I mean, if it happens, and it might not happen, you know, who knows. But if it happens, it could happen like over the weekend.
8: House lawmakers delivered a bipartisan condemnation of the Iran war, passing a resolution to block President Trump from ordering further strikes. Kate Fisher reports from Washington.
11: Four Republicans joined Democrats in a vote to effectively halt military operations in the Middle East unless Congress authorizes it, ratcheting up the pressure on the administration to find a way to end the unpopular war. The 215-208 vote marked the first time that such a measure has cleared the House or Senate since the start of the conflict more than 3 months ago. It's the clearest sign yet of frustration within the GOP as the war stretches on and gas prices skyrocket. It is largely symbolic, though, as President Trump would almost certainly veto any legislation that restricts his authority.
8: At least 18 people were killed in the Ukrainian cities of Kyiv and Dnipro after a massive Russian attack. FSN's Ross Cullen has more.
12: An 8-year-old boy was among the at least 12 people who were killed in the city of Dnipro. At least 6 people were killed in the capital, Kyiv. The Ukrainian President Volodymyr Zelensky has called on the U.S. to send more air defense systems to help defend cities after the deadly strikes. Kremlin spokesman Dmitry Peskov said at a briefing on Tuesday that the conflict could be resolved by the end of the day if Ukrainian troops withdraw from the areas in eastern Ukraine that Moscow considers part of its territory. The Donetsk and Luhansk regions of Ukraine are considered sovereign Ukrainian land by the United Nations.
8: From Bureaus Worldwide, this is FSN. Chinese President Xi Jinping will travel to North Korea in the coming week. It marks his first overseas trip this year after recently hosting President Trump and Russia's Vladimir Putin in Beijing. FSN's Laura Westbrook reports from Hong Kong.
11: Chinese President Xi Jinping will travel to Pyongyang for the first time since 2019 next week. The trip comes after high-profile summits last month in Beijing with U.S. President Donald Trump and Russian President Vladimir Putin. Analysts say the trip will allow President Xi to cast China as one of the few powers able to engage with all sides in an increasingly fractured world. North Korea has accelerated its nuclear program in recent years and deepened military ties with Moscow. This week, North Korea unveiled a new facility to produce the ingredients for nuclear bombs. Experts say the plant's disclosure implies that North Korean leader Kim Jong-un is eager to cement his country's status as a nuclear weapon state ahead of Xi's visit.
8: Civil society groups in Kenya said two people were shot dead during protests against a plan to open an American Ebola quarantine facility at a military airbase in the country. Kenya has recorded no Ebola cases, and protesters say the facility, intended to treat U.S. citizens exposed to the virus in the Democratic Republic of Congo, would endanger local lives. FSN's Chris Ochamringa reports from the DRC.
13: Hundreds of people took to the streets of Nanyuki, and they were close to that airbase where this facility is supposed to be set up, a 50-bed facility, and they held protests. They were burning tires, holding placards, and it was a very unruly crowd. Police and the military were deployed, and they fired shots, live rounds, and we're told two people died.
8: Those were some of the week's top stories. Ira Spitzer.
14: Federal authorities are currently on high alert in Washington, D.C., following reports that hundreds of crazed sociopaths infiltrated the congressional chambers this morning. Mary Canley, a Capitol employee who managed to escape the House chambers, described the troubling scene to reporters.
15: I saw all of them, about 400 to 500 completely deranged people, just rambling on about guns, the military, and money.
14: Investigators say the lunatics, many of whom are believed to suffer from severe personality disorders, have locked themselves in the chambers for hours now, with no clear purpose or reasoning.
15: I looked at one of them right in the eyes, and it was like he was empty on the inside, devoid of any emotion or feeling. It was horrifying. It's only a matter of time before they do something that really hurts someone.
14: We believe these men to be manipulative and extremely dangerous. Luckily, they are also very disorganized, and there is a chance they may never be able to ever take any action at all. For more on this developing story, keep checking TheOnion.com.
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1: Angelo.
2: Richie Rich.
3: Mark Edge, remotely.
0: And we kind of cut off our last caller. I definitely wanted to give him the opportunity to say more of what he was trying to say. But in the last call, Greg, you said that...
2: It's the Jews.
0: He said that Jews that are, you know, the Ashkenazi Jews are maybe the smartest and the best anti-Semites. What do you mean by that?
4: Yeah, so like Ashkenazi Jews, among them, are some of the best physicists, mathematicians, chess players, you know, things that require like... Yeah. And Sergey Brin started Google, Mark Zuckerberg started Facebook, right? All these things. And I just wanted to say, first of all...
2: Is that because they're smart or because they're well-connected, though?
4: Well, if they're so well-connected, how are they winning all the chess? Are they rigging all the games to become the top chess players? I mean, that's unlikely.
2: I don't know. You may say that, but I have brought in several chess cheating topics.
0: Some you would never believe. It would be such a pain in the behind
2: literally
0: to cheat in the way that some of these people have pulled off. Angelo is so funny he doesn't.
2: I know what he did.
0: Oh, okay.
2: I know all about this. So yes, there's a lot of cheating at the highest levels of chess.
0: I wouldn't take it away from the Jews. I'm just going to say I'll give it to them. They're they have the highest. I think they have the highest average, if not. East Asians are one higher.
4: I wanted to make a couple points about that. So yeah, so Jews make the best anti-Semites also, which, you know, if you're not a Jewish anti-Semite, I'm sorry. There's a Jewish anti-Semite that's probably a better anti-Semite than you. No, but seriously, though, a lot of times when people say Jews are behind things, I ask them to name one Sephardic Jew or a Jew from North Africa, Maghrebi Jew, or, you know, Mizrahi Jew, or from anywhere, and they can't. It's always the Ashkenazi Jews, right?
0: Hmm.
4: The United States is...
3: Yes, Greg, it's always the Ashkenazi Jews.
0: Okay.
2: Nelson Mandela.
0: I mean, it's a good point that when you ask me to name one, I can't name one that I know for sure is not Ashkenazi, and all the ones that come to mind, I'm pretty sure are. Like, you know, Einstein is definitely Ashkenazi.
3: Name off, like, old Israeli leaders, and at
0: Jesus?
3: Some point I have to be right?
2: Well played.
4: A lot of them were Ashkenazi. Actually, what's funny is Ben Gazir, one of the most radical guys, is actually not Ashkenazi. These, so far, the other ones, there might be actually more radical in what they're talking about. And here's what I wanted to say. In the history of the United States, there were a couple groups that were even punched above their weight, even more than Jews. And you guys can look this up. Episcopalians, the Episcopal Church, okay, constituted 1% of the United States. Jews constitute 2%. These guys constituted 1%. Guess how many presidents of the United States were Episcopalian?
2: 45.
4: I know at least 11.
3: I'm going to go more like 25.
0: Okay, this says 13. I just thought you were going to say all of them. I don't know. I forgot that JFK was a Catholic. This says 13.
4: President. So when JFK got elected, there was accusations of potential dual loyalty, which is interesting because a lot of people would call themselves Catholic, like Nequentes, like they all understand. Catholics were accused of dual loyalty, right?
0: Yeah.
4: In the time. And so evangelicals included not just presidents, it included people like J.P. Morgan, okay, who started the Fed, who organized the Federal Reserve on Jekyll Island. That was J.P. Morgan.
0: And he was Episcopalian, you said?
4: He was Episcopalian. He was a minister.
0: Interesting.
4: Yeah. So it's not just like, oh, the Jews are behind everything. It's like some well-known people are like the Knights Templar, right? Or all these like groups that are like highly educated and well-connected. And I'm just saying, like, but nobody says, oh, these Episcopalians are behind the United States. Like,
0: yeah.
4: Also, very highly educated are Indians. Now, you got Nikki Haley, You got Ramaswamy running for president. You got...
0: Well, that's not in comparison to the whole race, if that makes sense. That's just the ones that came here.
2: Maybe because the Episcopalians assimilate better than the Jews. Right? They don't get kicked out of every country they've been in and have to have a special land set up for them because of it.
4: Actually, the Puritans got kicked out of... because they were very intolerant themselves. Or they left themselves. I don't know. But they started the Plymouth Colony, right? So this country was founded by people who got kicked out of places.
2: I thought they left voluntarily to avoid persecution.
0: Puritans?
2: Or without making a distinction.
0: Well, they just got... left one place, right? They didn't get kicked out of a lot.
2: Well, they left because the state religion was different.
3: They left England? Amsterdam, too.
0: Oh, okay. So,
1: I thought they left England because of persecution to Amsterdam, and then they looked around and were like, man, this sucks. We got to find somewhere else. And then
3: kind of like that. Yeah, that sounds about right.
1: Without, like, they didn't get kicked out. It was just like, there's nowhere for us to live here. There's nowhere.
3: Kicked out isn't the right term, but most Jews aren't kicked out either. They're just, tortured till they leave.
0: Yeah, that's a good point. What does it mean by kicked out in all of these cases?
4: Puritans left because they're
2: problematic and forced out in some form or fashion.
4: I found it weird. The Puritans were intolerant themselves. They left because they didn't want a certain liberty. And as a libertarian, though, I think the problem isn't like certain nationalities or like, oh, the Indians are ruling everything or whatever. I think the thing is like the government has all kinds of things like the military industrial complex. And until like the 70s, it wasn't Jews behind it. Like, we didn't bomb Laos and Cambodia and invade all these countries because Jews made us do it. It was because the United States has a military-industrial complex, and we did it secretly with Laos and all these things, right? So then when Jews get into power, and they do, like I said, Ashkenazi Jews do, rise. They're successful, a lot of them. Not all of them, but many of them, right? Then they get into the machinery, the belly of the beast, and some of them are part of PNAC and other things like that. And so when people finally regret what the country did is like invade Iraq and all that stuff. I've seen the Clintons and all these guys are like the conscience of the neocon Republican Party. It's like, we regret doing that. It was the Jews who made us do it. We would have never done it. But then he goes, we're the Groypers are going to take over, and then we're going to do the same thing. We're going to go take over all these other countries, but it's going to be us doing it. Right. So I think that's just like, as a libertarian, I'm like, I don't care who is in power, just stop invading countries. That would be really nice.
0: One thing I really like about what you just said is, I think it's definitely true and observable that Jews, unlike the Puritans, they can live around other people and not try to convert them to their ideology. And it's just like...
2: it's the opposite. They don't want anybody.
0: Exactly. And Christians, they act like they can't live near you unless you're also believing the same fantasy as them. And I can't understand that. Like, don't understand that, because it's just like, it's not something that, in my opinion, should affect your neighbor.
2: Children.
0: Well, here's the thing. That doesn't affect them, one. But let's say, forget the abortion thing, because as libertarians, most, I would say, are pro-life. So,
2: really?
0: I think so. That's what I got the other day, getting blocked by people and all this stuff on Twitter. I don't know, I guess that's not a good poll, but let's just say, forgetting the abortion thing, because that's the one thing where anybody can possibly say that there is an argument at all about whether or not it should be libertarian or not. I still think that Christians should say, hey, these libertarians, I want to live around them, even though, like, for most part, they're more lean towards, like, more atheist than the average population, because they, like, clearly want to live life in a way that is not aggressing against other people. But no, they need you to believe in the same fantasy. Like, and I mean, not all of them, obviously, because I don't believe in, like...
2: because you're going to be their neighbor, and you're going to be smoking weed and throwing orgies and all this other libertarian stuff, and
0: things that
2: their kids are going to look at it.
0: Okay, I'm careful to not just say nothing.
4: In Muslim countries, it's even more. In a Muslim country, they take all the Christians, right? Mm-hmm. And like Iran. Like, if you look at the worst countries to live in, according to Christians, right? Open Doors is a group that always, like, ranks these countries. Iran is, like, at the bottom of the list often, right? Mm-hmm. But it's not just them either. China, enforces, like, again, an atheist policy. And the USSR used to have an atheist policy. So it's, like, any time that you have an official ideology, so in this country it's Christianity, in other countries it could be Islam of a certain type, right?
0: It's not official in America.
4: Yeah, so, like, they use the apparatus of the state to criminalize, like, oh, Christians can't talk about Jesus in Iran. They're going to go to jail if they do. Like, they can't proselytize. Okay, well, that's criminalizing speech, right? That's in a Muslim country. But also, like, in a Christian, I feel like this country is at least more, has more freedom of speech. It's sad to say that.
0: Yeah, because it's not officially Christian. That's why. It wouldn't otherwise. If Christianity became the official religion of the state of the United States, things would go to hell in a handbasket really fast because they'd be like, now we're criminalizing, you know, just having any other belief, blasphemy,
2: you know. Taking the Lord's name in vain.
0: Exactly. Like. It's not the official religion here. But anything else?
3: Just looking here, Iran keeps many historic Christian sites open to the public, particularly those associated with recognized ethnic minorities like Armenians and Assyrians.
0: People are just absolutely insane about Iran.
1: I just read that it's illegal for them to talk about, to gospelize in the Persian language.
4: Yeah, both are true.
1: They can't speak about Jesus in the common Muslim tongue in public.
4: Yeah, like, to their credit, Iran has, like, 90 million people, and they have some minorities, like Jews, Christians, right? And they keep them on a
0: street. I'm really confused.
2: I just like to mark that historic site.
0: Because Parsi is historically, like, the Persian people, and they weren't Muslims. The Muslims that came in, they brought Arabic to Iran. Iranians, the real ones, are Proto-Indo-European, and their language, Farsi, was a Proto-Indo-European language.
4: Yeah.
0: So, I don't know.
4: Iranians are basically taken over by Islam.
0: And the thing about Iran is it's one of the best of the places to live because they held up against Islam for so much longer than the others. It's only a more recent thing that they've become worse because the state apparatus became Islam and they're trying to force it on the people. And they're holding on way harder than any other Middle Eastern country did against... like, we're forgetting about Israel as I say this. Like, other than Israel, all the other Middle Eastern countries just kind of fell to Muslim or Islam easier and became much crappier because of that. It's only a recent thing. And this is the thing. When Trump is talking about, like, we need to go get war against these people because they're Muslims, all he's doing is double reinforcing those people that they should be with their government. They need to, like, become a more united front with their government so they survive America trying to murder them. And all he's going to accomplish is more Islam in Iran. That's what pisses me off the most, because it's just, like, built on lies.
2: Really? Not the bombing?
0: What do you mean? I see what you mean. That was a hyperbolic. It's not what pisses me off the most, but the lie that Trump tells to get us in the war that pisses me off the most. That was a really interesting and fun conversation, in my opinion, Greg. Thank you for the call, but we do have another caller on the line, so I'm going to go... does anybody else have anything you want to say about Greg's call or anything? I have Turd Ferguson on the line.
2: No, I'll bring on Turd.
0: Let's go to Turd Ferguson in Pennsylvania. You're on Free Talk Live. What's on your mind?
5: Well, a bunch of things, actually. Well, first of all, Obsession is just a great movie. I was just really impressed with the acting, especially. I mean, the girl in it is just, mwah, chef's kiss. I mean, she is fantastic and very beautiful.
2: Who is she?
0: Sorry, I almost played the...
3: I knew that was coming.
0: Trevor, sorry. You knew what was coming.
3: That she was an attractive woman, if Turd was talking about her in any way.
2: Who is she, Turd?
5: Indy
3: Navarrete.
5: My God, she is a smoke show, dude, and she was very good. I was just very impressed with her performance. She's gonna be the next screen queen. I can tell you right now that she is gonna be a huge screen queen.
0: She kind of looks like Gal Gadot, but I actually think, in my opinion, she's kind of prettier. I don't know if she's Jewish like Gal Gadot. I just googled it. She is Mexican Australian, which I didn't know Australia could be.
3: Produced on a budget of under $750,000.
0: Wow.
5: Yeah, and it's already grossed over $200 million off of $750,000 budget.
1: Isn't it an A24 film?
2: Is it anything not an A24 film?
1: Yeah, I mean, at the level of quality anymore? No.
5: The first A24 film, if I'm not mistaken, the very first one was Spring Breakers, and everybody knows. I hope
0: what is A24?
5: Near my heart.
2: Like a production company.
0: Oh.
2: I feel watch is intro with
0: this movie is so dark. I don't like this. Like, it's like I'm looking at the trailer, but I muted it after accidentally blowing out everybody's eardrums. Like the entire movie is so dark. I can't even really come to a great opinion on this girl's looks. I can't
2: watch movies anyway, Bonnie.
0: How hard it is to see her. Yeah, I guess it's a horror so it makes sense that you'd want it to be more scary. But like movies nowadays, like famously, have been getting darker and darker. Like, I mean, the actual literal...
1: Like the brightness, the screen brightness.
0: Exactly. Like when
2: the audio's getting worse, forcing everybody to use subtitles.
0: Really? Yeah. Why is the audio getting worse?
2: Because rather than going for like usability, like where you can actually, where the user can actually hear what's going on, they're going for realism. It's like, you just can't hear them. Like, you wouldn't be able to hear them if you were standing there. It's like you can't hear them in the movie now.
0: Wow. Interesting.
2: Let's just make everybody
3: feel like this all the time. I really hate the idea that I'm just going to turn the subtitles on at 55, but I do.
2: Well, and it's not all your fault.
0: Yeah, maybe it's just not an age thing.
2: Like the Utes are watching with subtitles because the audio is just terrible. Like they just hired the worst audio engineers in the history of ever.
0: Is this true, Angelo?
1: Well, I just think the way television and movies have kind of, if you look at the way they've changed over the years, like it started out as like a screenplay, right? A teleplay where it's like on a set that might as well, it's a play that's on a TV. Does that make sense?
2: They had a boom mic so you could hear the audio.
1: And every conversation was presented like you're watching them on, as if you were in a theater watching a play, right?
2: So and if the audio was bad, they would go in the studio and redub it so you could hear it and understand it.
1: Yeah.
2: And sometimes it didn't sync properly, but that's okay because you could hear it and understand it.
1: Or even like the way these people are positioned against each other, you know, in like the shots of film. Like if you go back and watch like old black and white movies, the way the camera moves is like they're moving. It's a stage, right? Because you're not filming on a street. So the audio.
2: Rocky is credited for changing that with like chest camera or whatever.
1: But you know, that whole idea of it being, it's a play first that just happened to be put on television. So the audio and the way people, the dialogue sequences were more like a play, right?
2: Ironically, I hate watching plays on TV.
1: Yeah, they suck.
4: Yeah, they suck.
2: Why are we getting an echo now, Bonnie?
0: I'm not sure. Okay. Turd, did you put us on speaker?
2: Turd.
5: Yeah, I did for a second. Sorry about that. But
0: don't do that again.
5: well, Casablanca was written for the stage. Originally,
2: but I didn't need subtitles for that.
5: I mean, of course, Casablanca is, you know, maybe the single greatest movie of all time. But A24 is great. They've made a name.
3: Are you say that they frankly don't give a damn what he thinks about it?
2: About Casablanca? I mean, it was a good movie, but like, why argue you opinions?
0: No, I don't.
3: Get a line from it, an important one. I frankly, like, my dear, I don't give a damn.
0: Yeah. Oh. I think it's like
1: the end of the movie.
2: Okay.
0: I remember seeing the movie, and I thought it was like one of those like beautiful movies. So there's that. It's just I should have to watch it again. My opinions on movies don't matter.
1: Well, like the King and I is that's a really good old one. The King and I.
2: I don't think I've seen that one.
1: It's about this this British lady. I think she's either stuck in Egypt or Libya or something. And she ends up making a whole relationship. That was like one of those older, like Casablanca-esque, like beautiful story kind of movies that could have also been just as easily like a play.
2: The Crying Game.
5: Yeah, I guess you're right. The Crying Game could have, but The Crying Game was, of course, very gay.
0: This is like surprisingly colorful, and it looks like kind of new, The King and I. Sorry, I pulled up like the picture of the front.
2: Probably
0: the front cover, whatever you want to call it. Yeah, I know. I think that it sucks that doesn't exist anymore.
2: We'll make it super bright after the fact.
0: It genuinely probably is because it genuinely looks like The Wizard of Oz. Like when I pulled it up, I thought that looks Wizard of Oz-like because there's like a background, there's like some kind of a kingdom in the background behind him.
5: That movie's known for its use of reds.
0: Oh, okay. Yeah, that's the first thing that jumps out when I go to Google Images for it.
5: Yeah, but The King and I, they don't have characters in it like Rick Blaine. Let me tell you, Humphrey Bogart was just an amazing individual.
0: Was he Casablanca, Rick Blaine?
5: Yes. Probably the greatest character of all time. But, you know, also this week, the trial for Carmelo Anthony started, and everybody now knows, not even a week in, everybody knows that he's going to be found guilty, which everyone knew
0: already. That's not something you know. You can say that, it's way more clear to me that he purposely, or he should be at least manslaughter, if not murder, but,
2: Was that not obvious from the beginning?
0: Let's just say we thought it was even maybe a possibility that something could come out and change our minds. Now nothing.
2: Oh, okay.
0: But that doesn't mean you know that a jury's not going to let him off. We just don't know.
5: Well,
2: there's no black people on the jury.
1: Everybody thought that, what was that one kid, Kenosha?
0: White women are probably worse at things like this.
1: Rittenhouse was like cooked at the beginning.
0: Yeah, that's true.
2: Well, only people who weren't paying attention to what actually happened, though.
5: I knew from the get-go that Kyle Rittenhouse was completely innocent because I actually watched
0: Okay, but
5: video.
0: We're conflating two things. Yeah. It's not just, is he innocent? It's like, what will the jury do is what Angelo is saying.
2: Yeah. Well, most of the country still thinks he's guilty.
3: Juries do whatever they want to do. And it doesn't really jibe with what justice is, necessarily.
5: Right. Yeah, I know. I've noticed. Yeah. And, well, but I'm pretty sure, I mean, you know, and you're right, they could just be a bunch of people that are like, oh, I'm so sick and tired of white people, so I'm going to do jury nullification and let this murder off. They could do that, but I doubt it.
2: It's a no-black jury, though.
0: Yeah, but not all white. I know that there are minorities. They just didn't say what kind. I've been following this one because I just started following this guy named AG Tactical on YouTube in the last, like, year because he talked about Gypsy Rose. My whole thing,
2: obsession.
0: Yeah, but I've kind of gotten, like, past that at this point. But anyways, he talks about court cases in a really fun, way. And that when I saw the first time I saw a video of his on Carmelo Anthony, I kind of wondered what his opinion would be because he's a black young guy. And he's completely consistent on his principles and everything with it. So it's interesting because he, you know, has, like, common sense principles about it. And he talks about how there are these black people trying to make it a race thing, and he thinks it's ridiculous. But he also talks about the white people trying to make it like a war, and how he like shows videos that I had never seen or anything of just both sides trying to make this into war. But he also covers the trial because that's his whole thing. He covers like court, and he actually knows what he's talking about with court, which is wonderful. Because like with the Gypsy Rose thing, I would run into so many like random moms who have an opinion on the Gypsy Rose thing, and it's like, yeah, I'm interested in what they have to say, but they have no idea how court works, and they're saying ridiculous things.
2: Right.
0: So this guy, I just totally recommend following him for if you want to follow the Carmelo Anthony case. It's interesting stuff.
5: Yeah, but there are a bunch of other black people online. I'll hold on.
0: I mean,
2: there's a bunch of black people that still think OJ's innocent.
0: I mean, there's probably white people that do. 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
6: When New Hampshire peacefully leaves the Union, will we have to take on some of the national debt? Let's be clear, that's not national debt, that's federal debt. Debt that was incurred by a bunch of people that we didn't elect, forcing policies on us that we didn't want, and 2.5 million unelected federal bureaucrats. According to Professor Matt Quartrup from Coventry University and the foremost expert on independence referenda, the rule in international law is that political divorce is not like domestic divorce in that there is no alimony due and no obligation to pay the debt incurred by the larger organization. New Hampshire's government is a paragon of fiscal responsibility compared to the United States federal government. We didn't create the national debt, we didn't consent to it, and when we declare peaceful independence, New Hampshire will not owe a single solitary dime of federal debt. You can learn more about how we can peacefully divorce DC at nhindependence.org and join the movement at nhexit.us.
7: From Feature Story News in San Francisco, I'm Ira Spitzer with a look back at some of the week's top stories. Israel and Lebanon agreed to renew their ceasefire according to a joint statement issued by the U.S. The deal is dependent on a complete halt to Iran-backed Hezbollah's attacks and would create pilot security zones inside Lebanon from which Hezbollah operatives would be banned. Israeli ambassador to the U.S. Yehiel Leiter called it a positive step.
8: Hezbollah is going to understand that there is now an agreement between Israel and Lebanon, backed by the United States. We are full of hope that this time it will succeed, because we see that the people of Lebanon are committed to freeing their country from this malign influence of Hezbollah and Iran.
7: Meanwhile, U.S. President Trump said recent strikes between Iran and the U.S. don't mean that a peace deal between the two countries can't be reached.
9: We got it. We nipped it in the bud very quickly, as we do with the greatest military in the world. But some people would say they were slightly provoked, because we took a strong action for a different reason. So they were reciprocating it. The negotiation itself has gone very well, actually. Very well. I mean, if it happens, I mean, it might not happen, you know, who knows? But if it happens, it could happen like over the weekend.
7: House lawmakers delivered a bipartisan condemnation of the Iran war, passing a resolution to block President Trump from ordering further strikes. Kate Fisher reports from Washington.
10: Four Republicans joined Democrats in a vote to effectively halt military operations in the Middle East unless Congress authorizes it, ratcheting up the pressure on the administration to find a way to end the unpopular war. The 215-208 vote marked the first time that such a measure has cleared the House or Senate since the start of the conflict more than 3 months ago. It's the clearest sign yet of frustration within the GOP as the war stretches on and gas prices skyrocket. It is largely symbolic, though, as President Trump would almost certainly veto any legislation that restricts his authority.
7: At least 18 people were killed in the Ukrainian cities of Kyiv and Dnipro after a massive Russian attack. FSN's Ross Cullen has more.
11: An 8-year-old boy was among the at least 12 people who were killed in the city of Dnipro. At least 6 people were killed in the capital, Kyiv. The Ukrainian President Volodymyr Zelensky has called on the U.S. to send more air defense systems to help defend cities after the deadly strikes. Kremlin spokesman Dmitry Peskov said at a briefing on Tuesday that the conflict could be resolved by the end of the day if Ukrainian troops withdraw from the areas in eastern Ukraine that Moscow considers part of its territory. The Donetsk and Luhansk regions of Ukraine are considered sovereign Ukrainian land by the United Nations.
7: From Bureaus Worldwide, this is
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1: Angelo.
2: Richie Rich.
3: And Mark Edge, remotely.
0: And in the last segment, we were just talking about the Carmelo Anthony case. That's with a K, not the basketball player.
1: Exclamation point.
0: And it is, imagine we all did that. Sure.
1: Four-time gold medalist.
0: Whatever.
1: Hall of Famer.
0: Don't care.
1: Is he really a Hall of Famer?
2: Does he have
1: any real championships or just the gold medals?
2: The gold medals are a lot easier to compete
1: with some of the best. You trying to beat Kobe? You're not going to be better than Kobe Bryant.
2: Well, do you really deserve to be in the Hall of Fame?
1: I think he could.
0: He's officially a Hall of Famer. He's inducted as a first ballot member into the Naismith Memorial Basketball Hall of Fame.
1: So the first year he was eligible, he was inducted in. So
0: apparently
1: they thought he was good enough.
0: Right. What about popularity? Does that factor into these things?
1: Yeah. He was kind of a cancer on most of the teams he was on. I'm not saying he's a great guy. He could play the game, though.
0: It says he was also enshrined a second time as part of the 2008 U.S. Olympics Redeem Team.
1: Yeah.
0: Anyways, that was a popular basketball player, so it's, like, probable that Carmelo with a K, Anthony, the teenager, I think still in Texas, Frisco, Texas, that murdered, allegedly, do I even have to say that? Allegedly murdered a boy named Austin Metcalf in Frisco, Texas at a track meet when he brought a knife to the track meet, even though that's totally illegal, obviously. And he pulled it out already open. Oh, that was a bombshell in the case. It wasn't just like a straight knife. It was a one that you had to flip open. Okay. And he had it already flipped open in his backpack. That came out in the case. All kinds of things are pointing towards he was not just guilty, because he admitted that he did it, but this wasn't self-defense. Like, he was looking for a fight. He was walking around at track meet with a knife open in his backpack at 10 a.m., goes into somebody else's tent.
4: Multiple times.
1: And this is on a weekend, right?
0: Honestly, I don't know if it was a weekend, but it was at school.
1: It was during
0: a school event, you know?
1: Well, I get it's just during a school event, but you... I'm agreeing with you, but I'm just adding to the fact that he was not a track athlete. So he comes to this track meet at a school on a day that school isn't in session.
4: And not his school.
1: So he's not involved with this in any way, shape, or form. And it's just going around to other people's...
0: He was a track athlete.
1: Oh, okay, so he was a track athlete?
0: It might have been that he wasn't playing at that time or something that you heard that, but he was
1: on the track team, that school's track team.
0: He competed in the 100-meter and 400-meter events. He was a student athlete at Centennial High School in Frisco. That's what pops up.
1: All right. So he was in another...
4: He went to the other team's tent to antagonize.
0: Yep, he claims that he saw a friend and, like, dabbed up the friend was the term used. But it's just like, that doesn't mean you get to stay. And people came up and told him to leave. Multiple people came up and told him to leave. This is according to the testimony that was reported to us, because the judge is being really hardball, no cameras, even for like Fox News or whatever, into the trial.
1: Yeah, well, it's a big thing at track meets, because a lot of teams get together from a long ways away, and they set up... it is a tent, like a cabana tent, and they all put their phones and their equipment and all their things together underneath their team tent, and then it's left unattended while these athletes go and they compete. So, like, the idea is that you're trusting your school to keep your things safe and not being absconded or messed with by other athletes.
0: Even, like, there was crock pots going in them and like, people's, like, snacks and stuff, like, the school... prepares for them. I'm just trying to paint a picture of it's not just like some little thing sitting there for you to like get out of the rain. It's
1: well,
0: like,
1: it is, but it's specifically the equivalent
0: of a locker room.
1: That school's
0: no,
1: stuff
0: it's
1: out
0: more.
1: Of the
0: I was saying it
1: yeah,
0: is
1: it's
0: not.
1: Like
0: it's more than
1: locker
0: that.
1: Room.
0: It's like a little locker room because it's not. It's like there are these things called like canopies that just go up yeah. and cover you from rain. It's like I could understand somebody just being like, "That's all there is in there," and it's just people standing there. Otherwise, you know, it's
1: well,
0: it's not. It's
1: well,
0: like,
1: you would know that they're standing I there because it's a track meet. You know, like you, if he is a track athlete, then he kind of knows what the deal is with other people's tents.
4: More importantly to the case, as far as self-defense is concerned, men are required to fist fight. Like that's part of the rule.
0: They have to at least physically try to fight back. Is that what you're saying?
4: Unless there's a disparity of force, you can't escalate.
0: Well,
4: so if they're the same size and around the same age and same build or whatever, and like Austin,
3: they're both football players.
4: They're both, yeah, whatever. Like Austin pushes him. He can't pull a knife. He's got to like fight back like a man.
0: I don't know. Just looking at them, it looks like Carmelo might be smaller. Does that actually add anything?
4: Depends how much smaller. Depends how much smaller.
0: Apparently, actually, he's 6'3". That blew my mind because he looks small. And
4: Austin
0: just
4: is 6'3", or Carmelo is 6'3"?
0: No, Carmelo.
4: So that's a man-sized man.
0: Let me make sure I'm right.
4: Okay.
1: Yeah, that's not like an equal. Push to stab is not an equal force, right?
4: Right. So if you get like pushed by another man, you gotta like you can't stab him. You gotta fight back.
1: Yeah.
4: You gotta fist fight him until the escalation, and then like once it's escalated, then you can both escalate.
3: It's looking like this guy's gonna go to prison from these searches.
0: I take that back as unconfirmed. I can't find it really quickly. It's only pulling up the other Carmelo. But I want to go to this caller because it's an unscreened caller. Unscreened caller, you're on Free Talk Live. What's on your mind?
5: Hey, Mark, you a-hole. How you doing tonight?
3: I'm well, Dave. How are you?
5: Good. Thanks for asking. You're not so much of an a-hole after all. You've been advertising your... What is it, the loan against crypto, but I haven't heard you explain it. So in summary form, could you explain it? I mean, I have a general idea, but I'd like some more specifics.
6: Sure. I'm working with a company called Salt Lending, and I'm basically helping them to find prospects of people who, have cryptocurrency. You can get a loan against your cryptocurrency. If you think the cryptocurrency is going up over the course of, the next 12 months, you shouldn't sell your crypto. You should take a loan against it. This is a suggestion. This is not financial advice, right? And if you want to take a loan against your cryptocurrency, then I would recommend emailing me at salt@markedge.org.
4: I have
6: S-A-L-T, salt@markedge.org.
4: I've got a question since you brought it up, Mark, because this I've heard the same things that Dave has heard. What is to stop you from taking your loan, buying more crypto, leveraging that for greater salt loans, and finding the infinite money glitch?
6: I think that they'll probably, they're going to know that you're there. You're like they process every loan. I don't know what their policy is as far as how much you can borrow the infinite money thing. But that's kind of the point is to get money from your cryptocurrency while you, while you think that it's not a good time to sell.
4: But if I use it to buy more cryptocurrency, right, then I've got more money to leverage for more loans.
6: Well, at some point or another, you're going to be making smaller and smaller and smaller loans.
4: Okay.
6: Yeah.
0: Well, thanks for the call, David. It's always good to have Mark remember to bring up his Salt Lending because you like to...
4: Cheap
0: I don't
4: plug.
0: Think you're required or something, but...
4: Cheap plug.
0: I forgot to ask
6: Thank you
0: if he wants to. I'm glad that he got to plug Salt Lending. It seems like a really good...
4: The funny thing is that I don't think Mark explained anything more for Dave that he hasn't already said in everything else he's pitched us on.
6: It's really... I mean, there's not much to know about it. It's whether you've got cryptocurrency or not. And if you do, then you want to access the value in it rather than selling it.
4: Right.
6: salt@markedge.org.
4: I'm with you. I just don't know if that, like, provided any benefit for the caller.
6: Yeah, I don't know.
4: That he didn't already know.
6: Maybe,
1: well,
6: he was concerned that I had to know more.
4: You know Mark.
1: Salt.
4: Yeah, but Mark's plugged that email address again on like every other platform he's pitched Salt Lending. So, like it was just another plug that had like the exact verbatim plug, verbiage as everything else that David's probably heard. Like, this is it. It's very simple. If you're 80 to 89 IQ can't handle it.
1: Yeah, if it's laid out for you, I don't know what to tell you. That's it. No breeding card.
6: Interesting here, Bonnie, is Carmelo Anthony was 19 and Austin Metcalf, the stabbed individual, was 17.
0: Are you sure?
6: So,
0: you're right.
6: What it says.
0: Yeah, and I found a picture of him standing.
6: One of these people was an adult and the other one was a juvenile.
0: Okay. Well, I saw a picture of him standing, and you know, the mugshots where they're standing next to
4: the height,
0: a ruler.
4: Yeah,
0: and it showed definitely over 6 feet, but I couldn't see exactly because they like cut off the top in that screenshot. So okay. I've been sitting here trying to Google.
4: Still, if you're over six feet, you're pretty
0: apparently
4: big.
0: 2 years older. I didn't realize that.
1: 200 pounds. That's a grown man.
0: For some reason, I thought they were both 17. So. Yeah. Oh, no, it says he's 19 today.
4: Unless he's picking a sumo wrestler or a lineman.
0: I think they were both 17, Mark, because it says Anthony, 19, faces a murder charge for the death of 17, but he doesn't get to go over 17 because Carmelo Anthony killed him. So
6: got it.
0: I think they're both 17.
6: I'm beginning to understand now.
0: Yeah, because it's been a year and a half.
4: And they're charging him as an adult.
0: Yes, I believe so.
4: All right.
6: I suspect they are.
0: I think so, because he's facing life in prison. And 17, I think...
4: At some point, you get kicked out of life in juvie.
0: Mm. Is there like a... Well, it's probably state by state, you know?
4: I'm sure that's not a thing, because you can't have a 50-year-old guy serving life in juvie.
6: There's usually a status in between juvenile and adult called youthful offender or something like that. And that is for young adults who have... and there's often some status that's better in some way, shape, or form. But it's for young adults who... would get taken advantage of in regular prison.
0: Well, if I was on trial, I would think this was a horrible red flag for me. It said the state was expected to call 35 witnesses, but they called only 21 and then rested in 2 days. I would be like, I'm cooked.
4: That's enough, Your Honor.
0: Yeah, exactly.
1: We rest.
0: Exactly.
4: We've corroborated everything.
1: I think we've done enough here.
0: Exactly. It's interesting. But, you know, it's actually a good... strategy, because the jury gets annoyed if you waste their time. Okay. When they feel like they're like, we already went over this. Do we need the other person saying this? Like, I would want to annoy the jury. Maybe he has a really good lawyer.
4: If the knife don't fold, you must let him go.
0: The state.
6: I don't know. Again, I'm not advocating for this or anything like that, but just a quick search here says that Carmelo Anthony at the time was 5'9" and 130 pounds, significantly smaller than Austin Metcalf.
4: Can I get that growth spurt?
6: 70 to 90 pounds and 2 inches in height.
0: I don't know if I believe he grew that much in 2 years.
4: I
0: forgot.
4: Yeah.
0: I stopped growing by like seventh grade, so. Yeah.
4: No, there's people that spurt up about that even more than that.
0: Okay.
4: Like once they hit college.
0: Well, I mean,
6: boys are different than girls.
0: Austin was also 17, so I wonder how tall he was, but it seems impossible to Google these things.
1: Yeah, my uncle graduated high school at like 5'8", and then graduated college at 6'2".
4: Yeah.
0: Wow.
6: You just put murder in the title, Bonnie, and then you get the right Carmelo Anthony.
0: Okay. I was putting things, but anyways... I found a picture of him standing over 6 feet tall for sure, but it might have been more recent. I couldn't get much info from that.
4: It's weird if that's the mugshot then, because the mugshot would have been like at the time of arrest.
0: I was just trying to describe the word as in like a picture that clearly the cops took. I don't know if it was a mugshot. Because there's like the famous mugshot, there's no ruler or whatever you want to call it.
4: It was prison yearbook?
0: Yep.
4: Line them up, boys.
0: Oh my goodness.
4: Let's get your quotes out.
0: So I don't have much else to say about that. I think it'll be really interesting to see how people react when he is most likely found guilty. Like, are people gonna riot about it? I kind of think not. I kind of think it's overblown. At first, I was a little thinking it might because I saw, like, some footage, and it almost seems like people being paid. It was, like, a group of, like, 10 black people, mostly women, some men, and they had, megaphones, and they were saying, and they had, like, instruments, and they were, like, hitting drums, and they were saying, I decree, Carmelo Anthony is free. And they're just screaming that over and over outside the court. And then it's, like, day two, it looks empty outside.
4: Yeah.
0: You know, it's like a photo op, and it's just, like, I don't really believe most people are that dumb.
4: They are. Because, again, there's people that still believe OJ is innocent, and there's still people that believe...
0: Yeah, but not most, right? I don't think most people...
4: Well, it depends what community you go to, but there's, like, all the leftists still believe that Kyle Rittenhouse is guilty.
0: Oh, yeah.
4: Mm-hmm. Right? So, like, they just won't.
6: I don't know what to believe because, I've stopped believing the media and the mainstream media. I truly don't know what happened in this circumstance. And I don't really believe in the judicial system either. I'm not saying Carmelo Anthony is not guilty. I'm saying I'm a guy who is, you know, currently in Costa Rica talking about some news that I read. And I've been on the radio long enough and seen enough trials to be so jaded at this point. I just don't believe anything that any of these people say.
0: What about,
4: how many witnesses would it take to
6: tell the ones who want to be left alone?
0: I'm basing,
6: and they are the ones who just won't leave us alone.
0: I'm
6: and that's
0: basing
6: all.
0: My opinion right now on just witnesses who are not the government. You know, like, if I only based my opinions on a jury, I'd feel like that applies to me. You know what I mean?
1: The fact is he did stab him, and he did
0: and
1: die.
0: He admitted
1: like
0: it.
1: That's a factual thing that happened. So, like, I guess the
0: we haven't heard
1: court of trying to put morality on it. You know, that's, you know, the court's here or there. But the fact is, he did stab this kid, and the kid did die. Like, that happened.
4: There's a specific way to tailor your defense for a self-defense, right? Like, you have to declare that up front and say, "Hey, we're going to put on a self-defense." And then you go about trial doing that, where the facts aren't necessarily in question, but the surrounding events are. And then you got your competing stories of, you know, "Oh, he was just a nice boy at a track meet trying to talk to his friend under the tent, and this white dude didn't like him and pushed him a couple times and, you know, had that stabbing coming," right? Like, that's how you have to frame it if you're the defense.
6: Well, the defense is also going to say a big white boy, is pushed around this little guy, and that there's something to do with a 3.5-inch blade, but only 2.
0: I mean, is a 5'9" teenage boy really little?
4: That's about all the penetration I get.
6: I was
0: 5'9".
6: This kid is the same height I was when I graduated high school. Same height and weight I was when I graduated high school, and I was pretty narrow.
0: I mean, you're
4: I'll
0: still
4: about the 2.5 inches of penetration, but go on.
0: I mean, but but I don't know. How do we know that Austin is bigger?
1: Were you a 3-sport athlete in high school?
6: A what athlete? I was no athlete.
1: No athlete. Well, this kid's playing football, track,
0: right,
1: and probably something in the wintertime.
0: Black people have denser bones, scientifically proven.
4: Mark was a 3-girlfriend guy in high school.
6: I was 4 proms.
4: That's impressive.
0: So I don't know. I don't know that we know that the other guy was bigger, but I'm interested to see what Carmelo Anthony's defense will say, because they rested on a Saturday, which is kind of weird. I thought that
4: it's doesn't Sabbath. Go on Saturdays. It's Sabbath.
0: But
4: so do lawyers have to rest?
0: They didn't have it on Sunday at all. I am interested to know, starting Monday, do they declare right away? Like, opening statements, yeah. So we'll kind of find out right away what their defense is going to be, like if they're trying to say it's...
4: If the prosecution rested, the defense now gets to put on their defense and call their own witnesses and say, like, you know, we're not saying he didn't stab him. We're saying he stabbed him for a very good reason, and that's because he feared for his life, and this is why.
0: I also have trial tomorrow for a parking ticket.
4: Take him down, Bonnie.
0: I didn't really prepare at all. Last time was so professional.
4: Do you have to prepare? Like, they didn't drop it?
0: Usually, nope.
4: Oh, man.
0: I made it to travel.
6: They can prove that you parked the car.
0: No, they can't.
6: Of course they can't. But what they're going to try to do is that you suffered, permitted, or allowed someone else to do it. And what I used to do is keep in my car a piece of paper that says, "I do not suffer, permit, or allow anyone to park this car illegally." Mm-hmm. And I signed it and notarized it. So I feel like I could get around that. I don't know how you work it, man, exactly.
0: I did it before. I'm going to just try to see if I could do the same thing again. But
4: do what Mark did, because you're going to get another parking ticket, and then see if that defense
0: time
4: works. Yeah.
0: Do you think they'll send me to jail time if I say, "Okay, you got me, but I'm... not paying the fine of $15.
4: Yeah, because you have

0: Hampshire, right? I don't know. Is it everything in New Hampshire? You can go to jail in lieu of paying the fine.
1: Right. But do you think that actually send me?
0: Yeah. I mean, it's $50 a day. So maybe you get like a couple hours in jail.
1: I wonder if they do itemize it like that. Or that's not the word.
0: Or maybe it's one day minimum.
1: Yeah.
0: You might get one day in jail.
2: How much does it cost the state?
0: More than that,
1: it
0: which
1: costs
0: more
1: is
0: a great activism.
1: Yeah. They have to pay the cop to be there to, or you know, if it's Jane or whatever, the meter maid, they have to pay that person to be there. They have to pay the lawyers.
2: So if you decided to go to jail,
0: she's going
2: to
0: get three meals.
2: Yeah, that's what I'm saying. Like, how much does it cost?
0: They're going to have to launder her jail suit. She's going to get issued jail underwear and slippers that they're not going to reissue.
1: Do I get to take them with me?
0: Yeah.
3: One thing before we get any further.
0: I use my jail suit as a shower service for a long time.
3: It's not Presbyterians that Greg was talking about. It's Episcopalians.
1: I think he said that because I Googled that.
3: I thought he said Presbyterians over and over
2: again. No, he said Episcopalians.
1: Interesting.
3: Okay. Episcopalians are just people in the United States that were members of the Church of England, basically. So they're Anglicans in England and Episcopalians in the U.S.
1: I wish I had it up still,
2: but
1: that
2: makes sense that they would be overrepresented in, like, the 13 presidents.
0: Original colors.
2: Like, as wasps.
1: Yeah, Washington was one of the ones listed. It said that George Washington, James Madison, James Monroe, William Henry Harrison, Tyler, Taylor, Pierce, Arthur... What? I don't remember a president called Chester A. Arthur. Is that a president?
0: If you're reading it from the list, it is, Bonnie.
1: But this is Google AI, so for all I know, you know, it was lying. Right. That doesn't even sound familiar at all. That was the 21st president of the United States. Anyways,
2: didn't one of those guys die like 2 months in? Like,
1: maybe it's him.
0: I thought that William Henry Harrison, I think, is that one.
1: He was one.
0: Yeah. That's why, for libertarians, he's the best president ever, because he couldn't do anything.
1: Nice.
0: Didn't have time to do anything.
1: F.D. Roosevelt, Ford, and George H.W. Bush, all Episcopalians.
2: So then, but George W. wasn't?
1: Yeah, that's a good question. I don't know.
0: It's an AI answer.
1: Yeah, that's a good point. Was George Bush an Episcopalian? Let's see what it says.
0: If they're not on the money, I don't know if they were a president. And even if they are the money, I still don't know if they were a president.
1: It
0: doesn't work like that.
1: Well, his son... George W. Bush was raised Episcopalian, but later joined the United Methodist Church.
0: Son of a...
2: Oh, Texan. Yeah, that makes sense.
1: I don't know.
0: Does it?
2: Yeah, there's a lot of Methodists in Texas.
0: Okay.
1: Well, I wouldn't...
0: Is that where they moved? Like, Texas is the Methodist?
1: I don't know, honestly. I lived in Texas, and I never really knew what a Methodist was.
2: I'm pretty sure, like, the Methodist schools are, like, in Texas, like the big colleges.
0: I mean, Utah's got the Mormons.
2: Yeah, SMU. Yeah. SMU is Southern Methodist University. That's, like, the biggest...
1: Is that in Texas?
2: Yeah.
3: There's functionally no difference between Presbyterians, Episcopalians, and Methodists, as far as I'm concerned.
0: Well, you brought it up.
3: Big, bland, Christian.
1: Yeah, Ian was, his parents were Methodist, and in my opinion, it's like he just doesn't know anything about what his parents believed or anything, like any of the specifics. He just knows they were Christian, and I'm like, didn't you go to churches? Didn't you go to, like, what's it called, vacation Bible school every year, or whatever you want to call it, but, he did. He went to camps for Christianity, and he doesn't really have any clue what they actually believe.
3: Because they don't believe anything.
1: Exactly.
3: Special. Right.
1: Yeah. Okay, well, not even just special, but...
0: You can also go to church and not pay attention. And if you go to camp, you're going to be checking out the chicks. As long as there's chicks there.
1: He was recounts making ice cream.
0: Okay. Say, or in Ian's case, like playing magic.
1: Exactly.
0: Girls.
3: I don't think
0: girls.
3: Magic would be necessarily allowed at a church.
1: Yeah, paraphernalia. You had to sneak in.
0: Yeah.
1: My parents one time took away some magic from my younger siblings because they didn't want it in the house. They told me I just had to get out of the house because I was like 18.
0: I'm pretty sure my auntie's against Harry Potter.
1: Yeah, I wasn't allowed to watch Harry Potter.
0: Witchcraft? Not in this Christian home. Ouija boards are real.
1: Outright witchcraft, correct. I mean, I guess it makes sense if you're a Christian to not... I just feel like if you're consistent as a Christian, you wouldn't want your kids to watch or read Harry Potter. You know what I mean?
0: Okay.
1: I'm not saying it's
2: same. I think there's a distinction. You can sit your kid down and be like, hey, this is a novel written in 1994 by a British woman that portrays...
1: Still whetting their appetite.
2: I guess. I just think you're a better parent if you can differentiate between...
0: They'll try to use the witchcraft and realize it doesn't
2: fiction.
0: Work.
2: Yeah.
0: But prayer does.
1: Well, more Free Talk Live next week. 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And you can also... What, Mark, what's your

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1: What the Free State Project is managing to do, though, is to put their money where their mouth is. Physically getting up across the country and saying, let's go someplace and let's demonstrate the power of these ideas. 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But here in New Hampshire, people are doing it.
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6: From Feature Story News in San Francisco, I'm Ira Spitzer with a look back at some of the week's top stories. Israel and Lebanon agreed to renew their ceasefire according to a joint statement issued by the U.S. The deal is dependent on a complete halt to Iran-backed Hezbollah's attacks and would create pilot security zones inside Lebanon from which Hezbollah operatives would be banned. Israeli ambassador to the U.S. Yehiel Leiter called it a positive step.
7: Hezbollah is going to understand that there is now an agreement between Israel and Lebanon, backed by the United States. We are full of hope that this time it will succeed, because we see that the people of Lebanon are committed to freeing their country from this malign influence of Hezbollah and Iran.
6: Meanwhile, U.S. President Trump said recent strikes between Iran and the U.S. don't mean that a peace deal between the two countries can't be reached.
8: We got it. We nipped it in the bud very quickly, as we do with the greatest military in the world. But some people would say they were slightly provoked, because we took a strong action for a different reason. So they were reciprocating it. The negotiation itself has gone very well, actually. Very well. I mean, if it happens, I mean, it might not happen, you know, who knows. But if it happens, it could happen like over the weekend.
6: House lawmakers delivered a bipartisan condemnation of the Iran war, passing a resolution to block President Trump from ordering further strikes. Kate Fisher reports from Washington.
9: Four Republicans joined Democrats in a vote to effectively halt military operations in the Middle East unless Congress authorizes it, ratcheting up the pressure on the administration to find a way to end the unpopular war. The 215-208 vote marked the first time that such a measure has cleared the House or Senate since the start of the conflict more than 3 months ago. It's the clearest sign yet of frustration within the GOP as the war stretches on and gas prices skyrocket. It is largely symbolic, though, as President Trump would almost certainly veto any legislation that restricts his authority.
6: At least 18 people were killed in the Ukrainian cities of Kyiv and Dnipro after a massive Russian attack. FSN's Ross Cullen has more.
10: An 8-year-old boy was among the at least 12 people who were killed in the city of Dnipro. At least 6 people were killed in the capital, Kyiv. The Ukrainian President Volodymyr Zelensky has called on the U.S. to send more air defense systems to help defend cities after the deadly strikes. Kremlin spokesman Dmitry Peskov said at a briefing on Tuesday that the conflict could be resolved by the end of the day if Ukrainian troops withdraw from the areas in eastern Ukraine that Moscow considers part of its territory. The Donetsk and Luhansk regions of Ukraine are considered sovereign Ukrainian land by the United Nations.
6: From Bureaus Worldwide, this is FSN. Chinese President Xi Jinping will travel to North Korea in the coming week. It marks his first overseas trip this year after recently hosting President Trump and Russia's Vladimir Putin in Beijing. FSN's Laura Westbrook reports from Hong Kong.

0: Chinese President Xi Jinping will travel to Pyongyang for the first time since 2019 next week. The trip comes after high-profile summits last month in Beijing with U.S. President Donald Trump and Russian President Vladimir Putin. Analysts say the trip will allow President Xi to cast China as one of the few powers able to engage with all sides in an increasingly fractured world. North Korea has accelerated its nuclear program in recent years and deepened military ties with Moscow. This week, North Korea unveiled a new facility to produce the ingredients for nuclear bombs. Experts say the plant's disclosure implies that North Korean leader Kim Jong-un is eager to cement his country's status as a nuclear weapon state ahead of Xi's visit.
1: Civil society groups in Kenya said two people were shot dead during protests against a plan to open an American Ebola quarantine facility at a military airbase in the country. Kenya has recorded no Ebola cases, and protesters say the facility, intended to treat U.S. citizens exposed to the virus in the Democratic Republic of Congo, would endanger local lives. FSN's Chris Ochamringa reports from the DRC.
2: Hundreds of people took to the streets of Nyanyuki, and they were close to that airbase where this facility is supposed to be set up, a 50-bed facility, and they held protests. They were burning tires, holding placards, and it was a very unruly crowd. Police and the military were deployed, and they fired shots, live rounds, and we're told two people died.
1: Those were some of the week's top stories. Ira Spitzer.
3: In this week's Onion Tips section, five easy ways to adapt your deplorable and parasitic existence for the upcoming Armageddon. Tip one, focus on preparing your home for any number of disaster situations, which still probably won't take your mind off of your impending death or the myriad mistakes you made in your short, pitiful life. Tip two, make sure your linens are clean prior to the upcoming catastrophe, as these are likely the very same sheets on which you will soon be slowly asphyxiated. Tip three, take some time off work and spend your last days free from the bonds of the oppressive machine that was just about the only thing giving you a purpose to your otherwise insignificant days. Tip 4. Spend your final waking minutes before the end of the world with your family, knowing full well you'd rather be doing a number of other gratifying yet completely depraved things. Right, sicko? In other news, a smitten foot fetishist thinks these may be the two. A woman and her gay best friend go on another one of their little adventures, and a dead daughter would have wanted a $220 million liability settlement.
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0: 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And with you on Free Talk Live tonight, you've got me, Bonnie.
1: And Angelo.
0: And there are some pretty crazy true crimes type of things and police brutality type of things going on in the news. Well, brutality might not be the right word, but more like police negligence in one case. And then, in the LIGO case that we'll get into later with Lori, there is a cop that is going after this one dude that's trying to help his friends and basically, like, dislocated his shoulder and stuff like that.
1: Yeah, in an arrest, yeah.
0: Apparently, as Angelo and I record this, there's a bank robbery with a hostage situation going on in California. I don't really know how far that will go or how many people are hostage, but the main thing I wanted to talk about to start off the show tonight is a really, really, really sad and horrible situation that seriously is the type of story that, like, for years I would have had to just not listen to at all because I burnt myself out watching cop videos where they harm people. And this is a mixture of just like a bad person harming someone and the cops furthering that, leading to this guy's death. And it's the case of this guy in the UK, specifically I think in London, named Henry Novak. And basically he was walking home from a pub.
1: Which is
0: a bar in America. And I don't know if he was, like, super drunk or anything, but he was, you know, making his way home through the streets of... It was London specifically, right? Oh, yeah, it was Southampton, they said, which I don't know exactly where that is, like, compared to London or anything. But so in Southampton, and I'm pretty sure it's Hampshire, I don't know if it's a province or something in England, because they keep saying that the Hampshire police are the ones that ended up releasing the body cam footage. But anyways, this guy in Southampton, he was 18, he was walking home from a pub. Oh yeah, it's funny because it almost sounds like I was about to say, like, wait, he wasn't 21. Well, they're in the UK and they can drink at that age. But he ran into this guy who's the child of immigrants, and he's a Sikh, which typically Sikhs are not known to be violent. Have you ever heard of Sikhs before like this?
1: Like, do you know who the Sikhs are.
0: Yeah. Have you ever heard that they're like, not actually known to be violent? I've always heard they're not.
1: No, but they're, like, a warrior class of people. That's, like, their whole shtick.
0: I mean, they have the knife.
1: Well, that and, their bracelets.
0: No, it's the bracelets.
1: The bracelets used to be bracers for the arms, like metal, like, forearm sleeves.
0: Mm-hmm.
1: And over time, it's just shrunken down to, like, a little bracelet. But it used to be, like, a piece of armor that the Sikhs would wear. So, like, you'll see, it's like their bangles. Kind of.
0: I'm not saying that they were peaceful as in, like, their religion was all about...
1: Well, they're definitely not the group that's associated with a lot of street violence.
0: Yeah.
1: And as, like, an immigrant group in a different country.
0: Yeah, when they go to other countries, one thing that's big about their religion is honor. So, like, they actually will ostracize people for making them look bad. So that's what I've heard before any of this Henry Novak stuff. And that's because I watched a video about... what's that guy's name? Tyler Oliveira. Have you heard of him?
1: Yeah.
0: I watched Tyler Oliveira go to Portugal, and there was a Sikh festival going on, and he was just trying to walk down this street during the festival to ask them questions, and they did not like being filmed. They didn't like being asked any questions. But he said in the thing that, like, typically they're not violent or anything, but he was really pissing them off.
1: Yeah, well, I mean, some people just don't want to be filmed. I can understand.
0: They are kind of a problem, like, in Portugal, in another way, though, because they're, like, taking over and changing the country.
1: Well, that's happening everywhere.
0: Yeah.
1: That's an international problem, it seems.
0: Yeah. All I'm saying is it's not like, you know, the Muslims, where it's, like, written into their Quran, like, they can kill people if they're infidel or whatever, you know? So...
1: Yeah. Well, is he a Sikh? Is he just ethnically Sikh?
0: Well... I don't really know
1: I watched the video of him talking, and he doesn't sound Sikh. He sounds British.
0: His parents are
1: anglicized.
0: From India or whatever it is, and he is, I'm pretty sure, born there. Like, he's a quote-unquote citizen, if you believe in that. And
1: Yeah, well, that just sounds like, immigrant kids that get wrapped up in their local gang or like hood community kind of thing, you know, just because he is Sikh, you know, he doesn't have to carry that honor culture. He probably abandoned it for like the rap game.
0: Right, exactly. Because a bunch of different immigrants, not just Sikhs, like actually specifically not Sikhs, more like Africans and stuff like that, in London go around with their knives and terrorize people, and it's like stupid, yeah, like
1: it's like road band stuff, you know, like, hey, boy, bro, give me that watch there.
0: Yeah,
1: you don't
0: want to
1: get stabbed up.
0: Yeah.
1: Yeah, I'm dangerous, mate. Man's not hot. Man's
0: like
1: not hot.
0: Acting dangerous. Yeah, I don't even know what the hell you just said, but
1: Man's not hot. It's just it's a funny British rapper. He just starts doing like math in the rap song. It went viral. But
0: that's funny. Exactly. So it seems like this guy thinks he's cool, and he literally called himself a bad man before he killed Henry Novak.
1: Well, yeah, this is exactly what I'm talking about. Mm-hmm. I'm a bad man, bruv. You ain't want to mess with me, bruv. You get down here. Ridiculous behavior.
0: So, Henry Novak repeatedly told officers, "I can't breathe," as he lay dying in handcuffs after being stabbed, body cam footage shows. So this is from the BBC, and this happened back in... Oh, this happened in December? That's funny. Or not funny, but I hadn't heard of this until literally like a month ago, and you started hearing a lot about it, and only today was the body cam footage released, backing up everything that people thought happened, so... it says, the 18-year-old Henry Novak, Southampton student, was handcuffed after killer Vikram Digwa, 23, lied to police at the scene of the 2025 stabbing, claiming he had been the victim of a racist attack. Also, have you ever heard the term racist attack before this? Like, when they called the police, I heard the police, the call, audio as well, and I think it's the brother that calls first, and he's just like, we've been victim of a racist attack. And they weren't saying, I don't think they were saying that he got attacked physically. I'm pretty sure they were just saying that he said something racist to them.
1: No, when the police showed up, I watched the some clips of the body cam footage, and what is his name? Vikram?
0: Vikram Digwa.
1: Vikram was explaining that he was physically assaulted. He said that his turban was pulled.
0: Oh, yeah.
1: And you can see swelling on my eye.
0: Wow. Oh,
1: swelling on the man's eye. But, I mean, I didn't think there was any swelling man's eye.
0: I forgot I did hear that part, too. But still, like, racist attack, specifically. Like,
1: yeah, that sounds like...
0: If you're getting a fight certain, and you're wearing a hat, like, it probably doesn't matter what hat you're wearing.
1: It just sounds like a story I've heard before about a certain gay man getting beat up in Chicago.
0: Yeah, and he put a noose around his own neck and everything.
1: So, you know, like, I've been a victim of a Jesse Smollett.
0: Smollett. Whatever.
1: Or whatever. Yeah.
0: he didn't kill somebody in the process.
1: No, but the claim of racist attack, that's the other place that I can think of being, like, oh, I've been the victim of a racist attack.
0: And then Henry Novak said, this is Rupert Lowe country, you know?
1: I don't know who that is.
0: He's the North Britain guy.
1: Oh, okay.
0: Because the Jesse Smollett guy, he said, and then they said, this is Trump country.
1: No, anyway. I get it.
0: Or at least that's part of the joke. I don't know if he actually claimed that anymore.
1: No, he did.
0: Oh, okay. Yeah.
1: Well, yeah, he claimed the whole thing until it turned out it was two giant Nigerian guys that he... paid in cocaine to do this to him. So, like,
0: I didn't know about details.
1: He was also sleeping with on the side.
0: Oh my god.
1: Yeah.
0: I can't believe it. So, it says that footage released by the force with permission from Novak's family shows him pleading, I've been stabbed. And an officer replying, I don't think you have, mate. Novak, and it doesn't make any sense with the amount he had been stabbed and he's laying there, like, what do you mean?
1: Four times.
0: Think you have, like, just. Make him stand up then. Why can't he stand up? Clearly something happened. Why? It's just crazy. So Novak suffered stab wounds to his legs and a fatal wound to his heart from a 21 centimeter or 8-inch blade that Digwa, thank you BBC for putting 8-inch, I was like, what? Anyways, a blade that Digwa carried as part of his Sikh faith. He was jailed for...
1: So he killed him with his Sikh ceremonial dagger?
0: Yeah. Which is, like, I feel like they're really not supposed to do that. Like,
1: no.
0: So I don't think he's,
1: that's,
0: like
1: the whole point of them being allowed to carry them is they're not supposed to stab people with them.
0: That makes sense.
1: You think, how is that guy running around with a blade in London? if it's not a ceremony, you know what I mean? If it's not a religious exemption, because mm-hmm. they banned all the kind of stuff.
0: Well, you know, they do it anyway, so.
1: Well, yeah, but for him to, like, wear, like, 8 inches, that's, like, hard. That's a pretty large knife to conceal on oneself mm-hmm. compared to, like, a switchblade, you know, like a 4-inch, you know, just the width of your palm, like a pocket knife, right? So, like, 8-inch knife with a fixed handle blade. So the blade's 8 inches, and then you add another, you know, 3 to 4 inches for the handle itself, you know, that's a foot long. That's a foot long knife.
0: It wouldn't even surprise me. Like, the police just let the brown people do whatever the hell they want in London.
1: That's
0: like,
1: true.
0: I nothing would shock me. So I hadn't thought about that specifically, but yeah, he probably has, like, you know, legal permission to have it.
1: Yeah.
0: That doesn't mean he has legal permission to stab people with it, though. So he was jailed for life with a minimum 21-year term.
1: So they did jail him. He did get arrested.
0: Oh, yeah, he got arrested eventually, yeah. This happened in December, so only recently... I don't know how recently he was jailed.
1: Well, it happened in December, and they've already sent him to trial and decided it's life... Is it because he admitted to it? Like, there's no need for trial? I don't know how England works.
0: It says this just one day ago, weapons-obsessed killer jailed for student's murder. So it says, a weapons-obsessed killer who stabbed to death a student has been jailed for life... with a minimum of 21 years, and that was just yesterday. So, I mean, I think he was already, like, arrested, and what they mean by jailed is, like, actually sentenced.
1: Yeah, but, I mean, they sentenced... I'm just thinking about how quickly this went from murder to court to sentencing. It's been 6 months.
0: Yeah, that's true. That was pretty fast.
1: You know what I mean? That's, like, that's way faster than I've heard any American court system move for this kind of trial.
0: Yeah. That's true. Usually people waive their right to a speedy trial in something like this so they can have all the time in the world to defend themselves and stuff. Yeah, that usually does happen. Yeah, so back to the article we were reading. It's annoying that, like, they're using different...
1: And what do they mean by weapons obsessed? That's fine.
0: Had a previous situation where he waved his knife at somebody in traffic.
1: Oh, it's like a road rage incident?
0: I don't really know if he was driving or what, but... So, it says, Novak suffered stab wounds to his legs and a fatal wound to his heart. It was an 8-inch blade, and it was Digwa's Sikh, you know, ceremonial blade, like we were saying. He was jailed for life with a minimum 21-year term. The Independent Office for Police Conduct said an investigation into the police force's actions was ongoing. Speaking in the House of Commons earlier, Home Secretary Shabana Mahmood revealed a police officer unrelated to the case had been misidentified and forced to relocate in order to protect him and his family. I don't really give a crap, literally, because...
1: Yeah, forget that.
0: Yeah, so there is an investigation by the police into their own police actions. No one knows the actual identity. Well, this is what I've heard a few hours ago, that people haven't actually gotten... You know, the police force hasn't released the identity of the actual... officers who are responsible for this yet, because if you don't know what I mean by the officers are responsible, like, because that guy said, I don't think you've been stabbed, mate, and
1: they left him on the pavement. They handcuffed him and left him on the pavement while
0: and arrested
1: he died
0: him
1: out
0: for being
1: while
0: racist.
1: He bled out, not died out.
0: Yeah,
1: they arrested him for being racist while he bled out on the ground.
0: Yep,
1: begging for help.
0: And Shabana Mahmood was trying to make us feel bad that some other police officer had been misidentified and he had to relocate in order to protect himself and his family.
1: Shouldn't relocate out of the country. You should just quit and move away.
0: And I saw Jeremy Coffin put on Twitter today as, like, it is absolutely crucial that we only threaten the lives of the police officer who is actually responsible. Please help us help you. Something like that. It's definitely not fair to not be able to know who's responsible. Like, they better release it. That is so messed up.
1: But England isn't going to. The UK's not going to.
0: I'm surprised that they released the body cam footage. We still don't have body cam footage of, we don't have body cam footage or I don't think even the school's footage of the Austin Metcalf Carmelo Anthony situation yet either, which apparently that trial.
1: Well, that's considered an ongoing investigation. This one isn't now. This court case is over. Apparently, he's been sentenced to prison.
0: I don't know. I don't know if they have to consider an ongoing investigation. If
1: like an ongoing trial. I don't know if they can release. Do they release evidence before trial?
0: I don't know. I think it just happens sometimes and doesn't others. I don't know.
1: Yeah, well, I'm just saying, like, this, it seems like this trial's just devil's advocate, this trial is completed.
0: Yeah.
1: So they don't feel bad about releasing the video, apparently.
0: I'm just surprised that they would release anything that makes the police officers look bad.
1: Well, that's because they've been causing a ruckus. They're rioting in the UK about this.
0: Yeah, which is so surprising. Like, they don't riot over anything.
1: Well, they've started to riot more.
0: Mm-mm.
1: They had those flag... I don't know if they were PSYOPs, but there was those... they started flying the British flag. Not the UK flag. The red, white, and blue one with the X in it. Whatever the name of that one is.
0: Union Jack?
1: Yeah, not flying the Union Jack, but, like, the English flag, which is, I think... with St. George's cross on it.
0: Oh, I thought that one was Scotland. White. You're right. Yeah, the white with the red cross.
1: Yeah.
0: Scotland is just an X, so almost the same thing.
1: Oh, okay.
0: Wait, no, that's Ireland. Scotland is the blue version with the white cross.
1: Okay, right. But yeah, so is it the St. George's flag or St. George's cross on the English flag?
0: Oh, I think you're right. St. Andrew's, St. George, something like that.
1: St. Andrew's, well, something.
0: Oh, no, it says St. George's, you're right.
1: Yeah, the St. George's cross. And I know they've been doing a lot of the demonstrations with those. They've been putting those up. People have been accusing everyone who flies the English flag of being racist. It's like a whole anti-immigration push that England's been having over the past year. I know right now it's like 33. There's more people arrested in the United Kingdom over mean tweets than there are in Russia arrested over their speech violations against Putin.
0: Hmm. Well, it says that the Attorney General's office is also considering the jail sentence given to Deglaw after receiving multiple requests to review it under the unduly lenient sentence scheme. Wait, what? It says the Attorney General's office is considering the jail sentence given to Deglaw, but he was jailed for life with a minimum 21-year term. That seems good enough to me, you know, for killing someone.
1: Maybe they don't want possibility of parole.
0: Hmm. So, Novak's family from Chafford 100 Essex called his treatment by police inhumane and degrading, and the force has apologized. His father, Mark, said Henry told officers that he could not breathe 9 times. He told them that he had been stabbed 4 times. Henry was pulled across the gravel, his hands forced behind his back, and he was placed in handcuffs. He said the contrast between how his son and Deglaw had been treated was unbearable. That is so sad for that family. Henry should not have died on the streets of Southampton in police custody, he added. In the footage, a police officer arriving at the scene can be heard what's your name, mate? Novak, who is lying on his back on the ground, faintly replies Henry. As the video continues, Deglaw steps into frame. He claims Novak had taken off his turban and grabbed him by the hair. The officer asks Deglaw if he is injured, to which Deglaw replies, yeah, I got a swollen eye here and a little bruise here. Officers then turn to Novak, who can be heard repeating, I've been stabbed, then I can't breathe, while he is made to sit up to be handcuffed. As the footage continues, the officers can be heard asking where Henry has been stabbed, then adds, don't think you have, mate. While being handcuffed, Novak says, I can't breathe another 3 times. The officer can be heard saying, he says he's been stabbed, so let's just check him. He appears to briefly lift Novak's shirt around the belt area before he is left to lie on his side. A female officer can be heard asking, where do you think he's been stabbed, in the face? A male voice then replies, he hasn't been stabbed. Whoa, that's crazy. Like, he had so much blood, I heard this in a video, that the first thing he tried to do after being stabbed was jump up on, like, a trash can to try to jump over a wall in an alley to get away, and there was a trail of blood leading up to it. So he was bleeding so profusely.
1: Yeah. Well, there's multiple arteries in your leg.
0: Yeah.
1: That, you know, if you nick them, you're done. You know what I mean? You're done in minutes. And then getting stabbed in the heart.
0: Yeah.
1: You know, that's like, the fact it's that he lived as long, that long enough to talk to them is crazy.
0: Yeah. And just the fact that they lifted up his shirt and said, he hasn't been stabbed. Like, clearly there's a lot of blood there.
1: Yeah, like covering his shirt, probably soaking his shirt.
0: Yeah. Novak, who seems unresponsive, is then being told he is being arrested for assault. Hampshire's Police Deputy Chief Constable Robert France said that within 3 minutes of interacting with Novak, the officers were starting to perform CPR. This is a complete tragedy, and I'm sorry that they couldn't save Henry that night, and I'm sorry that Henry was handcuffed and arrested. This is
1: He died right there on the pavement, it sounds like.
0: It's just ridiculous.
1: Well, they were telling him that he wasn't stabbed.
0: It's ridiculous to say, I'm sorry that they couldn't save Henry. They weren't trying to save Henry. It's not like they got there and tried their best to save Henry. Like,
1: that's true. Negligence, for sure. I think that kid was dead.
0: Well, it doesn't matter. Like, that's not what... That's like saying, I'm sorry.
1: No, get them in trouble. Get that. Just from what I'm hearing now, that within 3 minutes of them getting there, he was already unresponsive. I don't think he was living through that. Anyways, this is really sad that that kid had to die. And then in his last moments, instead of having somebody there to comfort him and help him or try, you know what I mean, just to be like, hey, I'm here, we're gonna do everything we can, they arrest him and say
0: making him wait for minutes,
1: you're getting arrested for being racist. Last thing you hear,
0: it's not an apology to say that's no. Like saying, I'm sorry that you're offended, you know, I'm sorry that you're, well, I'm sorry you don't like that this happened. That's ridiculous. That's not an apology. They said they're sorry he was handcuffed and arrested as he lost consciousness. The pathologist who spoke in court was clear that there was nothing officers could have done that day to save Henry. It doesn't matter. It's like, if they were trying and then you're saying that, that's one thing. But if they're not trying, there's no point to even point it out. You know what I mean? Like,
1: yeah.
0: His wound was deep and internal, the bleeding extensive but internal. That doesn't make sense considering he left a trail of blood, but whatever. Because they're just trying to say, oh, he's bleeding internally, so I would just say that's
1: CYA. They're trying to cover themselves, mm-hmm. You know, and it's the thing police departments do a billion times over. We're going to talk about another case later with the minifigs thing about another police department saying we've investigated ourselves and found no wrongdoing. It's a trope. It's a trope. We all know it. It's been a thing forever. We've investigated ourselves and found no wrongdoing.
0: Yep.
1: The officers involved were given a paid vacation.
0: Yep. I hope that the names of these officers do come out and that, they never get a freaking moment of peace until they die.
1: I hope they have kids that were friends with him or went to school with him, and that now they have to look at their friend.
0: More Free Talk Live coming up.
2: 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When you win, act surprised. And if you're looking for work, this is a metaphor. For more tips on sticking out in a world where just too much blends into the blah, blah, blah, hit SurvivalSpeech.com. I'm Holland Cook.
3: From Feature Story News in San Francisco, I'm Ira Spitzer with a look back at some of the week's top stories. Israel and Lebanon agreed to renew their ceasefire, according to a joint statement issued by the U.S. The deal is dependent on a complete halt to Iran-backed Hezbollah's attacks and would create pilot security zones inside Lebanon from which Hezbollah operatives would be banned. Israeli ambassador to the U.S. Yehiel Leiter called it a positive step.
4: Hezbollah is going to understand that there is now an agreement between Israel and Lebanon, backed by the United States. We are full of hope that this time it will succeed, because we see that the people of Lebanon are committed to freeing their country from this malign influence of Hezbollah and Iran.
3: Meanwhile, U.S. President Trump said recent strikes between Iran and the U.S. don't mean that a peace deal between the two countries can't be reached.
5: We got it. We nipped it in the bud very quickly, as we do with the greatest military in the world. Some people would say they were slightly provoked because we took a strong action for a different reason. So they were reciprocating it. The negotiation itself has gone very well, actually. Very well. I mean, if it happens, and it might not happen, you know, who knows? But if it happens, it could happen like over the weekend.
3: House lawmakers delivered a bipartisan condemnation of the Iran war, passing a resolution to block President Trump from ordering further strikes. Kate Fisher reports from Washington.
6: Four Republicans joined Democrats in a vote to effectively halt military operations in the Middle East unless Congress authorizes it, ratcheting up the pressure on the administration to find a way to end the unpopular war. The 215 to 208 vote marked the first time that such a measure has cleared the House or Senate since the start of the conflict more than 3 months ago. It's the clearest sign yet of frustration within the GOP as the war stretches on and gas prices skyrocket. It is largely symbolic, though, as President Trump would almost certainly veto any legislation that restricts his authority.
3: At least 18 people were killed in the Ukrainian cities of Kyiv and Dnipro after a massive Russian attack. FSN's Ross Cullen has more.
7: An 8-year-old boy was among the at least 12 people who were killed in the city of Dnipro. At least 6 people were killed in the capital, Kyiv. The Ukrainian President Volodymyr Zelensky has called on the U.S. to send more air defense systems to help defend cities after the deadly strikes. Kremlin spokesman Dmitry Peskov said at a briefing on Tuesday that the conflict could be resolved by the end of the day if Ukrainian troops withdraw from the areas in eastern Ukraine that Moscow considers part of its territory. The Donetsk and Luhansk regions of Ukraine are considered sovereign Ukrainian land by the United Nations.
3: From Bureaus Worldwide, this is...
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1: And Angelo.
0: And in the last segment, we started off telling you, we told you basically what exactly happened between Henry Novak. And we're also going to talk later, maybe if we have time, about the Carmelo Anthony trial starting today. So I keep mixing those names up. But Henry Novak and Vikram Digwa, this man who stabbed Henry. So we told you what happened and what the cops did negligently in order for him to bleed out on the sidewalk while he was being told he was being arrested for basically racism. They said assault, but a racist attack. And it's so funny because the picture where he was, Vikram Digwa was jailed, I guess I don't know if he was arrested the same night, but he definitely doesn't have, like, a swollen eyeball or whatever. So, addressing the commons, I don't really know what that means. I guess that's, like, their Congress or something?
1: Their House of Commons.
0: Okay.
1: I think the House of Commons is their House of Representatives, mm-hmm. and their House of Lords would be the Senate, because the Lords are higher than the common people kind of thing.
0: Okay, no more about that than me. Addressing the Commons, Mahmoud said the stabbing was an evil act, and she wanted to pay tribute to the powerful words of the Novak family. And, of course, obviously by her name, like, she is a second-generation immigrant, and she is not, in my opinion, like, she's on the wrong side of a lot of things, but she's not on the wrong side of this. Obviously, but I mean,
1: can't afford to be.
0: Yeah, I think it's
1: too big to.
0: Yeah,
1: this is one of those unignorable.
0: Mm-hmm.
1: You know, if you go against it, that's your career, mm-hmm. mate. Really, you know, it's there's some things that are bipartisan simply because it's suicide.
0: Yeah.
1: Not to be bipartisan about it.
0: Right. I don't know, like, if she's like more of a right wing or a left wing person in general. She's just usually.
1: I would say left wing.
0: Well, there is this one lady, I think that might be her name. I think it might be Shabana Mahmoud, who's like totally right wing, and she runs this thing called the Michaela School. Is that her? And her thing is like, she's like, I'm a right winger. I'm all about law and order. But I want to teach the immigrant children to be British like us. I may look like I do, Indian, but I am just as British as you. Like, that's so, like, it's odd. Like, they have a strange political climate over there where it's like, it's a lot about the immigration. Like, that's the biggest thing. And that's kind of what sets you off. I mean, that doesn't really set you on the left or the right. It, for her thing, she's on the right. Did you look up as Shabana Mahmoud,
1: no,
0: the Michaela
1: no,
0: School lady?
1: It says the Michaela School woman is Catherine Birbalsing, Birbalsingh.
0: Okay, I don't know how the heck to say that.
1: It reads like Birbalsing. I would say it looks like Sing is in like.
0: Can I see it?
1: Yeah.
0: Just because I keep hearing debates with the lady, the Michaela School lady, and I know I've heard Shabana Mahmoud a million times, but I just want to see so the one. Oh yeah. Okay, whatever. But I feel like there's a weirder way to say it. Anyways, it doesn't matter. So, a bunch of these people, like, they're pro-immigration, but they want you to know that they're just as British as the next person. And it's just like, did this guy seem like, even being born in Britain, that he had any kind of, like, brotherly allegiance to a real British guy that was walking on the street? No, and it doesn't sound like he has any kind of, like, cultural norms that, and neither does his family, which we're going to get into. That would make him, you know, a British person. So after talking about this thing being tragic and the IOPC, which is basically the police internal investigations, will be equipped and encouraged to act and find the truth and ensure, if necessary, that there are consequences, Shabana Mahmoud said. But she said there was a dangerous undercurrent in how some had reacted to this awful crime. Oh, here we go. Yeah. Sir Keir Starmer said that as a father of a 17-year-old, he felt sick watching the footage.
1: I don't think Keir Starmer's British either, is he?
0: Oh, he is. He's just bad guy.
1: Oh, okay.
0: In my opinion. Because he is all about, you know, letting as many of them come as possible and saying, you know, the civil, what are the people called that say, like, civil citizen, no, I forget what the word is, but they say basically, like, if you come here and become a citizen technically, then you're just as, like, ethnically British as the rest.
1: Yeah.
0: He said there were searching questions for the police that are going to have to be answered. I don't know what that means, searching questions. Some of this is like
1: British
0: another
1: lingo.
0: Language. Yeah.
1: Searching questions would be like deep introspective. Like there's going to be some deep questioning of the police.
0: It is absolutely right that the police watchdog investigate this, he added. Reform UK leader Nigel Farage has said on social media that people should respond with pure cold rage to the treatment of Novak. In a statement, he said that Henry's family have responded to this in just the most extraordinarily dignified way and claimed Britain has a two-tier culture where the rights and privileges of white people matter less than those of ethnic minorities. It's definitely what it seems like. The fact that somebody could be killed and Shabana Mahmood will be up there saying, there's a dangerous undercurrent to how some of you are reacting to this. That's disgusting. Seriously.
1: Yeah. Well, that's because the temperature's turning up and she understands that,
0: people are tired of this crap.
1: Yeah.
0: Happening all the time.
1: And it's the pattern, the noticing is happening and people are noticing that things are getting worse and the patterns are emerging, and you can't, you know, the fires are starting to get lit, and mm-hmm. people are starting to be like, wait a second, this post-World War II neoliberal consensus of blank slateism, and, you know, we're just interchangeable cogs within an economic machine, we can just take people from anywhere and put them in to the factory and we'll make money, isn't true. It doesn't work. There's too much culture clash.
0: Yep. And the thing about it is, it'd be one thing if it was just like every once in a while somebody from India moves here and they try their best to assimilate, and like that worked for a long period of time just fine. Like there was just, you know, you meet one person every once in a while that's from somewhere else and they try their best to be like everyone else, but it doesn't work when you bring in huge clumps of them at once. They call it the Boris wave. Because during Boris, I forget his full name.
1: Boris Johnson.
0: Yes, Boris Johnson. He invited in over 1 million foreigners all at once.
1: You have to remember, especially if you look at like the prior waves of immigration, just from an American viewpoint, mm-hmm. Like in the early 1900s, when they moved in a lot of the Europeans. Irish and Italians, like mm-hmm. like the bad Europeans, right? The
0: Of all the white people, the hardest to assimilate.
1: The ones that were treated the blackest, right? The Irish and the new, they were not the original stock, which were British and German.
0: Like mostly Western.
1: And French. Yeah, Western. So like the Eastern and
0: the
1: Southern.
0: Irish are also Western, there's just something about them.
1: Yeah, something about the Irish.
0: It was for some reason the hardest for them to assimilate, and yet they did.
1: But no, it was advantageous to assimilate for them.
0: At the time.
1: At the time.
0: Even then it was still like a bump in the road. Nowadays, you see an Irish person walking down the street and go like, screw those guys. No, you don't even think about it. It's just some white people.
1: Well, it's because it was advantageous to assimilate to the immigrant family.
0: Yeah.
1: It paid off to become American.
0: Now there's just so much that they can get out of America when they come here, and they can advocate for their own groups.
1: And it's a disadvantage for the immigrant to become American, because by maintaining their immigrant identity,
0: they have a special status.
1: They have a special status. Mm-hmm. That's exactly what it is. It's not about the skin color. The culture has something to do with it. It's that the government has created these programs to make it advantageous to not assimilate into the American ideas.
0: Yep, I mentioned that guy Tyler Oliveira, and he also went into like Brooklyn or whatever it is where there are a bunch of Jews. But he also went.
1: Oh,
0: to
1: I think
0: this
1: I
0: place.
1: Watched that. It just came out a day or so ago.
0: No, this was like months ago. This one, but I mean, he.
1: Oh, I guess I saw one. or I guess Tyler Oliveira might have commented on the video I watched.
0: Oh. The one that I was going to mention, though, that he went to New Jersey, where they're taking over, like, whole towns.
1: Yeah.
0: He was going up to them and saying, like, why, like, do you work in a lot of the dads of, like, 10 kids that are, like, in their 30s? They'd be like, no, I don't work. My wife works. I'm in school. And they're all on welfare, though. And he would ask them, like, why do you think it's fair that you get to be on welfare? And he'd be like, it's American. It's American. It's American. And he'd be like, well, why do I work, even though I have kids and I pay for your kids and you don't feel you have any kind of, like, duty to pay for my kids? And they have, like, nothing to say, and they just try to walk away from you, and they act like you're racist. And they're coming here, like, as a team to take as much from America. And it's not just the Jews. It's, like, the Jews in that part of New Jersey.
1: Well, I just watched a video today about Lowell, Massachusetts.
0: Really? Oh, you know what's crazy? Before you say anything, when I was in Michigan, I took a couple Ubers, and there was this, I don't know, African guy. And
1: Dominican, maybe?
0: No, I didn't think Dominican.
1: Or Haitian?
0: I'm not sure, honestly, but not Dominican. He said, last where we were from, when we said New Hampshire, and he was like, really? I used to live in Boston, and I lived in Lowell, and I would go to Nashville a lot, and I was just like, it's not surprising to me at all that you lived in Lowell. But anyways, now go ahead and say
1: so
0: what.
1: So they are going to the food banks and using their EBT cards, and they buy up a bunch of non-perishable food items. And then they fill up these big buckets, like the big 55-gallon plastic drums, and they bulk ship it back to the Dominican Republic, to Santo Domingo, and they sell it for a profit on the streets in their corner stores.
0: Wow. So many people in Ian's prison in Devens were Dominican.
1: Yeah, so they take the EBT money, and they buy out the grocery store, and then they take all the cans of soup or whatever, and they ship it back. And economically, this shouldn't make sense. But since they're getting the products for free, it makes it worth it.
0: Mm-hmm.
1: Economically, to do it that way.
0: It's crazy.
1: And there's people that have entire businesses set up where they come to America, get what they need for a couple years, and then they go back, and they have, you know, they've made their connections, and then they start shipping and marketing and doing, like, their thing with the EBT cash.
0: That is crazy.
1: Yeah. Like, yeah.
0: And the liberals voting for giving more EBT to people, they picture in their mind some, like, American black family that, like, just is trying their hardest and still not making ends meet. And instead, it's going to people from other countries that are coming here totally able-bodied and shipping their, you know, like, these white, you know, Martha Vineyard's women's money back to Santo Domingo. It's just so crazy. And this is a thing happening all over
1: the world.
0: Western countries.
1: The Western world right now.
0: I've been hearing mostly about it from English people talking about England, aka like Britain, whatever.
1: Well, there's like this that I don't trust him, that Nick Shirley guy.
0: I don't know him.
1: He's the one who did the stuff in Michigan about the Learing Center, that video.
0: Okay. That's the only thing I had heard about him then.
1: Yeah, he does stuff like those. So kind of like the Tyler Oliveira videos.
0: Yeah, but why don't you trust him?
1: I just think, for one, he's a Mormon. He's a pretty staunch Mormon. And he kind of came out of nowhere. Like, I didn't know about this kid, and suddenly he's getting hundreds of millions of views on his videos.
0: Hmm.
1: That feels artificial. Every news show starts talking about you out of nowhere.
0: Yeah.
1: That feels artificial.
0: I remember this now. I just didn't recognize the name. And I didn't go, like, watch his videos.
1: Well, I didn't either. He came out of nowhere. And now he's this, like, poster boy for the new MAGA or whatever. You know, the Ben Shapiro MAGA.
0: Yeah.
1: That's emerged in the past year or so. And you know, big ups from those guys. Like, the Benny Johnson and the Matt Walsh types. Love this Nick Shirley kid. And so, you know, I don't trust him.
0: Yeah.
1: You know,
0: that's kind of how I always felt about, like, Charlie Kirk. Even though once he died, it was, like, a kind of a different story. It's like, oh, now everybody's saying it's okay to kill anybody who, like, doesn't love trannies. We should pay attention to this. But still, like, the whole time he was, like, big, I was just like, this person had, like, popped out of nowhere. And, like, it just doesn't feel very genuine. That's like, oh, I just go and talk to people on college campuses. Now I'm a millionaire. You know, like, You see what I mean? Like, and I was 18, and I created this huge thing, Turning Point.
1: Because there was a millionaire that stood behind Charlie Kirk the whole time.
0: Who's that?
1: Met him when he was 18. I can't remember his name.
0: Oh, yeah. See,
1: but you can look into it, and there was somebody who talked Charlie into not going to college and doing this instead, and he's like, we'll bankroll it, you know? So nobody's self-made. This whole idea of self-made millionaire, I'm coming to realize, just isn't true. Sure, there's people that come from, like, bad places, and they do make it. But they get help and get lucky, or like, luck exists, right? There's somebody helps you or sees something in you to give you that little bit of cushion that you need to really take off onto that next step into things.
0: Well, it seems like that's definitely the case with a lot of, like, famous people.
1: Yeah, famous people. I wouldn't say, like, I guess successful's a lie, because you can just work and work and work and work. But the successful, like the people you see on your front page of YouTube, right?
0: Yeah, exactly. I don't know anything about, like, the Tyler Oliveira guy specifically. You know, he seems just like he actually goes and does videos. But, you know, there's always, like, weird financial backings and, like, yeah. One thing about, if we go into this story.
1: Like the clavicular guys that Peter Thiel cut out? He's somehow connected to Peter Thiel, the looks-maxing guy.
0: Yeah.
1: Boyfriend. But, you know, that's so far removed. No 13-year-old, 14-year-old kid who's watching clavicular clips or streams is thinking about how he's a Peter Thiel cutout.
0: Yeah.
1: Or even knows what that means. And that's like most streamers. I bet iShowSpeed probably has some Chinese millionaire benefactors. All these guys are in somebody's pocket. They just have to be. How do you sit there and do nothing all day and become a millionaire?
0: Did you know that Peter Thiel retired and moved to Argentina?
1: Oh, did he?
0: Yeah, just recently.
1: That doesn't surprise me.
0: Well, anyways.
1: A free city. These I hate to say call them libertarian free cities, but that's kind of how these tech bros are explaining them to be. Like
0: in Argentina?
1: Argentina, they want to put one in Greenland. It's like they're trying to make little new meccas all over the world that they can isolate themselves at, away from when the rabble actually collapse.
0: Yeah.
1: You know, or there's one in New Zealand, like where they're building all the bunkers and stuff. Like they know something we don't.
0: Yeah, there's something off the coast of Florida, like a island neighborhood where Jeff Bezos has one, and they have bunkers and they have like turrets if you come close to the island and stuff.
1: Yeah, that tracks. Like evil lairs. Yeah. They're building a bunch of evil lairs all over the world.
0: Well, we didn't even get into the response of Henry Novak, but Vikram Dequa's family. They should also be charged if they haven't already.
1: They are.
0: Okay. They helped cover up his crime. So it says that in a statement, Nigel Farage said that Henry's family has responded in the most dignified way. And conservative leader Kemi Badenoch accused Farage of deepening divisions as she argued police should treat everyone equally regardless of race. Well, they weren't being treated equally for one thing, lady. Just accusing Farage of deepening divisions, it's like he is talking about something that's already happening. He's not doing it. So anyway, Liberal Democrat leader Ed Davies said it was an evil murder made so much worse by the police response. But I wanted to get into what the family did, and it's just not in this article, which maybe is on purpose. But basically, before the police got there, Vikram Dequa's brother came, and that's when they like hatched this scheme to say that it was a racist attack. And his mother came, took the sword that he killed Henry with, and ran back to the house with it and hid it amongst a bunch of other swords, like ceremonial swords. Ew, this is so disgusting, the picture of the sword. Oh my god, it's such a scary-looking sword. It's like very sharp and pointy, and there's like a bunch of hair stuck all in it, so I don't know if that's Vikram's or Henry's. That's disgusting. There's blood on it.
1: That's a pretty nasty looking piece of metal. Mm-hmm. I wouldn't want to get poked with that.
0: No. So, under current legislation, Sikhs have a legal defense for wearing a small curved blade known as a kirpan close to their body for religious purposes. While Digwa had been wearing a traditional kirpan under his clothing, the weapon he used on Novak was much bigger, and he had worn it in a sheath on top of his clothes. So wow, that's not even a loud one. One that's allowed. When he asked his mother, Karan Kaur, to take it away from the murder scene, she described it as a shashtar, which is the Punjabi word for weapon. Kaur is due to be sentenced for assisting an offender later this month.
1: And then I think his brother and dad got charged for having a bunch of swords in the house. Because that's illegal in the UK now.
0: Okay.
1: Which I don't think they should be getting charged with having swords in their house. That's kind of stupid. I think they should get charged for aiding and abetting a murderer.
0: I think total remigration should happen, and we should just restart this whole stupid experiment.
1: Well, the whole idea was the U.S. was supposed to be the experiment.
0: Yeah, I know, but now everybody
1: and
0: is.
1: Now the whole West is, and if you don't agree with that, you're somehow a Nazi.
0: Yeah, because if people were suddenly just like, you know what, all white people are going to just go start moving to Nigeria, claiming legal status, taking over places, and funneling their money into white people.
1: Well, they tried. They made them give it back. It was called South Africa.
0: Yeah, I'm just saying, if this started today, people would obviously be like, they'd
1: freak out.
0: Yeah, exactly. They would be really freaking out. But like, for some reason, that same logic isn't applied to nations that white people...
1: Because it's viewed through a Marxist lens. It's a Marxist worldview, and this...
0: whoever has the most must be squashed, so everyone has
1: the power. The power dynamic, the Marxist power structure is obviously... And the idea of the Marxist... intersectionalism. There's a critical theory. It's called critical theory, right? So in critical theory, you have to have two... There always has to be an oppressor and oppressee, and have and have not.
0: Hmm.
1: It always has to come down to the bourgeois and the proletariat, right? Like, without those two, that whole worldview falls apart. That's why if you have, like, critical gender theory, well, then that's simply looking at gender through the ideas of an oppressor and oppressee in a power dynamic structure.
0: Mm-hmm.
1: So obviously you're going to come to the conclusion that men are the oppressors and women are the oppressed,
0: mm-hmm.
1: instead of looking at the relationship between a man and a woman as a complementary thing. You turn it into a simply adversarial relationship. So if you come at it through a critical race, right, critical race theory, so you're going to have an oppressor in that theory,
0: mm-hmm.
1: which has to be the Western white man to make sense within the Western white, you know, the way they want to destroy the West, which I that's what's happening.
0: Yeah.
1: So there has to be an oppressor, and the oppressee always has to be the victimized, colonized individual, right? Because as soon as you get rid of that power structure or the idea of that power structure, everything evens out, right? It turns into a different thing. When they could be complementary, it could be a complementary...
0: like trade across
1: yes,
0: the world.
1: Yes.
0: Like everybody could have their own country.
1: It doesn't have to be adversarial.
0: It doesn't have to be, right. I agree.
1: But in order for a Marxist ideology to continue proliferating, it has to, if that makes sense.
0: Yep, it totally makes sense. And... that's why they say that, like, you can't be racist against white people. They say that white people have all the quote-unquote power. So if they have power, they can't be oppressed. So they've just redefined the word racism. When in reality, it should just be, like, treating somebody, like, less than because of their race. And that's how these people that are coming, quote-unquote, victims from other countries, you know, like... looking for asylum seekers half the time.
1: What do asylum seekers have? What are they running from in India? Are we bombed? Is there a war in India?
0: I don't really know. I mean, I always hear about bombs in Pakistan and India, like back and forth to each other, but I don't know.
1: Oh, I guess they do fight each other a bunch.
0: I mean, I've heard of it in the past several years. I just don't know that it's like right this
1: second. I think it's kind of like a constant. We're going to fight over this 40 miles of desert forever kind of thing.
0: Yeah.
1: It's like the Chinese and the Tibetans.
0: Oh, wait, more Free Talk Live coming up.

0: Free Talk Live, the show where anyone can call about whatever they want. And we do mean anyone.
1: I forgot the name, but we had 9/11, right?
2: Uh-huh.
1: Okay, well, if they weren't here, could it have happened?
2: Could what have happened? If who wasn't here?
1: How wasted are you?
2: That's what I'm
1: No, sir. No, I'm not wasted.
2: Okay.
1: No, please just

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0: Crash. Did you put that out on Twitter?
1: No, I did not. They're already green, so it doesn't matter.
0: Well, okay.
1: Actually, they're not green. Wait, that sounds yellow behind me.
2: No, it's yellow.
1: It's still yellow. Yeah, okay.
0: Are they yellow because it's... Hold on a second.
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8: Hey everybody, welcome back to Sports Overnight America with On Source, Lois Snoke, and of course the one, the only, Mark Mancini, who happens to be the world's worst sports handicapper, and we'll find out about that when we're discussing some odds and some numbers and things like that. But I opened the show talking about something that's murdering the collegiate system, what the NCAA did 6 years ago. Now the Senate, bipartisan situation, both sides thinking they can solve it. I think they're just going for votes. I don't think there's any way to resolve it. Art, there's no way you're going to limit how much money these guys can make.
9: No.
8: You might be able to limit how many times they can switch from one school to another. What are your thoughts about to what's going on in Congress right now?
10: There's an old axiom, the horses are out of the barn, and it's hard to get them back in the barn at this point in time. And the players for years deserve to be paid with what, millions, hundreds of millions, billions now of dollars being, you know, made by these programs, coaches making $12 to $20 million. They're building $300 million centers for USC, and Penn State's put a half a billion in a new stadium. You know, the game itself, the sport itself, football, basketball, women's basketball, they're doing fantastic. But Nick Saban said it best. I mean, can you have the other sports funded by them, by the big, you know, revenue-producing sports? And that's going to be the question. I mean, I saw college softball in the last 7 years, women's college softball, become something that's incredible. You know, Texas has won 2 straight titles now. I mean, they had 7, 8, 10, 12,000 people in the stands in Oklahoma City, and you look at the SEC, they're doing great. It's just, to me, I wonder if your rule isn't right, Fred. If a coach leaves, the kid ought to have an opportunity to go see what's going on, all right, because he was recruited by that coach. He has one chance to make a mistake and say, okay, I want to go play somewhere else. But after that, I think you should have to sit out. And I also think there's another problem in college sports, and this gambling thing that's going on now between Texas Tech and their quarterback, Brendan Sorsby. And you know, I mean, this is something that's going to happen, and we've talked about it on Sports Overnight America.
8: Laura, you're an attorney. You have any thoughts about the kids going on strike if the Senate passes this rule?
4: You know, it's sort of a potpourri now of all kinds of different solutions and problems. And I think ultimately what's going to happen, I don't think ultimately that the answer is going to be come from Congress. I don't think that's going to happen. But I think ultimately what's going to happen is they're going to have to be employer-employee relationships between the college athletes and the schools, and there's going to have to be strict contractual limitations on transfers, on how many times the players can transfer. I mean, there's all sorts of issues there. I don't think they can really legitimize them.
10: Do the kids have to pay taxes on this NIL money?
4: Probably. Yeah, I imagine they would.
8: Yeah.
10: That's a question that I've heard argued on both sides. Yeah.
4: I mean, it's income.
8: That's why the state of Florida universities have an advantage over, let's say, California, because you're not paying state income tax.
10: That was where I was trying to get at, because you have high tax states and states that have no tax. I mean, no wonder Texas and maybe the Florida schools are starting to creep up. I mean, because that is an advantage.
4: Well, it's going to be interesting to see if there is any teeth in this boycott that the NAACP is urging for black athletes to boycott the new Confederate states because of the pause. So we'll see. I mean, that can make a huge difference.
10: That is. Yeah,
4: huge
10: I never looked
4: difference.
10: At that. Yeah, that could be amazing.
8: Well, Mark,
10: I mean, you're talking 65 to 70% of football players.
4: And
10: this
4: basketball.
10: Point. Yeah.
9: Here's the thing, Fred, Artie, and Laura. It was never an issue when the athletic directors and coaches could do whatever the hell they want and get 20, 30 million across the board and leave in the middle of the thing and then go to another. But boy, is this an issue now with the college athletes saying, you know what? You know, maybe we got to do the same thing. And, you know, we live in a country where you can do whatever you want, and if you can shortcut it some ways to a certain extent and make money, I'm for it. I mean, some of these guys are now making more money than going into the pros, and I look at it like this. Why are we going to start capping these kids when we never cap the athletic directors or the college
10: could
9: coaches?
10: Could college football someday surpass the NFL?
9: Yeah.
10: I mean, we got guys playing 9 years, right, Fred?
8: Yeah, you know, tight end for Miami a few years ago.
9: The colleges are making, you know,
4: longer than a football career.
9: Well, you know,
4: professional football career.
9: When was the last time a university was actually losing money? It's you know, it's like owners in sports. You don't get into a business to lose money. You maximize your efforts to make more money.
8: Let me throw this one out there. There's a kid from my high school, Culver City High School.
9: Yeah.
8: In Culver City, California, where all the movies were really made, who's now playing for Washington State.
9: Yeah.
8: He played 3 years for Bryant University in somewhere in the South. He's now in his third year at Washington State, and he's considered a junior, which means he can play at least seven.
10: It's a seventh-year junior.
8: All right, explain that to me. How's that possible?
10: I don't know. But I always thought I was pretty good at math. And I always thought she had 5 years to complete 4 years of eligibility. And now it's a completely different structure. I mean,
9: hey, you know, Fred, that one out, I got a friend. She's 25, journalism degree at USC. She says she loses out to people that are YouTubers that have more followers. People are more interested in the followers than they are the education.
10: How many clicks you get, baby?
4: Isn't there a professional football player that's going back to college and he wants to play basketball?
8: And then
10: Fred, we were talking about the young man UCLA just signed. I believe his name is Gironis Grivaldi.
8: Yeah.
10: Wasn't he playing for Real Madrid in the professional leagues?
8: couple years of pro.
9: Laura's going to go back. She's going to be a Raider cheerleader next year in Las Vegas.
8: No. You know, this is crazy. Because if you look at UCLA basketball, the roster for next year, everything is a portal, a transfer portal, or a foreign player. They got two kids from high school. The other 12 guys or 13 guys.
10: You know, Coach Signetti of the National Championship Indiana football team was on TV the other day talking about how difficult it is to recruit freshmen now because you have a body of work to look at with guys in the portal. You have all this video to be able to look, and you see them against other players. And then when you look at a freshman coming in from high school, you know, there's that chance that he might not pan out. So you're seeing that weight shift, but it's starting to hurt the kids in the high school level.
9: How do you not pay the kids when Ohio State and Michigan come into your backyard every other year and you sell out the place at 100,000? How do you not pay the
10: kids?
9: And
10: those tickets are not cheap. I'm looking at USC, Penn State tickets for next year.
9: Yeah.
10: The cheapest ones available, $595.
9: Yeah, exactly.
10: That's sitting up in 108,000 Beaver Stadium at the top level.
8: Yeah. Well, all I can tell you, and I said this a million times on Sports Overnight America, I used to tell you the starting lineups for the top 10 or 15 basketball schools in America. There was absolutely no shot of Fred doing that now. And it's not just because I'm getting older, because I don't care as much, because you can't care as much.
10: The other thing is, you know, our college football magazines and basketball magazines, by the time you get those, they're going to add another 8 to 10 players. So you have to go through each one of those teams. And it's only like, 5 weeks old? And you're already making changes, adding people, adding this guy, adding that guy. It's crazy.
8: All right, Laura's a Dodger fan. Now, let's say you were a Laker fan. Well, Laura's a Laker fan. Let's say you were a Knicks fan. Would you spend $96,000 you would add to $192,000 to watch your favorite team, the Knicks, play if you had the opportunity?
4: No.
10: It's a definite no go.
4: You know, but we've talked about this before, and I just read a whole article about inflation, quote unquote, and how all of these different price points. If, for example, this Knicks ticket, if it had followed inflation, that particular ticket that cost $9,000 or $90,000 would cost maybe $500. I mean, the disparity between the cost of quote unquote luxury items now and what the rate of inflation is, it's like thousand times more. Prices are not equivalent across the board.
10: No.
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8: Hey everybody, back on Sports Overnight America. 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Before we start, of course, Artie's 128 years of age. You've been following this show, you know how old he is. 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Now, Art, what is your legal medicinal product that you are taking this evening?
10: Our old favorite, Prevagen. And, I mean, it's some great stuff, you guys. I mean, I don't know about you, but every once in a while I feel like I'm forgetting some things. And this keeps that from happening. But here's the exciting part. 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I'm gonna put the information up in the next segment.
8: Well, what's the name again of the place?
10: Sports Pub. It's fantastic. They've got a fusion food. They have like teriyaki sticks. They have old traditional food. But it's a community of areas for the kids to play while you're enjoying sports. If you know you're with your kids or your grandkids in your sense, Mark, it's just a wonderful, wonderful thing, and it's been so successful that he decided that, hey, let's get this out there to everybody out there in the world. And you know, it's going to be something. Hey, Jeff Bezos talked about how to become a billionaire. You start with an idea and you franchise it. And it worked for Ray Kroc. It's worked for a lot of people.
9: Yeah.
10: But here's who you got to contact, okay? It's called info@hornpubpa.com. And if you do that, you know, you're going to really enhance your community and have a chance to make a success for yourself. And we're happy to have them on Sports Overnight America.
8: I will definitely drink and do that. All right, Laura, you ready for your favorite part of the show, Barron Sports Trivia?
4: I'm ready.
8: All right. Now, I know, Laura, you and Aaron are movie people. Okay, so who played Shoeless Joe Jackson in the 1989 baseball movie with Kevin Costner, Field of Dreams? Who played Shoeless Joe Jackson in the 1989 movie Field of Dreams, Laura Snow?
4: Was it Washington?
8: What?
4: Was it Denzel Washington?
8: Shoeless, you think a black player played in 1990?
10: Oh. He recently passed away, and he was in that mafia movie. I'm trying to think of his name.
8: Goodfellas.
10: That's right, Goodfellas.
4: Joe Pesci?
8: No, he's alive. Alive or dead? He's alive.
4: I'm just guessing. I don't know.
8: Okay. Mark? Art knows it, so let's go to Mark first to see if he's got any idea.
9: Well, he's still alive, but I'm going to go Samuel Jackson.
8: They allowed black players in 1919.
10: How about you guys? You're killing me. But
9: my idol was a black guy, Willie Stargell, so it wasn't Willie Stargell.
10: Nothing against that, but Shoeless Joe Jackson.
8: Who was it, Art Sword?
9: Laura, we're drinking the same Kool-Aid.
10: I know who it is. You tell him.
9: Laura and I are drinking the same Kool-Aid.
10: Ray Liotta, God bless him, and we miss him. And what a good actor he was, I'm telling you.
4: Ray Liotta.
10: He and James Caan, two of my favorites when it comes to those kind of things.
8: I'll tell you how much I liked him. I saw Goodfellas. I taped Goodfellas. I was going with it before I met Sandy, of course. And I made her come over and watch Goodfellas for 2.5 hours. That's how much I love that movie, because you're not going to gamble that she might hate the movie. I knew she was going to like the movie. I think she really hated it. But the point is, I loved it. Art loved it. And really,
9: Hey, Fred, did you ever dress up like Shoeless Joe Jackson?
10: Jesus.
8: Well, he was one of the eight that, of course, got blacklisted.
10: This is the 1919 Chicago Black Sox, right, Fred?
8: Yeah. All right, Mark Mancini, you're 0-1. Let's try this. Raymond Berry, wide receiver, Baltimore Colts, passed away this week. Where did he coach in college?
9: Ooh, the New England Patriots.
8: Yeah, that's a college?
10: He said in college.
9: Oh, in college, I think it was Missouri.
8: Missouri?
9: I think it was Missouri.
8: Laura Snoke, Raymond Berry, Baltimore Colts with Johnny Unitas, played wide receiver. Where did he coach in collegiate world?
4: I don't know. I hate this game.
10: Give her a hint, Fred.
8: It's the South.
4: Oh, that's a hint. Alabama?
8: Maybe it's Alabama. Art, is it Alabama?
10: I think it is Alabama.
9: Oh, my God.
8: I think you guys are right. Laura, see, you give up too easily, Laura.
9: Oh, my God.
4: Yes.
10: I was thinking it was either Alabama or Maryland.
9: That was
10: I thought about it, and I said, wait a minute, because it was, I think it was back when the Bear had just retired, and the one of the coaches, I believe the coach at the time was the guy that became the Jets coach, Ray Perkins.
9: That's almost like going to Vegas, and you just say, I got one chip, just put on any number, and then you hit it. That's what you just did, Laura.
10: Doing that 3 times in a row. That's happened to me before.
8: Hey, since we're talking about this, and we talked earlier about former coach Nick Saban, who did coach at Alabama, where did Nick Saban coach Art Source before LSU and Alabama?
9: Oh.
8: Where did he coach first?
10: Michigan State.
8: Michigan State. Are you sure about that?
10: Maybe it might have been a college. On his way there or right before then?
8: Right before that.
10: Cleveland Browns.
8: No, I'm saying collegially.
10: West Virginia.
8: All right. Laura, was it Michigan State, West Virginia? Nick Saban, where he coached right before he coached LSU.
4: I'm going to pass it back.
8: No. You guessed last time.
10: Give her a hint.
4: Give me a hint.
8: Well, Art's right. How's that
4: wow.
8: For How's that for a ride? How's that for
4: West Virginia? That's not a hint.
8: No. The first one, Michigan State.
10: It was Michigan State, yeah.
9: He also coached, do you remember, he coached in the pros, too. Do you remember where
10: Miami
9: he coached?
10: Miami Dolphins didn't do very good, either.
8: He was a collegiate coach.
10: Right, he was a Lou Holtz kind of coach.
8: All right. All right, you ready again? You're going to play so far tonight on Sports Overnight America. All right, this MLB player presently playing has appeared in the most All-Star games. He's been chosen the most All-Star games. Who might that player be, Laura Snoke?
4: He's presently playing?
8: Yeah, he's been selected 12 times to the All-Star team.
4: What position?
8: No.
9: Okay. Oh, I got this.
10: Think of a big fish.
8: Outfielder.
9: I got
4: Big fish?
8: Outfielder. Yeah.
4: I don't know.
9: What? Aaron Judge.
8: Is that a fish? I thought you had
9: it. The only fish I remember was Steve Trout.
10: Mike Trout. Yeah.
4: There you go.
8: Mark, when Art says a big fish, you probably think of a fish, not a judge. I mean, I thought
9: I thought of Steve Rainbow Trout.
10: Speaking of Aaron Judge, did he hurt his rib? Or?
9: Yeah,
10: what did I hear about
9: that?
8: He fractured his rib.
10: Oh, yeah. So 4 to 6 weeks they're talking about?
4: Yeah, at least.
10: Yikes.
4: But, you know, I don't get puns. That's why I learned how to read from this very, you know, discredited method, which was not phonics. And so when you say fish, I don't think trout.
10: If I said big mouth blank.
4: it didn't like register in my brain.
8: Yeah. All right, let's take a break, and we're going to come back and talk to Jeff Owens, the editor of Sports Collector Digest, more than 50 years, and I've got many of them. 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

0: and I'm going to tell you a story. I spend $170 a month on a storage place. One of the reasons is because of Sports Collector Digest. I have subscribed to Sports Collector Digest, I think, since it began. Piles and piles and piles and piles of Sports Collector Digest. The guy to blame for all this is the editor of Sports Collector Digest, Jeff Owens. Welcome to the show.
1: Thanks, guys. I'm very glad and very happy to be quartering up your storage building there. That's good for business. Hopefully, there's a lot of you guys out there.
0: How many years has Sports Collector Digest been in existence?
1: 53 years. This 53rd year. We celebrated our 50th anniversary in 2023. And so it's been around a long time. So, oldest publication in the hobby. Been around forever, and we're still doing well. We still have a lot of guys like yourself who've been subscribing for a long, long time, and hopefully that continues. I would encourage you to hang on to those old copies, because hopefully one day there'll be collector's items themselves, and you can put them on eBay and make some money.
0: But I got to ask you one question, because I'm just the average person. I have never sold a graded item. Okay, that's point A. I do, and you've heard the stories. The earthquake destroyed my cards. Water heater explosion destroyed the cards. One of the movers stole a whole box of mine, destroyed the cards. But I do have 1957 football cards. Mm. And the reason I bring this up is I've got three or four Johnny Unitas, 1957. Yeah. Looking at them, you usually grade your own stuff better than they really are. I understand that. I think it's a 6 or a 7. I go to three different auction houses, okay, and this is God's honest truth. In the last 6-8 weeks, one gave it a 2, one said it would be a 6, and the other gave it a 7. What can an average person do? Tell us, Jeff Owens.
1: Yeah, you know, that's a problem in the hobby, is that there are inconsistencies there in grading throughout the different grading services. And what you can do, I don't know, because they kind of have you over a barrel right now. If you want to sell your card for the most value you can get for it, you almost have to go through one of these grading companies. And that's the problem they have. They have all this technology these days, and they are improving rapidly. However, it's still sort of a human element. I mean, it's a subjective judgment by a person who's trained to grade cards. And anytime you have that, you know, the judgments are going to come out different depending on who's grading it and what company it is. So that's, you know, and you got these guys now coming out with technology where you can grade your own card. We've seen that technology. I think it's good, but is it of value? I don't know, because I think most of the time you're going to run into exactly what you did. You're going to grade it one way, and then you're going to send it into a company, and they're going to grade it another way. And unfortunately, their grade is what counts. for you to get the value of your card, you have to have it slabbed, and you have that label on it, and you have that grade on it. And that's a huge part of the business right now. And the hobby is so hot right now that one of the big stories that we've been covering the last few weeks is that PSA, artist grading, they've been flooded with so many cards. They've got a 10 million card backlog right now. So they have shut down their value services, their most affordable grading services for the time being, because they have to catch up. And they went through this during the pandemic when the hobby was booming so much. They had $11 million cards backlogged, and they had to shut things down for a while. So that sort of tells you where the hobby's at right now. It's booming again, and people are using these grading services, and they're flooded with so many cards they can't keep up. So that's where the hobby is right now.
0: Art Source, you played for the Trojans, you played for the Rams, and you played professional golf. You have to have some valuable items. You're on with Jeff Owens at Sports Collector Digest.
2: Well, I hope so. I have a Frank Howard batting helmet from 1969 that I got at the All-Star game at RFK Stadium, the old RFK Stadium. But, Jeff, welcome to the show, and I want to talk to you a little bit about the difference between the value of baseball cards, which we know basically lead the way, and if there are any movements in other major sports where their cards are starting to become, you know, more exciting.
1: Yeah, basketball. No question about it. Basketball cards are the hottest cards in the market right now, and they are actually outselling baseball right now.
2: Wow.
1: Yeah, they are the number one card in the hobby. Over the past 60 days, I think 65 days now, the athlete who has sold the most cards is Victor Wembanyama. Over 60,000 cards in the past 60 days have been purchased from him. Cooper Flagg is second, Tom Knipple is third, and I think Shohei is like fourth right now.
2: Wow.
1: So basketball cards are really hot. A lot of it has to do with the new young stars. Wemby.
2: Does the international market have a lot to do with that as well, you think, Jeff?
1: I think it's got a little bit to do with it. International basketball is huge. It's huge worldwide. And there are definitely a lot of NBA cards being sold internationally, particularly in Asia. It's kind of like soccer. Basketball has become an international sport. You have a lot of international players who are now not only playing in the NBA. One of the craziest things I've seen lately is that college basketball programs are now signing professional players out of Europe and other countries at 23 and 24 years old to come over and play college basketball. And that's just crazy to me that that's happening. And that goes back to the problems we talked about earlier with the NIL and the transfer portal and all of that. Basketball cards are extremely hot right now. Wemby's got a lot to do with that. Cooper Flagg has got a lot to do with that. And the other rookies, Con Knipple, Dylan Harper, their cards are really booming right now, and it's really lifted up the entire basketball card market.
0: Laura, you've gone to a million games. What do you have that's valuable? You're on with Jeff Owens of Sports Collector Digest.
3: Yeah, hi, Jeff. What I found really interesting, too, is that there's been a 130% increase in the sale of WNBA cards, led by, of course, Caitlin Clark, which is, I think, I'm certainly a very positive development. But I wanted to ask you, as somebody who's not really a collector of things, some kind of like, Carrie Light, what do you think the lure of collecting is? I mean, do you think it's based on people trying to make money later on, or do you think it's people like to have these valuable items in their possession? I mean, what do you think lures people into getting involved in this hobby?
1: Yeah, I think the driving force is nostalgia and memories. I think most people, particularly your older collectors or people who have been collecting for a long time, they do it just for the sheer joy of memories, remembering this player from their childhood, remember pulling for that guy when you were a kid, and then you get his baseball cards, and then you get older, and you kind of get nostalgic, and this is what happened during the pandemic, is you had all these people locked up with nothing to do, and they pulled out their old baseball cards, and they got very nostalgic about it, and they started collecting more, and it's just really the thing I think that's driven the hobby since its beginning. Now, what has happened now, though, in the modern world is that it has become an investment. It's become a business, and you have a lot of very, very wealthy people now investing in the hobby and buying up trading cards. I mean, you saw recently where Kevin O'Leary from Shark Tank, he and another group of investors, they spent $12.9 million on a Kobe Bryant card. I think it was a Kobe Bryant, LeBron James card, $12.9 million. And we're seeing a lot of that. You're seeing a lot of big companies investing in the hobby, and you're seeing a lot of wealthy people using trading cards as investment assets now. And that is really, in recent years, that is really what has driven the hobby and made it.
2: Can you go to a bank and get collateral on something like that? I mean, it's a question I have to ask.
1: Yeah, I mean, you definitely have to get something like that insured. Whether you can get collateral, I would think you could, because it's considered a valuable investment asset, just like artwork, paintings, wine, jewelry, all the very valuable things that people collect. sports cards in that category now. And we're seeing, I mean, the record keeps going up all the time. I mean, you know, it was a few years ago, it was 3 million, and then it went to 6, 7 million. And then we had the Mickey Mantle card that went to 12.6. And now we got a 12.9. And we had a Babe Ruth jersey that sold for $24 million a couple of years ago. And it just continues to blow my mind that the amount of money that's being spent on this stuff. But that's the way a lot of people look at it. They look at it an investment, and they think that that investment's going to pay off down the road, and that keeps working out, it looks like.
0: Mark Mancini, you're a Pirates fan. You're on with Jeff Owens. A minute to go in this segment. Take it away, Mark.
4: Well, I got a couple bats, Pete Rose and Tony Gwynn, I'm looking at. But, you know, Jeff, let me ask you, this new generation of kids, they don't usually keep a lot of stuff. They're constantly, you know, I got granddaughters, and they, you know, when you look at going to the games and everything, not to play devil's advocate here, but it seems like the biggest craze coming across the board is the bobbleheads, because the old money is keeping the baseball cards going. Can that old money sustain to keep the baseball cards going? Because it looks like the young generation is going the bobblehead route, and they're going for big money.
1: Yeah, they're going for bobbleheads. Pokemon is huge with the younger generation right now, it's cards. So that's an interesting question, because a lot of your kids doing it today, they're also doing it for investments, and they're flipping cards. They're making money. It blows my mind to see these kids walking around card shows with these big cases full of cards, and some of them got $100,000 worth of cards. Or
2: bicycle spokes to millions of dollars.
1: Right. We've gone from bicycle spokes and flipping them up against the wall to carrying around $50,000 in cash and cards.
2: Wow.
1: It's amazing. And but to your question, I think that is a big concern, is that kids today are not collecting for the same reasons that we did as kids. Yeah. So it makes you wonder if they're going to continue to do that as adults. And that's a big question right now. I do think the trading card hobby has got a big problem in that cards, modern day cards and cases and boxes are just way too expensive for your collector. The kids that are doing this, they're bankrolled by their parents, and they're pretty wealthy kids. And then they're learning, you know, I admire them because they're learning to run a business. They're learning a trade, and they're being very successful at them. So I don't fault them at all, but it's changed. You know, people collect for different reasons now, and that does make you wonder if it's going to be sustainable 20 or 30 years down the road.
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1: 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Come check out the oldest publication in the hobby.
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2: Have a great weekend.
0: Thank you, Jeff Owens. Back with more.
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7: Being a hitter and a pitcher, I think that they ran the statistics on all the pitchers that are eligible for the Cy Young Award as of now, which is still fairly early. We're not even halfway through the season. But, you know, he's got all the statistics. He's leading every other pitcher in the statistics, ERA, I think he's got two losses. The problem is he doesn't pitch enough.
8: Once a week is kind of hindering his ability to get the
7: Because the Dodgers have it spread out among six pitchers, which is great for the team, but maybe not so great for him individually. But I'm trying to figure out why they're saying he doesn't have a chance to win the Cy Young Award. I mean, it's like, what are you looking at? And I think he's being penalized for being sort of like how LeBron never gets
8: being
7: fouled.
8: Too good at everything. So
7: exactly.
9: And I think that'd be the same argument when you look at a guy like Dave Roberts. He'll never win Manager of the Year because they're kind of expected to be contenders.
8: Yeah, they'll probably have the all-time winning percentage in the history of baseball before long.
9: That's why they're going to get overlooked on that. And guys like Christopher Sanchez, Steens, Sale right now.
8: Mizorowski.
7: Yeah, Mizorowski, right.
9: But if I had to pick one now, man, Sale is just... he's remarkable.
8: Well, especially coming back from all the things he's done.
10: He wasn't on Thursday because they lose the game. Yeah. Seven runs. All right. For Art, for Laura, for Mark, for Engineer Mario, stay tuned all night long for more of Sports Overnight America.

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4: Give me your final thought.
5: So obviously my final thought, news broke obviously last week in regards to CBA talks and everything like that. As everybody in here knows, basically the end of this year is when the CBA will expire, and as of right now it doesn't sound like any deal is imminent. Owners obviously throwing out there the salary cap, players are absolutely 100% refusing to do a salary cap. I don't blame the players in the slightest. Obviously, the profit sharing and whatnot would not make them the same money as what they're currently getting through endorsements and stuff like that. So to me, that does make a heck of a lot of sense. But at the same time, the owners, like, you're throwing out $170 million would be the salary cap floor. Like, with all due respect, you got, what did they say, 20 teams under that? You really think 20 teams are going to magically come up to $170 million in 2 seconds? Like, don't get me wrong. Some of those teams absolutely should be investing in players a lot more than they are. But at the same time, owners aren't going to magically be willing to spend all this money. Like, it's been the same song and dance for years. But that's just my opinion. Buckle up, because I think it's going to be a long CBA negotiation, Dirtbags.
4: Yeah, Nolan, I'll just tell you, do it real quick, too, Dirtbags. All I want to see right now is photographs of Players Association and Rob Manfred going into headquarters in New York City, proving that they're already talking. That's what I care about, talking, right? Forget about all the other crap. Yeah, you know what, Nolan, I you're darn right the owners could do $170 million. It's a $10 billion business. They can do $170 million each. Like, don't give me any more crap on that. And here's why you got to get down to the table, MLB. Because your St. Louis Cardinals, Nolan, they're still rolling with shirts off in the company. Hats off to PCA with the overrated, and he goes yard right into the crowd, the shirtless boys. But I love it that they're carrying it on. You're seeing those different energies going around the league now and stuff like that. Hey, baseball's, like they said, in a great spot. So quit messing around. If they do a strike, they're idiots. I apologize, but they are absolute fools. That's my standpoint. I will not change. If you are out there this week, have a fantastic week. Be a dirtbag on the field.
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4: It is that time. It is time to get up, get after it, and get dirty. Nolan, do what you do.
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0: America, and I'm going to pay it short. I spend $170 a month on a storage place. One of the reasons is because of Sports Collector Digest. I have subscribed to Sports Collector Digest, I think, since it began. Piles and piles and piles and piles of Sports Collector Digest. The guy to blame for all this is the editor of Sports Collector Digest. This show.
1: Thanks, guys. I'm very glad and very happy to be quartering up your storage building there. That's good for business. Hopefully, there's a lot of you guys out there.
0: How many years has Sports Collector Digest been in existence?
1: 53 years. This 53rd year. We celebrated our 50th anniversary in 2023. And so it's been around a long time. So, oldest publication in the hobby. Been around forever, and we're still doing well. We still have a lot of guys like yourself who've been subscribing for a long, long time, and hopefully that continues. I would encourage you to hang on to those old copies, because hopefully one day there'll be collectors' items themselves, and you can put them on eBay and make some money.
0: But I got to ask you one question, because I'm just the average person. I have never sold a graded item. Okay, that's point A. I do, and you've heard the stories. The earthquake destroyed my cars. Water heater explosion destroyed the cars. One of the movers stole a whole box of mine, destroyed the cars. But I do have 1957 football cards. Mm. And the reason I bring this up is I've got three or four Johnny Unitas, 1957. Yeah. Looking at them, you usually grade your own stuff better than they really are. I understand that. I think it's a 6 or a 7. I go to three different auction houses, okay, and this is God's honest truth. In the last 6 to 8 weeks, one gave it a 2, one said it would be a 6, and the other gave it a 7. What can an average person do? Tell us, Jeff Owens.
1: Yeah, you know, that's a problem in the hobby, is that there are inconsistencies there in grading throughout the different grading services. And what you can do, I don't know, because they kind of have you over a barrel right now. If you want to sell your card for the most value you can get for it, you almost have to go through one of these grading companies. And that's the problem they have. They have all this technology these days, and they are improving rapidly. However, it's still sort of a human element. I mean, it's a subjective judgment by a person who's trained to grade cards. And anytime you have that, you know, the judgments are going to come out different depending on who's grading it and what company it is. So that's, you know, and you got these guys now coming out with technology where you can grade your own card. We've seen that technology. I think it's good, but is it of value? I don't know, because I think most of the time you're going to run into exactly what you did. You're going to grade it one way, and then you're going to send it into a company, and they're going to grade it another way. And unfortunately, their grade is what counts. for you to get the value of your card, you have to have it slabbed, and you have that label on it, and you have that grade on it. And that's a huge part of the business right now. And the hobby is so hot right now that one of the big stories that we've been covering the last few weeks is that PSA, artist grading, they've been flooded with so many cards. They've got a 10 million card backlog right now. So they have shut down their value services, their most affordable grading services for the time being, because they have to catch up. And they went through this during the pandemic when the hobby was booming so much. They had $11 million cards backlogged, and they had to shut things down for a while. So that sort of tells you where the hobby's at right now. It's booming again, and people are using these grading services, and they're flooded with so many cards they can't keep up. So that's kind of the way the hobby is right now.
0: Art Source, you played for the Trojans, you played for the Rams, and you played professional golf. You have to have some valuable items. You're on with Jeff Owens at Sports Collector Digest.
2: Well, I hope so. I have a Frank Howard batting helmet from 1969 that I got at the All-Star Game at RFK Stadium, the old RFK Stadium. But, Jeff, welcome to the show, and I want to talk to you a little bit about the difference between the value of baseball cards, which we know basically lead the way, and if there are any movements in other major sports where their cards are starting to become, you know, more exciting.
1: Yeah, basketball. No question about it. Basketball cards are the hottest cards in the market right now, and they are actually outselling baseball right now.
2: Wow.
1: Yeah, they are the number one card in the hobby. Over the past 60 days, I think 65 days now, the athlete who has sold the most cards is Victor Wembanyama. Over 60,000 cards in the past 60 days have been purchased from him. Cooper Flagg is second, Tom Knievel is third, and I think Shohei is like fourth right now.
0: Wow.
1: So basketball cards are really hot. A lot of it has to do with the new young stars. Wemby.
2: Does the international market have a lot to do with that as well, you think, Jeff?
1: I think it's got a little bit to do with it. International basketball is huge. It's huge worldwide. And there are definitely a lot of NBA cards being sold internationally, particularly in Asia. It's kind of like soccer. Basketball has become an international sport. You have a lot of international players who are now not only playing in the NBA. One of the craziest things I've seen lately is that college basketball programs are now signing professional players out of Europe and other countries at 23 and 24 years old to come over and play college basketball. And that's just crazy to me that that's happening. And that goes back to the problems we talked about earlier with the NIL and the transfer portal and all of that. Basketball cards are extremely hot right now. Wemby's got a lot to do with that. Cooper Flagg has got a lot to do with that. And the other rookies, Con Knipple, Dylan Harper, their cards are really booming right now, and it's really lifted up the entire basketball card market.
0: Laura, you've gone to a million games. What do you have that's valuable? You're on with Jeff Owens of Sports Collector Digest.
3: Yeah, hi, Jeff. What I found really interesting, too, is that there's been a 130% increase in the sale of WNBA cards, led by, of course, Caitlin Clark, which is, I think, I'm certainly a very positive development. But I wanted to ask you, as somebody who's not really a collector of things, I'm kind of like, Carrie Light, what do you think the lure of collecting is? I mean, do you think it's based on people trying to make money later on, or do you think it's people like to have these valuable items in their possession? I mean, what do you think lures people into getting into involved in this hobby?
1: Yeah, I think the driving force is nostalgia and memories. I think most people, particularly your older collectors or people who have been collecting for a long time, they do it just for the sheer joy of memories, remembering this player from their childhood, remember pulling for that guy when you were a kid, and then you get his baseball cards, and then you get older, and you kind of get nostalgic, and this is what happened during the pandemic, is you had all these people locked up with nothing to do, and they pulled out their old baseball cards, and they got very nostalgic about it, and they started collecting more. And it's just really the thing I think that's driven the hobby since its beginning. Now, what has happened now, though, in the modern world is that it has become an investment. It's become a business, and you have a lot of very, very wealthy people now investing in the hobby and buying up trading cards. I mean, you saw recently where Kevin O'Leary from Shark Tank, he and another group of investors, they spent $12.9 million on a Kobe Bryant card. I think it was a Kobe Bryant, LeBron James card, $12.9 million. And we're seeing a lot of that. You're seeing a lot of big companies investing in the hobby, and you're seeing a lot of wealthy people using trading cards as investment assets now. And that is really, in recent years, that is really what has driven the hobby and made it.
2: Can you go to a bank and get collateral on something like that? I mean, it's a question I have to ask.
1: Yeah, I mean, you definitely have to get something like that insured. Whether you can get collateral, I would think you could, because it's considered a valuable investment asset, just like
2: awesome.
1: Artwork, paintings, wine, jewelry, all the very valuable things that people collect. sports cards in that category now. And we're seeing it. I mean, the record keeps going up all the time. I mean, you know, it was a few years ago, it was 3 million, and then it went to 6, 7 million. And then we had the Mickey Mantle card that went to 12, 6. And now we got a 12, 9. And we had a Babe Ruth jersey that sold for $24 million a couple of years ago. And it just continues to blow my mind that the amount of money that's being spent on this stuff. But that's the way a lot of people look at it. They look at it as an investment, and they think that that investment's going to pay off down the road, and that keeps working out, it looks like.
0: Mark Mancini, you're a Pirates fan. You're on with Jeff Owens. Like a minute to go in this segment. Take it away, Mark.
4: Well, I got a couple bats, Pete Rose and Tony Gwynn, I'm looking at. But, you know, Jeff, let me ask you, this new generation of kids, they don't usually keep a lot of stuff. They're constantly, you know, I got granddaughters, and they, you know, when you look at going to the games and everything, not to play devil's advocate here, but it seems like the biggest craze coming across the board is the bobbleheads, because the old money is keeping the baseball cards going. Can that old money sustain to keep the baseball cards going? Because it looks like the young generation's going the bobblehead route, and they're going for big money.
1: Yeah, they're going for bobbleheads. Pokemon is huge with the younger generation right now, those cards. So that's an interesting question, because a lot of your kids doing it today, they're also doing it for investments, and they're flipping cards. They're making money. It blows my mind to see these kids walking around card shows with these big cases full of cards, and some of them got $100,000 worth of cards. Or
2: our bicycle spokes to
1: millions of dollars. Right. We've gone from bicycle spokes and flipping them up against the wall to carrying around $50,000 in cash and cards.
2: Wow.
1: It's amazing. And but to your question, I think that is a big concern, is that kids today are not collecting for the same reasons that we did as kids.
4: Yeah.
1: So it makes you wonder if they're going to continue to do that as adults. And that's a big question right now. I do think the trading card hobby has got a big problem in that cards, modern-day cards and cases and boxes are just way too expensive for your collector. The kids that are doing this, they're bankrolled by their parents, and they're pretty wealthy kids. And then they're learning. You know, I admire them because they're learning to run a business. They're winning a trade, and they're being very successful at them. So I don't fault them at all, but it's changed. You know, people collect for different reasons now, and that does make you wonder if it's going to be sustainable 20 or 30 years down the road.
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1: 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We'd love to have you. Come check out the oldest publication in the hobby.
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2: Thank you. Have a great weekend.
0: Thank you, Jeff Owens. 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
1: High-profile guests likely in New York City Monday night for Game 3 of the NBA Finals.
2: President Trump will be at his golf club, Trump National, in Bedminster, New Jersey this weekend. On Monday, he's scheduled to head into New York City to Madison Square Garden to catch the NBA Finals.
3: I think the Knicks have an amazing team, the way they played. Started off slow and it just got stronger and stronger.
2: The Knicks will host the San Antonio Spurs in Game 3. Also scheduled to attend, New York City Mayor, Democrat Socialist Zoran Mamdani.
1: That is correspondent Laura Winters reporting. A federal suit seeks to halt the upcoming UFC fight card on the White House South Lawn in a mixed martial arts show. Time for President Trump's 80th birthday and part of the celebration of the nation's 250th anniversary. The filing says it's improper and should not be having sporting events on federal parklands. Breaking news and analysis, townhall.com. An actress in Hollywood drawing attention to a new stance on violence in film.
4: Actress Julianne Moore says she's stepping away from films featuring violence, firearms, and explosions, despite building much of her career in movies centered around those themes. Moore, a longtime gun control advocate, made the announcement during the Cannes Film Festival. Critics argue the movement comes after decades of profiting from violent films, raising new questions about Hollywood's tendency to condemn the very content that helped create its biggest stars. Willie Nelson, Los Angeles.
1: And speaking of violence, in Toledo, Ohio, bloodshed there. Officers still looking for suspects who opened fire at a street festival. 12 people have been wounded. They are hospitalized. And 5 people had been stabbed and wounded in New York City's Penn Station, a suspect in custody. More on these stories, townhall.com.
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7: 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Our guest will be a few minutes from right now, Jeff Owens of Sports Collector's Digest, Art Source with us, Laura Snoke with us, Mark Mancini's with us, and we'll play Laura's favorite part of the show, of course, Barron Sports Trivia. Lots happening in the wonderful and wacky world of sports. A lot of it's happening in Washington, D.C. as we speak. The Senate wants to pass a bill to correct, to help, to cure the problems in collegiate sports. Folks, we're dead. We're dead meat. 6 years ago, Mike Emmert, then the head of the NCAA, opened up everything, and everything is showing its wear right about now in 2026. There's no way to solve it. Maybe they're speaking about maybe putting a salary cap. Okay, respond to that. Well, okay, Fred, let's respond to that. Strike, strike, strike. Hey, these players aren't like they used to be. These players all have agents. You can't do that. You just can't do it. What you have to do for sure is cure the NIL. The way you cure the NIL is you say, yeah, you can leave. You can leave once, you sit out a year, and that's it. That'll cure some of the problems. Can't cure all of them. Mark Emmert, by the way, was fired a couple years after came up with this inane idea. And so we can talk about that. SportsFred@AO.com, SportsFred@AO.com. Have a few extra bucks. Game 3 and Game 4 of the NBA playoffs at MSG. 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The Rams, big move this week. Myles Garrett, of course, they're hoping that Matthew Stafford stays healthy. Listening to San Francisco radio, they're going crazy. A.J. Brown to the Patriots. Last year, Patriots had the weakest schedule in the league. It's tougher this year. A.J. Brown will help the Patriots. You can help us. I can help you. SportsFred@AO.com right after this.

0: Force Overnight America, and I'm going to tell you a story. I spend $170 a month on a storage place. One of the reasons is because of Sports Collector Digest. I have subscribed to Sports Collector Digest, I think, since it began. Piles and piles and piles and piles of Sports Collector Digest. The guy to blame for all this is the editor of Sports Collector Digest, Jeff Owens. Welcome to the show.
1: Thanks, guys. I'm very glad and very happy to be quartering up your storage building there. That's good for business. Hopefully there's a lot of you guys out there.
0: How many years has Sports Collector Digest been in existence?
1: 53 years. This 53rd year. We celebrated our 50th anniversary in 2023. And so it's been around a long time. So, oldest publication in the hobby. Been around forever, and we're still doing well. We still have a lot of guys like yourself who've been subscribing for a long, long time, and hopefully that continues. I would encourage you to hang on to those old copies, because hopefully one day there'll be collector's items and you can put them on eBay and make some money.
0: But I got to ask you one question, because I'm just the average person. I have never sold a graded item. Okay, that's point A. I do, and you've heard the stories. The earthquake destroyed my cars. Water heater explosion destroyed the cars. One of the movers stole a whole box of mine, destroyed the cars. But I do have 1957 football cards. Mm. And the reason I bring this up is I've got three or four Johnny Unitas, 1957. Yeah. Looking at them, you usually grade your own stuff better than they really are. I understand that. I think it's a 6 or a 7. I go to three different auction houses, okay, and listen, God's honest truth. In the last 6 to 8 weeks, one gave it a 2, one said it would be a 6, and the other gave it a 7. What can the average person do? Tell us, Jeff Owens.
1: Yeah, you know, that's a problem in the hobby, is that there are inconsistencies there in grading throughout the different grading services. And what you can do, I don't know, because they kind of have you over a barrel right now. If you want to sell your card for the most value you can get for it, you almost have to go through one of these grading companies. And that's the problem they have. They have all this technology these days, and they are improving rapidly. However, it's still sort of a human element. I mean, it's a subjective judgment by a person who's trained to grade cards. And anytime you have that, you know, the judgments are going to come out different depending on who's grading it and what company it is. So that's, you know, and you got these guys now coming out with technology where you can grade your own card. We've seen that technology. I think it's good, but is it of value? I don't know, because I think most of the time you're going to run into exactly what you did. You're going to grade it one way, and then you're going to send it into a company, and they're going to grade it another way. And unfortunately, their grade is what counts. for you to get the value of your card, you have to have it slabbed, and you have that label on it, and you have that grade on it. And that's a huge part of the business right now. And the hobby is so hot right now that one of the big stories that we've been covering the last few weeks is that PSA, artist grading, they've been flooded with so many cards. They've got a 10 million card backlog right now. So they have shut down their value services, their most affordable grading services for the time being, because they have to catch up. And they went through this during the pandemic when the hobby was booming so much. They had $11 million cards backlogged, and they had to shut things down for a while. So that sort of tells you where the hobby's at right now. It's booming again, and people are using these grading services, and they're flooded with so many cards they can't keep up. So that's kind of the way the hobby is right now.
0: Art Source, you played for the Trojans, you played for the Rams, and you played professional golf. You have to have some valuable items. You're on with Jeff Owens of Sports Collector Digest.
2: Well, I hope so. I have a Frank Howard batting helmet from 1969 that I got at the All-Star game at RFK Stadium, the old RFK Stadium. But, Jeff, welcome to the show, and I want to talk to you a little bit about the difference between the value of baseball cards, which we know basically lead the way, and if there are any movements in other major sports where their cards are starting to become, you know, more exciting.
1: Yeah, basketball. No question about it. Basketball cards are the hottest cards in the market right now, and they are actually outselling baseball right now.
2: Wow.
1: Yeah, they are the number one card in the hobby. Over the past 60 days, I think 65 days now, the athlete who has sold the most cards is Victor Wembanyama. Over 60,000 cards in the past 60 days have been purchased from him. Cooper Flagg is second. Tom Knipple is third. And I think Shohei is like fourth right now.
0: Wow.
1: So basketball cards are really hot. A lot of it has to do with the new young stars. Wemby.
2: Does the international market have a lot to do with that as well, you think, Jeff?
1: I think it's got a little bit to do with it. International basketball is huge. It's huge worldwide. And there are definitely a lot of NBA cards being sold internationally, particularly in Asia. It's kind of like soccer. Basketball has become an international sport. You have a lot of international players who are now not only playing in the NBA. One of the craziest things I've seen lately is that college basketball programs are now signing professional players out of Europe and other countries at 23 and 24 years old to come over and play college basketball. And that's just crazy to me that that's happening. And that goes back to the problems we talked about earlier with the NIL and the transfer portal and all of that. Basketball cards are extremely hot right now. Wemby's got a lot to do with that. Cooper Flagg has got a lot to do with that. And the other rookies, Con Knipple, Dylan Harper, their cards are really booming right now, and it's really lifted up the entire basketball card market.
0: Laura, you've gone to a million games. What do you have that's valuable? You're on with Jeff Owens of Sports Collector Digest.
3: Yeah, hi, Jeff. What I found really interesting, too, is that there's been a 130% increase in the sale of WNBA cards, led by, of course, Caitlin Clark, which is, I think, I'm certainly a very positive development. But I wanted to ask you, as somebody who's not really a collector of things, some kind of like, Carrie Light, what do you think the lure of collecting is? I mean, do you think it's based on people trying to make money later on, or do you think it's people like to have these valuable items in their possession? I mean, what do you think lures people into getting involved in this hobby?
1: Yeah, I think the driving force is nostalgia and memories. I think most people, particularly your older collectors or people who have been collecting for a long time, they do it just for the sheer joy of memories, remembering this player from their childhood, remember pulling for that guy when you were a kid, and then you get his baseball cards, and then you get older, and you kind of get nostalgic, and this is what happened during the pandemic, is you had all these people locked up with nothing to do, and they pulled out their old baseball cards, and they got very nostalgic about it, and they started collecting more, and it's just really the thing I think that's driven the hobby since its beginning. Now, what has happened now, though, in the modern world is that it has become an investment. It's become a business, and you have a lot of very, very wealthy people now investing in the hobby and buying up trading cards. I mean, you saw recently where Kevin O'Leary from Shark Tank, he and another group of investors, they spent $12.9 million on a Kobe Bryant card. I think it was a Kobe Bryant, LeBron James card, $12.9 million. And we're seeing a lot of that. You're seeing a lot of big companies investing in the hobby, and you're seeing a lot of wealthy people using trading cards as investment assets now. And that is really, in recent years, that is really what has driven the hobby and made it.
2: Can you go to a bank and get collateral on something like that? It's a question I have to ask.
1: Yeah, I mean, you definitely have to get something like that insured. Whether you can get collateral, I would think you could, because it's considered a valuable investment asset, just like artwork, paintings, wine, jewelry, all the very valuable things that people collect. sports cards in that category now. And we're seeing it. I mean, the record keeps going up all the time. I mean, you know, it was a few years ago, it was 3 million, and then it went to 6, 7 million. And then we had the Mickey Mantle card that went to 12.6. And now we got a 12.9. And we had a Babe Ruth jersey that sold for $24 million a couple of years ago. And it just continues to blow my mind that the amount of money that's being spent on this stuff. But that's the way a lot of people look at it. They look at it as an investment, and they think that that investment's going to pay off down the road, and that keeps working out, it looks like.
0: Mark Mancini, you're a Pirates fan. You're on with Jeff Owens. Like a minute to go in this segment. Take it away, Mark.
4: Well, I got a couple bats, Pete Rose and Tony Gwynn, I'm looking at. But, you know, Jeff, let me ask you, this new generation of kids, they don't usually keep a lot of stuff. They're constantly, you know, I got granddaughters, and they, you know, when you look at going to the games and everything, not to play devil's advocate here, but it seems like the biggest craze coming across the board is the bobbleheads, because the old money is keeping the baseball cards going. Can that old money sustain to keep the baseball cards going? Because it looks like the young generation's going the bobblehead route, and they're going for big money.
1: Yeah, they're going for bobbleheads. Pokemon is huge with the younger generation right now, those cards. So that's an interesting question, because a lot of your kids doing it today, they're also for investments. They're flipping cards. They're making money. It blows my mind to see these kids walking around card shows with these big cases full of cards, and some of them got $100,000 worth of cards. Or
2: our bicycle spokes to millions of dollars.
1: Right. We've gone from bicycle spokes and flipping them up against the wall to carrying around $50,000 in cash and cards.
2: Wow.
1: It's amazing. And but to your question, I think that is a big concern, is that kids today are not collecting for the same reasons that you did as kids.
4: Yeah.
1: So it makes you wonder if they're going to continue to do that as adults. And that's a big question right now. I do think the trading card hobby has got a big problem in that cards, modern-day cards and cases and boxes are just way too expensive for your collector. The kids that are doing this, they're bankrolled by their parents, and they're pretty wealthy kids. And then they're learning. You know, I admire them because they're learning to run a business. They're winning a trade, and they're being very successful at them. So I don't fault them at all, but it's changed. You know, people collect for different reasons now, and that does make you wonder if it's going to be sustainable 20 or 30 years down the road.
0: Jeff, we got to go, but how do people sign up, subscribe to Sports Collector Digest?
1: Yeah, real simple. 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We'd love to have you. Come check out the oldest publication in the hobby.
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2: Have a great weekend.
0: Thank you, Jeff Owens. 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

0: down on a powerful terrorist group.
1: The Nigerian army said that it freed 360 people abducted by Boko Haram in southern Borno. That's in the northeastern part of the country. The operation, according to the army statement, was conducted in the Mandara Mountains, which form a part of the militant group's stronghold. It resulted in the release of several people, including children, who had been abducted across different communities in Borno. Statement said two infants died during their prolonged captivity. Audio courtesy of the Nigerian army. I'm Haya Pinfoni.
0: Chinese President Xi Jinping has arrived in Pyongyang, his first visit to North Korea in 7 years. The trip is likely meant to reassert China's influence over North Korea, which in recent years has been moving closer to Russia. Xi's two-day visit starts today. He's expected to hold a summit with North Korean leader Kim Jong-un. News and analysis, townhall.com. Could work requirements lift more public aid recipients out of poverty? There's a new study takes a look at that question.
2: Research by Casey Mulligan, an economist with the Department of Health and Human Services, finds adding work requirements to Medicaid could lift between 1.6 and nearly 3 million people out of poverty. The study says families could see incomes rise by more than $12,000 as more recipients enter the workforce. Supporters argue work rules encourage self-sufficiency and stronger labor participation. Ken Lorman reporting.
0: Apple was expected to unveil new artificial intelligence features at its annual developers conference, which gets underway later today. It is the last worldwide developers conference. It will feature CEO Tim Cook before he turns over the reins of the CEO's job to John Ternus, and that in September. More on these stories, townhall.com.
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6: 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We got some new numbers in our Sports Byline fan poll question. We want to know who wins the NBA championship, the Knicks or the Spurs. And, of course, the Knicks took game one, 105-95. So they're up 1-0 in that series. 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Also, I, you know, kind of take a look at the first game of the NBA championships, because the thing about the finals is that this is at a different level of competition. Another thing about it is that what happens in game number one, what's more important is what happens in game number two, because the losing team in game number one needs to make some adjustments so that they don't go down 2-0. So again, check it out at sportsbyline.com. A football note for you. NFL quarterback Russell Wilson is changing uniforms, giving up his NFL uniform for a coat and tie. Wilson has finalized a deal to become a CBS sports analyst. Wilson, who also had an offer on the table from the New York Jets to join that team as a backup to Geno Smith, acknowledged last month that he was considering joining CBS Sports. Wilson, a 10-time Pro Bowl selection who won a Super Bowl and the prestigious Walter Payton Man of the Year Award during his career, now is set to become an analyst on the network's pregame show that includes James Brown, Nate Burleson, and Bill Cowher. It's unclear if Wilson is retiring as a player or simply taking a pause on his playing career, and he will replace Matt Ryan with CBS after the former quarterback left the network this offseason to return to the Atlanta Falcons as the organization's president of football. We're going to be talking to Roy Eisenhardt, as we do each week at this time, Inside Angle, the name of the segment, as we take a look at some of the interesting stories in sports. Lawyer, former president of the Oakland A's when his family owned that team. And then Jeremy Affeldt will join us. He's a 3-time World Series winning pitcher whose career spanned 14 years playing for Kansas City, Cincinnati, Colorado, and the Giants. And he has now authored his second book. You may want to check this one out. It's a pretty good read. It's called Built for the Storm. So good to have you on board as we get ready to crank it up here on America's Sports Talk Show.
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6: Time to check in with Roy Eisenhardt as we do each week here on Sports Byline. The segment is called Inside Angle. We've been doing it better than 4 years as we take a look at some of the interesting stories in sports and dig down a little bit deeper to give you a better understanding. He's been a lawyer, former president of the Oakland A's when his family owned that team, and now teaches law and sports at the University of San Francisco. Well, you and I have talked about it in the last couple of months. We knew it was coming, and that was negotiations getting underway between the baseball owners and also the players
19: Association. And let me just give people background up to this moment, as the two sides have stated their positions on these negotiations. Major League Baseball owners made their long-expected salary cap proposal to the Players Association, a system that the union has vowed never to accept. And Major League Baseball's proposal has a cap spending in 2027 at $245 million, using figures for luxury tax payments that include benefits and the pre-arbitration bonus pool, and establish a payroll floor of $171.2 million. Now, the Dodgers, biggest spenders in baseball, had making a $415 million payroll on opening day this year, around $170 million over the proposed cap. And the owners say a cap is needed to improve competitive balance and restrain Los Angeles Dodgers, New York Mets, and other wealthy teams from assembling rosters than their smaller market brethren. And the players want expanded free agency and salary arbitration rights, along with almost doubling the major league minimum, increasing the money high revenue teams share with the less wealthy ball clubs. And that's the two sides, and this is what they're looking for. Roy, you were in baseball. You were at owners' meetings. Tell me what you think.
20: My reaction is, first of all, that this has a familiar ring. This was the argument in 1995 that ended up in the strike that ended up canceling the World Series. So the struggle between the players and the owners over whether there should be a salary cap is simply being revived. It's not like they're starting from scratch. I have to say that the problem that the owners are trying to fix, whether the exact method that they're using or not is a second-level question, but the problem of fixing so that some teams are out of it on opening day because they just don't have a roster that can compete. At the other end, the really high-paying teams that distort salary levels for a lot of the other teams should be fixed. I mean, the NFL, NBA, and NHL, plus the WNBA, all have salary caps. It's not as though some kind of an immoral type of a contract. It's just that the baseball players have always resisted it, mostly on philosophical grounds. What I don't understand is how the players feel that under this cap system they're going to be paid less, because one of the parts of the owner's offer is that they will make sure that at least 50% of the revenues go to the players. Well, that's kind of what the players get now. So really what the cap does is, in my mind, and this is not, I don't think, the way the Players Association looks at it, it simply requires teams who otherwise have been getting away with low payrolls to have to bring their payrolls up to the latest offers around $170 million payroll. And it seems to me that that's good for the players, because it means that a player stuck on a non-competitive team is still going to have to be paid a very good salary. And that's, to me, a positive. The negative is the players feel as though somehow they're going to lose money, and they're also philosophically opposed to it because they say there should be no upside on what players are actually paid. I don't think that's a real argument, because I think they already get 50% of the revenue, so that should be fine. The other provision that I find to be important is that this is going to require baseball to centralize its television broadcast, very similar to the way that the NFL does, where all the rights are held at the league level, and then they make a contract, and then all the TV proceeds are distributed evenly to all of the teams. So this means that if you're in a small market, like Milwaukee, for example, you will get the same amount of TV revenue as the Dodgers and the Yankees. That's an essential element for teams to be able to afford a salary floor of $170 million. So I think it's a positive move myself. But what I think, A, doesn't matter, and B, this has been long a resistance by the Players Association, and the question is how far into the concept of a lockout or a strike are the players willing to take it in order to try to be the outlier league without having any kind of a salary floor / salary cap. We're not going to know much about it. There's going to be a lot of mating dance of the fly kind of argument back and forth all summer, I think. And we're really not going to get traction on this issue until the fall, because that's when they have to get serious about the CBA negotiations.
19: My read on this, and correct me if you think I'm wrong about this, Roy, is that the players are being very selfish. And what I mean by that, the last time that there was discussion about having a salary cap, yeah, you could probably make an argument, a strong argument on both sides. But now that we have teams that are spending $400 million and the imbalance that we have in baseball, it's going to hurt the sport overall. If you're in Kansas City or if you're in any medium to small market team and your team is out of it by July 4th, you're not going to go out to ball games, just because it, and maybe you'll go out for the Yankee ball game, but or another big team that has big player, but other than that, they're not going to. And that to me is the problem that I have with this, that the fans ultimately would be hurt by them not finding a solution that both sides could live with.
20: Yeah, and also if they are going to have a national TV contract so that, every day you get broadcast into your home, not just the game of your home team, but you have the choice of getting an out-of-town game as well to watch. You're not going to watch that game if those teams are both, have about a 300 to 400 one-loss record. So we need to get more parity among the teams so that those games can seem actually be competitive. So it strikes me that the issue goes beyond just an individual team looking competitive to their fans. They have to look competitive to a national TV audience. Otherwise, nobody's going to watch it.
19: Yeah, I agree wholeheartedly. Let me switch gears, because we've also been talking about what they can do about college athletics, and I see that Congress now has a bill before it trying to do something. It was introduced by Ted Cruz of Texas and Maria Cantwell of Washington. It would regulate payments to athletes, limit them to one transfer during their careers, and create a Lane Kiffin rule restricting coaches from leaving programs during the season. While I think on paper this probably is pretty good in some form, but you and I have talked about what the Big Ten wants, what the SEC wants, and what the Big 12 may want, it's going to come down to the big dogs, is it not?
20: Yeah, the whatever league happens to have the strong football teams that year is going to be the one that doesn't think that they need to have this regulation. Another thing that the Act does, it sounds like kind of a lawyer, snore kind of a issue, but I think it could be very important, is amending the federal legislation that currently exempts the NFL and the NBA and baseball and hockey from antitrust laws if they consolidate their TV rights into a single package. Right now, that works well for them. We see it particularly working well in the NFL. The NCAA, because of the peculiarities of the way the law is written, does not have the benefit of that antitrust exemption, so conferences couldn't get together and bundle TV rights into a package that you could subscribe to, for example, and watch college football. that, I think, has no common sense, and it's in fans' interest to be able to see those college games just like they want to see the NFL games. So
19: okay.
20: that change is important.
19: We're going to be talking about this, too, for a long period of time. Good to be back with you, Roy, and we'll talk to you next week on Inside the Game, our Inside Angle. Thank you very much. Roy Eisenhart with us each week, former president of the Oakland A's when his family owned that team, and now he teaches law and sports at the University of San Francisco. We continue across the country and around the world. Good to have you with us here on America's Sports Talk Show, Sports.
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19: Jeremy Affeldt joins us on Sports Byline. He's a three-time World Series winning pitcher whose career spanned 14 years playing for Kansas City, Cincinnati, Colorado, and the San Francisco Giants. And over his career, he recorded a 2-0 record and a 0.86 ERA in 33 postseason games, the third lowest in baseball history. And among pitchers with at least 30 innings pitched, he holds 22 consecutive scoreless postseason appearances since allowing one run in Game 1 of the 2010 World Series, and that's one shy of Mariano Rivera's record. He's now authored his second book. It's called Built for the Storm. Interesting title, Jeremy. What's the story behind it?
24: I wrote the book because I felt like I should give a memoir to my sons on, are you built for storms? And I truly think you are, and that's why I named it Built for the Storm. It's based on the Buffalo mentality. And, you know, about 5 years ago, I went through a really, really terrible storm in my life. I ended up getting divorced, and it was terrible. I'm actually against divorce, and I don't believe in it. And here I was getting divorced, and my children were obviously very much a part of that, unfortunately. And it was just a terrible storm for me. And I was meeting with my therapist one day, and she handed me an article, and she goes, I want you to read this article, and I want you to go home in the next therapy session. I want to talk about it. And so I was leaving my therapist's office because I was just starting to get to where I just felt so devastated and lost and scared and trying to protect my sons and a lot of different scenarios. And I remember driving home, and my teammate, Matt Cain, who still played for the Giants at the time, I was retired. He said, hey, man, and I was not talking to anybody about it. I was trying to alienate and just kind of keep to myself on everything. And I remember when he called me and he said, hey, I know that, you know, we haven't talked and I feel like there's something going on with you. And I just want to tell you, I love you. And he was trying to encourage me. But then he said, well, I just want to send you an article that our sports psychologist, our team psychologist gave to everybody on the team. It was the same article as the article my therapist had given me. And it was on the Buffalo mentality. And it talks about how buffaloes, when the storms come over the Rocky Mountains, there's two types of animals that are in the fields out there. There's two types of herds, I guess I should say. One are buffalo, one are cows. And cows, when they see the storms, they take off running. And they get scared and they run from a storm. Well, buffalo, they herd up and they turn around and run right at it. And they walk at it and they take it on. And the reason they do that, and they're the only mammal in North America that does it, is because they realize that when storms come, they're not afraid of them. And they go at them because it passes over them quicker. And that's why you see a lot of pictures. Think about buffalo in the winter and their faces are covered in snow. It's not because they're turned away from the storm. It's because they're turned into the storm. And in cows, they do the exact opposite. They run away. They lose their young. They don't herd up. They scatter. Well, predators get to them. They get sick, actually. So this guy said, hence life. And when storms come at us, you can be a cow or you can be a buffalo. And buffaloes run at them. And when storms come at you, you've got to take them on. And you've got to just not run from them. You can't hide from them because you will die. You'll die emotionally, you'll die mentally, or you'll die physically. Your suicide rate's up, mental illness is up. People are giving up on life because they're really running from a storm and they're not willing to take it on. Whether they brought it upon themselves or someone else brought it upon them, or just it's just happenstance, right? You got marriage is falling apart, or you might lose a job, or you get a disease, or you get a sickness, or a family gets a sickness. Storms come upon us, they're inevitable. But how you handle those storms is your choice. And I talk about that in this book. And I talk about how it is not a tell-all of my divorce. And I want my sons to read it. So I want them to read them with the respect of their family. It's just a raw, real emotion that I was going through. But I want my sons to see that not only did I choose to go through it, I chose to take it on the right way. To go out that storm and herd up and get people around me to help me out. And that's, I talk about baseball too, realizing that I had baseball experience in there as well, that I had been at Buffalo, realizing that I kind of had that mentality my whole life, but this was a real test for me.
19: Yeah, this is a deeply reflective look at your life and career. What motivated you to do that, and how hard was it for you, Jeremy, to do that reflection?
24: It was pretty hard. It took me 3 years. So over the course of the last 3 years, I've written and rewritten this book because I want my boys to read it. And I want them to respect, you know, what they went. They went through it. But they went through it with their eyes, and I protected them. I wanted to protect them from the situation. This was not their fault. I didn't want them to ever think it was their fault. They had nothing to do with the divorce, all these things. So I just want them to see in this book that it was not only a tough situation, but that's not what this is about. It is not about the divorce. What prompted me to write the book was the divorce caused me to have to deal with a huge storm. But in that storm, I had to learn about myself, who I was, what I'd gone through, but who I was just in why I am the way I am, why I react the way I react, or what did I was forced to choose to kind of look at me and what does a healthy me look like? Because this divorce could make you very, very unhealthy. And so I chose to go that route, and I want my boys to see that. And I want my boys to realize that when they go through storms in life, they can turn to a voice. They can read that book. And I've done it in Audible, and I read it. I personally read it in Audible because I want my boys, and I want anybody who does read this to understand that this is my voice. And I'm reading this because this is my story, and I want you to voice it in the book or in the Audible when you're dealing with something. And it was very important for my sons to know that this is what this is all about. It's a memoir, but it's also, if I get hit by a bus going home today from work, and my boys have to go through life saying, how would Dad handle it? This is the book I want them reading, because I think it's very, very important to that situation.
19: You know, Jeremy, I've been around sports for a long time, and I've been able to watch those, the human side and the professional side of athletes. And I'm going to ask you this. How hard is it for you or any highly skilled athlete to live in an environment where you're evaluated on a moment-to-moment basis? Because that's a different dynamic than most people have.
24: Very, very hard. I mean, you gotta learn to deal with it, right? You gotta learn how you deal with it. And one of the things that you can learn is, you know, the people that are in the trenches, the people that are actually doing it, you know, they're the blood, sweat, and tears that you listen to. The critics, you don't listen to them too much. You know, they're not the ones out there actually making the pitch or having to swing at the certain pitch, right? They don't have to execute. I'm having to go out there and take a risk every pitch that I throw. And a hitter is actually trying to figure out when he's supposed to pull the trigger and swing the bat, and have the and so you go out there and you're gonna get criticized. And when you try, what you try to do is look at your criticism is what if I had a bad game, they're gonna write how I had a bad game. Great, cool. I had a bad game. What does a bad game mean? What's the teachable moment in that situation? What am I learning in that situation? And so I try to learn from that because I'm trying to. So that's what I try to do. I try to take criticism as, you know what, I'm not going to take it too hard, and I don't have to really listen to too much of it. What voices do I need to listen to? Well, I need to listen to the voice that says, hey, Jeremy, they're going to criticize. But instead of, like, taking it as a harsh thing, a reactive thing, why don't we look at it as a, hey, man, what can I learn from this thing? And what can I do to get better? And what is the teachable moment in this situation? And that gets rid of the critics' voices, you know, where they might be tearing you down or shaming you or telling you how bad you are. I'm not bad. And that's what I learned at the big league level. I'm not a bad pitcher. I had a bad day. It's a completely different situation. And so for me, when I have a bad day, what do I learn from it? And that helps you understand criticism. And it also helps you understand what voices of criticism do you listen to? Do you listen to who are the constructive critics? Not the critics, the constructive critics. And so for me, I with the media and stuff like that, they got to do their job. They got to talk about the game and whatnot. But for me, I don't have to listen to any of that. I just try to figure out how to get better. And that's how I learned how to do it over the course of time. And that's the storms I learned to take on was I got with people that I trusted. I say this in the book, and I say this all the time when I speak. You can be transparent with everybody. You can only be vulnerable with a few. Because those few people are the ones that know you're going to help you. And so when you go through these tough times, what I learned in the game is when I'm going through a tough time, I'm going to get to the guys that I know want to help me. Those are the voices I want to listen to, and that's life for me now. I only trust voices that I believe are in my life. I'm getting a voice in my life to help me get better, not just to criticize me. And that's kind of what I learned through all that.
19: In 30 seconds, balance is really an important thing, is it not, but for the athlete, both personally and professionally?
24: What's that? Balance? For sure. Balance is definitely, you know, for me, is important, you know, professionally and personally. Understanding your boundaries. Understanding who you are and what you're allowing in. And that boundary is super important. That balance of understanding what voice to let in and what voice not to let in is very, very important to your success in life, whether it be professionally or relationally or personally in any way, shape, or form.
19: Jeremy Affeld is with us. We're talking about his book. I recommend it to you. It's called Built for the Storm. We'll talk more about the challenges he has had as we continue across the country and around the world. We've got you on Sports Byline.
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19: Jeremy Affeld has joined us here on Sports Byline USA. I got to know Jeremy a little bit when he was pitching for the San Francisco Giants, and of course he was on Giant teams that won 3 World Series, and as I pointed out, he recorded a 2-0 record and a 0.86 ERA in 33 postseason games, the third lowest in baseball history. And I recommend this book to you. It's called Built for the Storm. What is the most important thing for people to be able to maintain balance in their life, and particularly professional athletes, because they have so many influences in their lives? In other words, criticisms, compliments, things you have to do off the field, on the field, family, dealing with that. So what's the most important thing, do you think, Jeremy?
24: The most important thing I think is, well, I think you have to have boundaries because of all the stuff going on. And with baseball or with sports, there's only so many people that think that they have a way to fix you, right? And, oh, do this or do that or do this and do that. Man, you got to be trust only a certain amount of voices. You have to figure out who are the people in your life that will influence you. So in sports, for me, that balance is who are the people that am I going to allow in my life to help me get better as a pitcher. And then in personal life, it's the same thing. Who are the important people in my life that can speak into my life, that can allow me to become a better version of myself, which will allow me to be a better husband or a better father or a better friend? You have to realize you can't let everybody in. You can't let all the voices that are out there tell you who you are. So it's really important that you figure out what that balance is. Yes, I can be friends of people. I can have conversations with a lot of people, but I've got to be able to realize which voices and conversations do I allow to affect me, to allow me to grow. And I think that's the hardest thing. You have to balance both in professional, in sports. You know, as an athlete, I had to balance that as well as in my personal life.
19: Yeah, you mentioned in the book about the divorce, as you've already alluded to. But there were two other things you talked about that I found fascinating. One was personal failure. The other was emotional exhaustion. I understand personal failure, and I think you can work through that if you're honest with yourself. But tell me about the emotional exhaustion, because that's a different aspect to life that is really hard for many people to deal with.
24: Yeah, what it is a lack of understanding where this is at. You know, when I had a doctor tell me, he said, you've got to de-stress your life. And he said, and I wrote about it in a book, because I was going through a lot. I was taking a lot of this on, and the emotional trauma of that and the exhaustion of it. I sent him my blood, and he did a blood test, and he's never seen me. He said, based blood, he goes, I need you to go on a diet. I need you to lose about 50 pounds. And I need you to start, and he goes, and you've got to start figuring out a way to de-stress your brain. And I'm like, I box 3 days a week. I ride my mountain bike 2 days a week. I golf 2 days a week. I said, I don't think I need to lose any weight, and I'm in really good shape. And he said, based on these results, you're 300 pounds, and you're obese. And I'm like, I'm not. And he's like, well, you have heart angina, Jeremy, and you're going to die in the next 2 years if your heart stays at this kind of, like, stress level. And I remember the shock of that. He said, so you have to actually, if you're in that good a shape, and he says, you have to de-stress so much or you're going to die. And you've got three boys. And I'm like, sir, I'm trying to de-stress. I didn't tell him what was going on, but I said, I'll do my best. So what I had to figure was, where does my peace come from? And my peace finally came from the fact, one, I have a huge faith in God, right? And I always have. But there's still so much emotional exhaustion and terror that I finally realized my joy does not come from the marriage succeeding or failing. My joy does not come from my kids. My joy is from my family. My joy comes from who has God made me. And that's what I really had to rest in. And I found that joy, and I just was able to look at life differently and breathe. I was able to meditate. I was able to literally come at peace. And once I figured out how I tick, who I am, and why I am the way I am, I was more okay with myself. And I was okay with being alone, which I hadn't been alone in 22 years. You know, my marriage was 22. So I was okay with it. And I figured out what made me happy and what allowed me to be happy. And I've been married for 3 years now to my wife, Candace. And we have great talks on who we are to. And our joy can't come from each other, but we can make each other happy by respecting who each other are. And that helped calm me down. But I had to go through that and not listen to all the voices that said I was a failure because I had a failed marriage, or I'm failing as a father because my kids are now a statistic on divorces, and they're now part of it. I didn't have to listen to any of that. I just learned about who I was and who I was at my best person and who God made me. And now I'm a better husband than I ever have been, I feel like. I'm a better father than I ever have been. I'm more empathetic. And so for me, that gave me peace. And that helped my emotional exhaustion, is realizing who I was. And it's okay to be me.
19: Yeah, tongue in cheek, I'm going to say to you, I understand the boxing. I understand the biking. The golf is an exercise in self-abuse.
24: Yeah, that's, some people don't get a lot of peace. They actually get worse heart rates after golf. I get it.
19: While you dealt with the challenges you saw, how did you deal with those unseen challenges? And give me an example.
24: Man, you know, everything. Like I learned in baseball, you know, like I come into a game and I can't tell you what the game situation is going to be like. I had to come into the game and deal with whatever I had to deal with. I talked about it there. It's like, no matter what unseen challenges, whether it be a situation I'm put in a game or a divorce that I never thought I'd ever have to go through, or, you know, or honestly being told I could die in 2 years if I continue at this stress level and I didn't know how to stop it. Those are unforeseen challenges. What I had to step back is be like, okay, how would I handle this in sports when an unforeseen challenge came at me? Either a situation I got put in, or there was an error that was made, or I gave up a hit that I didn't want to give up, and now I'm in a binding situation. I had to step back and just say, what is my controllable versus what is my uncontrollable? My uncontrollable is trying to change the situation I'm in. The storm that's come is here. That's an uncontrollable. I can't stop that. My controllable is how I handle that storm, how I react to that storm. What do I have to do in that storm to be able to stay functioning and to stay going forward? What do I need to execute, whether it be a pitch, whether it be an emotion, whether it be a decision, a reaction? You know, I had to, like, learn what are my controllables in these situations, and that helps me. Because when you get bad news or when you get a situation that comes at you, that is your situation. That is not a controllable. The only controllable you have is how you react to that situation or that storm. And so for me, that's what I learned. And I instead of getting furious or getting or crawling in a hole and just not come out, I had to wake myself up. And that's what that buffalo mentality showed me, is like, no, you're a buffalo. I'm going to take this storm on. I'm going to run at that storm, and I'm going to get healthy in this storm. And what can I control in my storm right now that's going to allow me to get through it? And that's what I was able to do. And it was really, really good. And I mean, there's a great story in the book about meeting with an Indian chief at the Giants Stadium, telling my story, and him coming up to me and handing me a necklace and telling me a couple things about who he saw me as that actually absolutely broke me to the point where I started weeping, but it gave me such courage. And so those are the kind of things that have allowed me to keep going and make good choices through this, and also prompt me to write the story.
19: You were a reliever, and I think one piece of advice I heard one reliever told me was that the best thing you could have as a reliever is a short memory. Now, I knew what he was talking about, but that kind of applies in life as well, does it not?
24: 100%. It's a short memory. You know, you learn from your past. I tell my son this all the time. My middle son's a golfer, and I talk with him. I'm like, hey, you know what? When the over, you take 5 seconds. What did I do wrong? What did I do right? What do I need to make an adjustment on the next hole? Boom. Now, next thing. Don't look back. It's over. It's done. And I think as life is the same way. Short memory. What took place? What went wrong? Where can I get better? And now I focus on moving forward. The past, you don't want to forget. The past reminds you of where you came from, but it also reminds you of where you don't need to stay. And so for me, whether it be successful past or something traumatic in the past that you don't want to relive, all of them have to move on. Like for me, won three world championships. Do I look back there and am I respectful? Yes, I'm totally respectful that I can look back and say that I played 14 years in the major leagues, won 3 world championships. I have some records. Awesome. But is me living there going to help me be a better person now? Absolutely not. It's done. It's over with. What did I learn from all that? I learned a lot of great things from all that. Now I speak on some of those situations, but I don't live in that. I don't walk around with my rings on every day. I don't sit there and sit outside my brewery and expect my autograph. I don't tell my kids to worship me as a baseball player. I don't want any of that. That I had a great past, but I'm still moving forward. And the same with what I've learned in the divorce in the past. Like I wrote this book not to live in that past, but to say, this is what happened. This is how I move forward. I don't live there. I don't have bitterness. I don't have anger. I don't have any of that. I just continue moving forward and learn from what happened there. Because regardless of how I see the divorce, people don't get divorced because they're happy together. People don't get divorced because one person's happy. Is it? That's not necessarily how this works. So I know that for me, I learned. I said, okay, what could I have done differently? This is what I could have done differently. Okay, now I go and be that. I learn about that. I don't live where I think I failed in the last marriage. I move forward and say, how can I be a better husband to my wife now than I was to my previous wife? How do I do that? Because my wife now deserves me a man. So that's how I move forward. So that's how I do. All of my kids now deserve a better dad and a dad and the best dad they can. Now, not the dad in the past, the dad in the moment. And so for me, that's how I try to live my life.
19: Yeah, the reliever said that to me because he says, you've got to forget what happened in the game before. If you gave up a game-winning hit, right, you got to get that away from your mind and move on to it, just like you said. Let me ask you something. You say, I want people to know that storms don't have to destroy them. It can change them for the better. That's an impressive statement. What's been the reaction to your book?
24: You know, I've had several people just reach out to me. I've had one guy, you know, I know Clay. He's a cigar guy at the brewery. He grabbed my book and he posted the other day. He said, "This book is for book for all men and women. But man, if you have a young son, or if you have a teenage son, or you're a man that's just going through life struggles, have him read this book." I've had other people say, "Man, I had another guy come up to me at the brewery today and say, man, I've gotten your book and I have made sure that people have this book or know how to get this book because, man, it really helps. And it really helps to know that you say we're built for the storm. We're built for it. And it's okay. And you might get ragged and you might get beat up while you're in it. But what you learn by getting through it is that it runs out of rain. And every storm runs out of rain. Now, it runs out of rain if you're running from it, too. The difference between somebody that runs from it or someone that takes it on, it runs out of rain and you keep running. And the next storm that comes at you, you're going to run from that one too. And it'll eventually run out of rain, but you'll never learn from it. And you'll get worse and worse. And you'll get more and more scared. The people that take on storms and they run at it, yes, they get beat up. But it's not meant to burn. It's meant to let you know that when you get on the other side of that storm, you can look back and see that storm has passed. It's run out of rain, but I'm basking in the sunlight. When the next storm comes at me, I know exactly what I need to do, and I'm better at it. I'm smarter because of it, and I'm going to go at that one too. And for me, when you look at storms, the way these buffalo, they take this trail. They know to go head down in snow and just plow through it. And when they get weak, other bulls can help push. And they take that trail, and they know exactly where to go. The first time they go, they're kind of wandering around. They can get lost. They can make wrong turns. And that's what you're going to learn in life. But I'm going to take it on. I might take a wrong turn. But the more storms I go through, the smarter I get, the more wise I get, and the stronger I get emotionally. And the better off I am because I've got enough stories to tell people, hey, I've been there, done that. I've taken on that storm. Here's what I learned from it. Where the people that run from them, they don't learn anything. They get bitter. They get angry. They give up. They emotionally die. They mentally die. Like I said, some of them physically die. Some of them take their life because of it, because they don't want to run at it. They don't want to take it on, and they don't want to take on the challenge. And it's because they don't have people around them that can help guide them. And that's why I think these storms, and you take them on, you learn, and you get better because of it.
19: Well, Jeremy, this is a purposeful book and well-written by you. Congratulations on it. You're welcome back here anytime on Sports Byline. And
24: thank you.
19: I watched your career here in San Francisco, saw many of the great moments, and, of course, those three World Series championships that the Giants won. Very special moment, I think, for Giant fans, but sports fans as well, anytime you can win three like that. Take care. Come back and join us again here on Sports Byline.
24: Thank you, sir. I appreciate that.
19: Jeremy Affeldt, again, three-time World Series winning pitcher whose career spanned 14 years. He played for Kansas City, also Cincinnati, Colorado, and San Francisco, winning those three World Series championships with the San Francisco Giants. Check out this book. It's a good one. Built for the Storm. We continue across the country and around the world. We've got you on America's Sports.
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0: that's going to wrap up this first hour of Sports Byline. We talk some baseball with Jeremy Affeldt. He's a three-time World Series winning pitcher whose career spanned 14 years playing for Kansas City, Cincinnati, Colorado, and the Giants. Also over his career, he recorded a 2-0 record and a .86 ERA in 33 postseason games, the third lowest in baseball history. And he's now authored his second book. Check this one out. It's a good read, called Built for the Storm. But we kick things off, as we always do on a Friday, talking to Roy Eisenhardt. Our segment called Inside Angle, as we take a look at some of the interesting stories in sports and drill down a little bit deeper for you. He's been a lawyer, former president of the Oakland A's when his family owned that team, and now he teaches law and sports at the University of San Francisco. But stick around. I'm coming right back with more of you and Sports Byline.
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3: Israel and Israel has fired back.
4: Israel says it targeted sites in western and central Tehran. And in Iran itself, state media report blasts around the capital Tehran, Isfahan, Karaj, and elsewhere in the country. It remains unclear exactly what the damage is or if anyone was killed in these strikes.
3: Correspondent Jonathan Gambrell, President Trump has been trying to get both sides to quit fighting and keep negotiating a permanent deal to end the hostilities. Oil prices have been on the rise in the midst of a flare-up of unrest in the Mideast, and $4.16 a gallon is AAA's national average for regular gas as of this morning. That's down a penny from yesterday. President Trump planning to attend tonight's NBA Finals at New York's Madison Square Garden. As expected, security is being tightened, especially given last night's incident just downstairs from the Garden.
5: Authorities say six people have been hurt in stabbings at New York's Penn Station, with the suspect in custody. The Sunday evening attack happened less than a day before thousands of fans are expected to descend on neighboring Madison Square Garden for Game 3 of the NBA Finals. A suspect was taken into custody after the attack, which unfolded in one of the nation's busiest transportation hubs. The city's fire department says paramedics found one victim with serious injuries, two with moderate injuries, and two with minor injuries. Another person whose condition was not immediately known was transported to a separate hospital. Authorities did not immediately release the suspect's identity or provide information about potential charges. I'm Haya Pinjwani.
3: And on Wall Street this morning, the stock futures have been mixed so far. Right now, the Dow futures are down about 51 points. NASDAQ futures 208 points higher. More on these stories, townhall.com.
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3: The southern Philippines has

0: to higher ground. Residents have been told to stay out of their homes until they've been checked and declared safe.
1: The BBC's Jonathan Head, a Philippine official, says 17 people died, mostly due to an earthquake-induced landslide. That raises the overall death toll to 32. Chinese President Xi, now in Pyongyang, his first visit to North Korea in 7 years. News and analysis at townhall.com. Well, it was a French Open that was chock full of surprises, wrapping up with the world's third-ranked men's player securing his first major.
2: Alexander Zverev is no longer one of the best players never to win a major and is finally a Grand Slam champion. In his fourth major final, Zverev beat Flavio Cavoli 6-1, 4-6, 6-4, 6-7, 6-1 for the French Open men's title Sunday. It was a unique opportunity for Zverev without Yannick Sinner or Carlos Alcaraz across the net, and the third-ranked German took full advantage on the red clay of Roland Garros. The 14th-ranked Cavoli had never been past a Grand Slam quarterfinal. Mira Andreeva earned her first major title in the women's final Saturday. I'm Geffen Coolball.
1: Denny Hamlin has won at Michigan International Speedway, earning his second consecutive NASCAR Cup Series victory from the pole position. More on these stories, townhall.com.
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0: 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And pick up a copy of it. We'll give it to you for free. You just got to cover a little bit of the shipping for us to get it to you. I think that's a fair shake. So just cover that. I'll give you the book for free. And the reason we're doing that is we want to help as many people as possible. On a mission to be able to help as many people as possible live the life they were designed to live. That is what it's all about. It's to be able to really make a huge impact in your overall health. And remember, to live your potential, health is the vehicle for you to get where you need to go, do what you need to do, be with who you want to be with, love who you want to love, have the energy and vitality to do and accomplish everything you want in life. And so we want to help you get there. And that's what we do here on the show. 888-283-7272 is the number. Give us a call. Or go to the site. You can go to AsaRx.com. Send me an email. I can make it part of the show. Or hit me up on all my social, all at AsaRx TV. Any of the social handles, you can find me there as well. All right, let's get to the phones, kick off, and go to Laura. Hi, Laura.
1: Hi. I went to the hospital this week and was diagnosed with acute colitis. And I just want to know what I could eat other than the BRAT diet because I'm losing weight.
0: Yeah, and the BRAT diet is fine for periodically, okay? But for the long term, probably not the best. So when you're if your doctors have you on that, great. But, you know, it's all about cutting out inflammation, right? I mean, there's certain foods we've got. And, of course, if you get a copy of my book, which you can get a free copy right now, go to MyFreeHealthBook.com. We'll send it to you. But if you understand that there's foods that create inflammation in the body, actually make inflammation, makes it worse. And there's foods that take inflammation out of the body. So if you can kind of realize and figure out what foods work, which ones don't, which ones you need, which ones you need to stay away from, all of that. When you get that down, that can make a big difference. And so the anti-inflammatory diet that's in my book is a great one to utilize. And you can compare it with the BRAT diet. It has some similarities, but it gives you, I think, a little bit more of a variety. And it's more well-rounded because here's the thing. If you start missing, if you take too many of the foods out, you're going to miss nutrients. And one of the number one reasons that our bodies break down is because of nutritional deficiencies. More than anything else, that's one of the main reasons. So the nutritional deficiencies, that's the big deal. So I want to encourage you that one of the things that is super, super important is to begin to follow that and keep it kind of as your primary. So everybody gets sidetracked on everything. Right, but I'll tell you, you're eating. We are what we eat, just like Granny taught us. She taught me that. I went through all the school and everything, schooling and clinicals and everything. And at the end of the day, we are what we eat. She was right. She nailed it. So that's what I would encourage you. If you want to know what you can eat, it's a laundry list. So you really want to get a copy of the book and focus on the foods that are on the approved list. There's kind of an approved list and non-approved list. You want to stay away from, obviously, the non-approved and really stick to that and make it a huge part of what you do. Okay, but keep me posted. If you need help getting a copy of that book, just let my team know and they can help you. Okay, 888-283-7272. 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We're here to help you live your potential. Alan in St. Louis, Missouri says, I work on my feet all day and I've noticed that my knees are beginning to hurt. What could this be? Well, the weight bearing, depending on how much you weigh, because you didn't list that in the email, but it depends on how much you weigh. It could just be the weight bearing. Could be that you have inflammation, and inflammation is a big deal. It starts in the gut, goes to other areas, okay? And if you have a lot of inflammation, that can really, really begin to lay the standard out of what's going on in the body. So I would first and foremost get a good idea of what that looks like, okay? That's huge. So here's where I'd start. Let me back up. I would start with getting your fatty acids looked at, all right? Because you've got different types of fatty acids in your profile. You got sixes and nines and threes. You need to get a good understanding of where that is, plus trans fats, and see what's going on with that whole situation. The reason is because when your fatty acids are low, that's one of the main markers for inflammation. It'll make inflammation go up high, and joint pain begins to happen too. Now, the other thing too is you could be low in vitamin D. Vitamin D3, when it is low, can create and mimic joint pain. And I mean joint pain where there's been no injury, right? Like you're talking about, you're just on your knees all day or on your feet all day and the knees hurt. And that can happen, definitely can. So it's really about making sure you have the right kind of foods in the right combination, but it's also making sure that you have the right nutrients. And vitamin D is one of the super nutrients. It's actually a hormone, but we still classify it as a vitamin. And that's cool, but it regulates so much in the body. It's a big deal. So I would focus on that first and foremost. Get a blood test done, see what your vitamin D levels are, get a blood test done, figure out what your fatty acid levels are, and then build it up like a muscle, like a gas tank. You got to fill it up, build it up, and begin to keep the body where it needs to be. And that's what's going to help you get out of this situation. I mean, could it just be arthritis in the knee? Yes, but that's such a blanket term. It's like we all have arthritis, right? It's like, duh, as my daughter would say, right? So it's true. It's true. And we just have to get to a point where really, when the nutrition is right in the body, when your fitness is right, it doesn't matter if you're 25 or 85, you can beat so much of what we deal with in our health and completely win. That's what I love about this whole thing, is that you don't have to be stuck. And a lot of people feel stuck, but you don't have to be stuck. 888-283-7272. That's 888-283-7272. 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It is about thriving. Our healthy university system teaches you, trains you. 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You can come hang out with us. 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So I encourage you to check that out. 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

0: lines are open, 888-283-7272. Welcome back to the show. Talking with Meddy, going to the break, and talking about fatigue that's come on. And I guess you've been and had things looked at and really don't know the cause, right? So you're just, the general just kind of weakness, fatigue, tired. Is it more in the morning or in the afternoon, or is it all day?
1: It's variable. It's different times of the day. It happens. It's sporadic. It goes up and down. Like I said, it's been really affecting me, and I'm kind of concerned. And again, with the research that I've done, it's with the doctors are having issues. I mean, overall research over the years in terms of trying to pinpoint and try to fix the issue of adrenal fatigue. And I'm kind of concerned, actually, and I don't know what to do at this point.
0: Yeah, it's just about building the body back up. Now, have you? So I'm assuming that you've gone your primary care. They've done tests and that sort of thing.
1: No, I have not gone to a primary care because, I'm going to go back to the internet research, and I'm saying that a lot of doctors have a hard time pinpointing how to fix the issue because of the amount of comprehensive testing that would be needed to find.
0: So this is you and Dr. Google have figured this out. Is that right?
1: Well, part of it. I've also seen a naturopathic doctor.
0: That led you down the path and taught you a little bit about that. That's right. Okay.
1: And he kind of mentioned it, but then again, he also said that I do need to get some comprehensive testing to verify that that's one of the issues. If that is not, then the testing will verify other issues that I may be having, and he could help me with either nutritional supplements or eating right or changing my diet or whatever. And the change that I've made was because of him.
0: Good, okay. So he's guided you along the way in that. Now, just a couple quick questions. So the fatigue came on all of a sudden, or is it gradual?
1: It's been happening for the last couple months, and it was kind of over the last, it's been gradual, I guess, yes.
0: Do you have a hard time sleeping at all?
1: Sometimes, yes.
0: Yeah, hard time going to sleep or staying asleep?
1: I wake up in the middle of the night, but I can fall back asleep. The issue is that I have woken up a couple times, not gotten up, but woken up and went back to sleep. The main issue is waking up in the morning. When I wake up in the morning, it's like really a drag on me. But after I get up and have a cup of coffee and start moving, I do get a little bit back into.
0: So you have a hard time kind of getting going in the morning? Okay.
1: Yes, sir.
0: Okay, very good. Now, one other quick question is, in the fatigue level, and you said it came on pretty quickly, right? So as a fatigue level, you haven't had any blood tests done, right, over the last 6 months? Has it been a while?
1: Yeah.
0: That's what I would do. I really would, because it could be a variety of things. I mean, just with generalized fatigue, it could be, the adrenal fatigue could be the underlying cause, okay, where the adrenals get worn out, tired. But you could have things like iron deficiency. You could have low iron storage, which is not putting enough of the oxygen into the cells. B12, you could have thyroid, pituitary issues. Serotonin levels could be low. There's a lot of could-bes, and the blood work will really show quite a bit. And you're talking about getting edgy or being a little bit cranky more than normal?
1: Yes. Yes,
0: yeah.
1: I think I do it more towards the loved ones than my actual coworkers appear.
0: Yeah, I understand. Well, see, and that right there could be low dopamine levels, and it could be low testosterone levels. So those two key factors right there, that when you get real snappy, and you know you're being snappy, and when you get done, you think, gosh, why in the world is I like that? Usually that's low dopamine, and dopamine is a real key brain chemical. And when it gets low in a guy, it really is not a pretty sight, because we get real grumpy like a real old man, and it just becomes an issue. Testosterone levels drop, and they correlate. So the dopamine levels and testosterone, they correlate together, and they both drop. So building those levels back up is a real important piece to the puzzle. So I would look at that from a nutritional perspective of ways to build up dopamine levels. Vitamin B6 is a real good way to do that. P5P is what it's called. And then your food sources. I mean, proteins are the big ones chicken, fish, beef, eggs, all those kind of things can help build your dopamine levels up. Dark chocolate, believe it or not, is a big one that supports building up healthy dopamine levels. So look into some of that and get your blood work done. I would recommend that too. I mean, I'm a huge go to your primary care kind of guy. And if you don't get a physical once a year, at least go every once a year to get your blood work done. I like going every 6 months and getting an overall blood profile just to see what kind of changes might be coming down the pipeline in the overall labs, making sure your numbers are where they need to be. So it keeps you ahead of the game so the game doesn't get ahead of you kind of thing. But yeah, I would look into that. So it's not really a vitamin supplement you might need as of yet. You've got to get the test done. I agree with the naturopath that you saw that that'll be a good way to go and to get started. Lay a good foundation, see what the numbers are high and low, and then build a good solid game plan from there. Okay, thanks for the call. 888-283-7272. That's the phone number. You can check us out online. You can also check out our wellness providers there if you're looking for someone in your area that believe the same way we do. Of course, all your nutrition and lifestyle-based care can be found right there at the website. We've got a great team that's growing all around the country. Pretty exciting stuff to help you go to the next level. Lifestyle is where it's at. It really is. No matter what, your lifestyle choices determine everything, literally. And one of the things that I get so excited about is that you can change. So when somebody comes and talks to me and they've gained 100 pounds, or they're dealing with high blood pressure or cholesterol, or they've got arthritis, the one thing you can do is you can make changes. Now, no one's promising any kind of cure by any means, but you can make changes to get better. So whatever choices led you up to this point, you can make new choices to get out. And it comes down to our behavior, making the choices that matter. And maybe it's for loved ones, maybe for other people in your life that matter. Make a decision and put a goal in front of you to make changes that are lasting so you can thrive in the health that you are given. Your health is a gift. What you do with your health is your health of giving back. That's what it's all about. We'll be right back with more Healthy Talk Radio.
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3: Louisiana Radio Network, I'm John Burns. While the Republicans are dominating the airwaves in Louisiana's U.S. Senate race, there's also a runoff on the Democratic side. Here's Andrew Greenstein.
4: Gary Crockett and Jamie Davis are squaring off June 27th for the right to represent the Democratic Party in the general election for U.S. Senate. Crockett says even though he had never previously run for public office, he felt a calling.
5: Things aren't that great here in Louisiana, but I love Louisiana, and so I'm trying to do what the people ask me to do as well.
4: Davis says there's a clear distinction between him and those vying for the Republican nomination.
6: Do they want an elite, or do they want the guy from next door, the farmer from around the corner?
4: I'm Andrew Greenstein.
3: After hours of search in the New Orleans Lakeshore area yesterday for a 30 to 40-year-old Hispanic man who was reported missing yesterday afternoon, a spokesperson for the Coast Guard said most crews suspended their search for the night around 11. New Orleans police got the report of a drowning near the 1800 block of Lakeshore Drive just after 3 yesterday. We're told the search will resume this morning. LRN.
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3: The latest Kids Count data book shows Louisiana still has plenty of room for improvement when it comes to the well-being of its children. The 2026 report ranks Louisiana 48th overall. Teresa Falgu, Chief Data and Impact Officer for the Agenda for Children, says that includes an economic well-being ranking that's dead last in the country.
8: A third of kids in the state are in households where the household head is not employed full-time year-round.
3: The University of New Orleans is switching gears as it prepares to transition to the LSU system July 1st. Interim Chancellor Jeanette Weiland says the university wouldn't have survived without the $20 million cash infusion from the state of Louisiana, but now they're back in the black and looking ahead.
9: We're not going to subject ourselves to a survival mindset anymore. Now we are in a growth mindset, and the entire campus is rallied around one key performance indicator, which is enrollment growth.
3: Weiland is setting the institution's fall enrollment goal at 6,000 students. LRN.
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0: Lines are open, 888-283-7272. Welcome back to the show. This is your show. It's a show where your health is your greatest wealth. Insulin resistance, they're saying now could delay Alzheimer's. So insulin resistance, as you know, can be a way to delay or prevent Alzheimer's disease. They're saying in a new study, diabetes patients who take the drug metformin were less likely to develop dementia later in life compared to those on other anti-diabetic drugs, according to an analysis of Kaiser and their health system records. So pretty interesting stuff there. So of course, the lower glycemic index foods that you can eat, the carbohydrates, that just means that less blood sugar will be, or blood sugar will be managed a lot better, and less insulin will have to be produced. And of course, so anyway, interesting. But insulin resistance in this, which is pretty interesting, the whole issue with metformin and how the anti-diabetic drugs are playing a role in this for folks that do have that. So it'll be interesting to see as time goes on with blood sugar related issues like diabetes, how that correlates with Alzheimer's. And it's interesting to me. I just find it fascinating. We're learning every single day. The research is just amazing at how the body changes. And the more nutrition that we're finding, in my opinion, that can affect the body, the better. Low T is a big deal, too. I want to talk about that just a tidbit. We get emails all the time about low testosterone. Testosterone is the primary male hormone that is so critical to function, makes us feel good, gives us our vitality. Women, you have it, too. And if your levels get low, then it makes you not a real happy camper either. So if your energy level's low and you're not interested in having sex, fatigue is becoming your middle name, and you're a single guy in your 20s, 30s, or 40s, it could be low testosterone or low T. The good news is a lot more single men have this problem than you might think, and something can be done about it. Yes, low T is a normal part of aging and fairly common in elderly men. But low T affects about 40% of men over age 45 and 50% of men over age 80. But young men can also be affected by low T, and more of them are going to the doctor to get checked out. With the recent advertising blitz on low testosterone, many of the young men are running right into the doctor with a chief complaint. And, of course, Dr. Sazuza is a physician at the University of Texas, says testosterone peaks at age 30 and then starts to decline gradually. That's exciting, isn't it? Explaining Dr. Sazuza, if a young sexually active male has a sudden drop in testosterone, it can have a huge effect on sexuality and fertility. These men may be depressed, have low self-esteem, low libido, erectile dysfunction, and low sperm count. So what causes the low T in young men? Well, you need to look at a young man with low testosterone more carefully than an older man, and you may need to treat him more aggressively. Since age is not the cause, you need to look for common causes like obesity, drug abuse, or diabetes. You also need to look for less common causes like congenital abnormalities and tumors. So according to Urology Care Foundation, low T can be found in 40% of men with high cholesterol, 50% of men with diabetes, 50% of men with obesity, and 75% of men with chronic narcotic abuse. So it's really, really interesting how this whole thing plays off. So the 2013 study in the Journal of Clinical Endocrinology shows how obesity can affect testosterone in very young men. And in the study, were taken for 50 young men aged 14 to 20. Half of the young men were obese and the other half had a healthy weight. So it's interesting. They say how to maintain a healthy testosterone level. This is what standard of care right now says. So here's some of the causes and what to do. Work off your belly fat. Obesity, especially the type that collects around your belly, is a big risk factor for low testosterone. It means losing the weight, maintaining a healthy weight, exercising regularly, and eating a healthy diet. Don't do drugs or abuse alcohol. So smoking marijuana is a common cause of low T in young men. It raises estrogen levels. Just so you know, not a good thing. Sleep well, too, because lack of sleep is a common cause of low T. Anything that interrupts sleep causes testosterone levels to fall. So part of the reason that testosterone is secreted in the bloodstream at night during sleep is because of having a good, solid sleep. Sleep is key. Don't smoke either. And if smoking is bad enough already, it's evidence that smoking can contribute to the erectile dysfunction, lower your sperm count, and it can contribute to metabolic syndrome. So here's the bottom line low T in young men is more common than we once thought, and it's needed to be treated aggressively to restore sexual health and fertility in young men who are affected. So low testosterone can be a serious condition in any young man. If you have symptoms of low T, erectile dysfunction, lack of desire, increased body fat, decreased energy, loss of muscle mass, and depression, give your doctor a call to discuss options ranging from testosterone replacement therapy to creating a healthier lifestyle. And it comes down to healthy lifestyle. It really does. No matter what you deal with, no matter what you struggle with, having your lifestyle and get it maximized, that's going to be your overall key. Because if your eating habits are not right, you don't have good exercise habits, then the body's not going to be responding the way it needs to, and you're not going to be responding the way you need to. So getting the body compliant, get it balanced, is the key to really get hit your goals with your health. Low testosterone, if you got it, you want to know some natural ways to manage it. Here's some great little tips that we know research says. Weight training is a great way to raise testosterone levels. Just by weight training 20 minutes a day, 3 days a week, you can boost your testosterone almost 200 to 300%. That is a big deal. That's a natural way to boost testosterone levels. Really? I mean, that's a huge deal. The next thing too is keeping your diet, having plenty of fat in your diet, about 30% of your diet in good healthy fats. The healthy fats help raise testosterone levels in, of course, a natural manner, which can support it long term. And an easy way to do it, you can add just a couple handful of almonds to your diet, avocados, maybe eat an avocado every day, eat a couple of the egg yolks, maybe get a little bit of omega-3 oils. See, all that can be beneficial. You crank out 80, 90, 100 grams of fat a day in your diet, now you're talking. Now that's going to, and those are good fats, by the way, now you're going to get testosterone levels up and get those cranking so you can support healthy hormone levels. Such a key in looking at all these sorts of issues. Very, very important. Low T is such a big deal. 888-283-7272, that's the phone number. Check us out on the web, too. If you're looking for a wellness provider in your area, go to the same website. You can find all the information you need right there. Go to the phones to talk to Lauren. Hi, Lauren.
1: Hi, how are you?
0: Doing well. What's going on?
1: I was just calling to inquire about if you had any advice for me. I'm 24 years old, and I've been suffering from migraines for about 7 or 8 years, I think. I don't remember having them as a kid, but when I, towards the end of high school and definitely in college and still today, I get them on a weekly basis. And I was just wondering if you had any suggestions for, you know, ways to eat that can help with, like, head sensitivity or, you know, something other than a prescription.
0: The headaches, when you get them, do they hurt on certain sides of the head?
1: It's usually either on the sides and like in my jaw and tension in there, or it can be like on the front of my forehead all the way across.
0: All the way across. Now, does it work around your cycle?
1: Yes, it used to, but now I'm on the pill, so I don't have much of a problem with that anymore.
0: Yeah, okay. What about anxiety? Have you had any history of dealing with anxiety at all?
1: No, I don't have a medical history with that.
0: Nothing. Okay. Right. How about grinding your teeth at night?
1: I used to do that. I haven't. My dentist hasn't said anything about that in recent history, so I know that used to be part of it. I do see a chiropractor for some neck issues I have. I work in an office, and I'm on a computer all day, so I know that that has something to do with it as far as the onset, but I didn't know if there was something, you know, my doctor basically said, well, you're a migraine, you are, however you want to say it. And I'm like, well, you know, there's a reason why my head is more sensitive than other people's, or I think there should be, so.
0: Sure, I understand. What about your eating habits? Are you a healthy eater or not so much?
1: Yeah, I'm a pretty healthy eater. I have a lot of spinach, avocado, fruits and vegetables in my diet. I don't eat out a lot. I don't eat fast food ever, really. So, yeah, I'm a pretty healthy eater overall.
0: Okay, plenty of proteins as well, like chicken, fish, eggs, that sort of thing?
1: Yeah, I had chicken and tuna on almost a daily basis, or egg whites, or actually hard-boiled eggs. I'll eat the whole thing.
0: Okay. Yeah, have you done blood work recently? Have you ever had your nutritional deficiencies looked at and see kind of an overall profile of your body? Have you done that much?
1: I have. One time in college, I was really anemic, and I had my blood work looked at. Everything was good except for my iron levels.
0: Oh, the iron levels were low. Have they been corrected? Do you know?
1: Yes.
0: Okay, good.
1: Yeah,
0: I would look at a couple of things. Usually when you have headaches that come on like that, stress levels can bring those on. If they're around the cycle, you can get your hormones checked, of course. But look at things like acetylcholine. It's a brain chemical. When acetylcholine levels get low, then you start having headaches on a semi-regular basis. That can be an issue. And lecithin or phosphatidylcholine is a supplement. It's found in egg yolks, actually, and it can be very, very helpful. You might want to do some research on that. And also zinc levels and iron levels are pretty common with headaches on either side of the head. So when you get your blood work done, maybe go to your doctor, ask them to look at ferritin levels as well as iron. Ferritin is kind of the storage tank for iron. If it's low, sometimes that can be the culprit. Thanks for the call.
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0: lines are open, 888-283-7272. Welcome back to the show. This is your show. It's a show of your health. It's your greatest weapon. Whatever you're struggling with, know this. The body can get sick. It can also get well. You can change. It comes down to your lifestyle choices that we make every single day. But you can change. No one else can do this, though, but you. You have to make the changes. And on this show, really, understand that the little changes that we make, it's the little ones, the eating a couple of healthy meals a day, it's exercising maybe 2 days a week. Just getting started is going to put you down the path of where you need to be. Going to the phones to talk with Danny. Hi, Danny.
1: What I recommend that I do for an irregular heartbeat.
0: Well, a regular heartbeat is a great question. B vitamin deficiencies are usually the main issues with any kind of a regular heartbeat. And again, on a regular basis, you have to look at the nutrition. And when your physician clears you and they look at it and say, well, it's just a regular heartbeat, we'll keep an eye on it, and that kind of thing, which is pretty normal, start looking at the nutritional deficiencies. And again, dietitians can help you with that. Look up and do some research on B vitamins. And also, thyroid issues can play a role as well. And look up what iodine deficiencies, how that can play a role. Now, again, that's not typically can be the root cause, but there are some in alternative medicine that tend to lean that direction. So just do some research, get with your doc, kind of look into that and see how they fare. And if you need some more information, go to our website. We've got information lined up there as well. Going to Grant now. Hi, Grant.
2: This is about my wife, and she seems to be having withdrawal symptoms from being on Zoloft for 8 months at a 200 milligram dosage. She's off the medication now, and it's the withdrawal symptoms are extremely debilitating to the point where she's her legs are weak and having a difficult time walking, just general weakness, general fatigue, headaches, and her physicians now are saying that to overcome this, she ought to consider doing, anyway, her doctors are recommending that she go on Prozac as a low dose to help overcome the symptoms. And she has just gotten to the point where she does not want to be on any kind of medications, especially SSRIs. And she's just having a terrible time trying to convince doctors that SSRIs are even the cause of her problems right now. They suggest that withdrawal these symptoms are not caused by that and so forth and so on. And she's contemplating doing what they suggest and going back on Prozac despite the fact that she did not want to use SSRIs again. But she's just really just hurting right now and just needs help.
0: Bless her heart. I know that's not easy. And she wants to go a certain direction, and she wants to follow more natural methods, it sounds like. You know, in a state where she is, where she's in that tough spot, I would still encourage her. I mean, she can do what she wants, right? It's her body. She can make her own decisions. And I get that. But doing what the doctors are telling her and following the protocol, so When you're weaning off anything or you're scaling things down, it's really, really important that you have some good guidance. It's definitely not something that you just kind of want to wing it on your own. Don't want to do that. You want to have a good team support system that can walk with you in that process. And that's why I would encourage you really to have kind of her team of physicians walk with her in the process. That's the one thing. I wouldn't veer from that. Not until things get more stable and they get where they need to be. I wouldn't veer off of that path at all. So just a couple of tidbits, and I hope that's helpful to you. But I really, there's no silver bullet, take this, take that, these natural things or that sort of thing. That's not good wisdom. I mean, the reality is, in her situation, even if she doesn't want to do it, there's a lot of things we don't want to do, but there's good wisdom around what to do, and following what her physicians are telling her, in my opinion, is the wise choice, right? Thanks for the call. 888-283-7272. Check out the website if you're looking for anything, like a wellness provider, someone in your area that believes in all this lifestyle and natural-based care that we talk about. Go to the website. We've got great team members growing around the country as the show is growing every single day. Home cures for the mosquito bite itch. How many of you have that going on right now? I know I've been covered in them before. It's just miserable. So what can you do? Well, a little honey goes a long way. Honey is a bacteria, antibacterial ingredient. And theoretically, it can help prevent a bite from getting infected, but also slows down the itching. Another sticky solution, they say, putting scotch tape over the bite will help remind you not to scratch it, especially at nighttime. The ever-popular aloe vera, here's the deal, has great anti-inflammatory properties, so it can help with the itch. And, of course, Preparation H is actually another one, believe it or not, that can slow the inflammation down and reduce a lot of the itching. So, again, if you really want to take it to the next level, you can look at what a lot of the military guys do, and they use a 9-volt battery. Yes, a 9-volt battery to the skin. What does it do? It puts electric current through the skin, and wetting the battery increases the conductivity and actually reduces the venom from the bugs. So, interesting. A couple things to think about. Puts another hour in the charts. I'd like to thank a producer to tell one person something you learn on this show. And together, we can change the health of our friends, our families, and our communities. Remember, your body can change. And the choices you make today can and will determine the kind of health you're going to have tomorrow. The little choices that we make every single day make big, huge differences in our life.
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0: 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This information is not approved by the FDA and is not intended to diagnose, prevent, treat, or cure any disease. Always seek the advice of a licensed physician with any question you may have.
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0: problems with processing visas during the Iran war. Iran defender Ehsan Harsafi says in a video from FIFA that the team is finally happy to have arrived, but he criticizes soccer's governing body for some members of the team's entourage still lacking U.S. visas. Harsafi asks FIFA why it took so long to issue the team visas and that they were issued only to players and a few members of the coaching staff. The team has matches in Los Angeles and Seattle later this month. I'm Donna Warder.
1: Apple is expected to unveil new AI features at its annual developers conference. Gets underway today. It is the last conference featuring CEO Tim Cook before he turns over the reins to John Ternus in September. More on these stories at townhall.com.
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0: your well. This is the show where your health is your wealth. Your body is more important than surviving. And the only thing lost, and they don't want to pound. 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Phone lines are open, 888-283-7272. That's 888-283-7272. It's a new prescription for I Knew You America. This show, what is about you? It's about whatever you're dealing with. So think about it. Diabetes, heart disease, arthritis, fibromyalgia, anxiety, depression, headaches, the list goes on and on. Seems like when you ask somebody, how's it going? And they talk about their health, they can just give you a whole laundry list. Well, that's because our bodies break down over a period of time if we make wrong choices. So what does it come down to? It comes down to making better lifestyle choices. And no one's in control of that but you. I can't do it for you, your friends, your family members, your coworkers. No one can take responsibility for your health but you. So the question is, do you want to get well? That's the key. So the key is, and I really think the toughest part for most people, whenever you're struggling with any kind of health challenge, you have to come down to the decision that you want to get well, that you don't want to stay where you are, you don't want to be stuck where you are, that you want to go to the next level with your health and with your life. And on this show, that's what we want to help you do. You can send me an email. We'll be glad to make it part of the show. And we had Estelle in Detroit, Michigan, send an email in. She said, what do I do about dry elbows? No lotion that I use really seems to help. Well, that's because most conditions, especially with cracked and dry skin, don't really come from the outside in, they come from the inside out. So when your gut is healthy, when your body is not deficient in omega-3 fatty acids, a lot of times you won't get the cracking in the skin. Now, our diet's pretty heavy in omega-6 fats, and because of that, we have omega-3 imbalance, and that's why we need greater amounts of eating foods like fish and almonds and walnuts and all those things are good, and they do contain omega-3s in them, but they do contain a lot of omega-6s. And so because of that, the fish oils tend to be such a superior source of getting our fatty acids and omega-3s in, and we need those to counterbalance that. If you're heavy on omega-6s, you'll get a lot of things like cracking in the heels, those sorts of things. So you'll know that you need to crank up the omega-3s to counterbalance that. And that makes a big difference. It makes a big difference for brain chemistry, for instabilities like bipolar, ADHD, depression, anxiety, all those sorts of things. So it can play a big, big role. So those are some key, I guess, symptoms if you do have any of those conditions that you might want to start thinking about dealing with something like vitamin D and looking at things like omega-3 fats and increasing those within your diet. Hope that helps. 888-283-7272. Lines are open with questions about your health. Let's go to Bruce. Hi, Bruce.
1: What I'm worried about now is I have hepatitis C with a fatty liver. And you were mentioning before about almonds, which I'm eating.
0: Sure.
1: You mentioned they're bad for viral.
0: Yeah, they're really high in L-arginine. And so the L-arginine, it can be a little bit tricky. But, you know, you just there's so many other nuts out there. Hazelnuts, Brazil nuts, walnuts, cashews. They're not high in arginine. So you just make a switch.
1: Okay, so get away from the almonds and go to, say, walnuts?
0: Yeah, walnuts are great.
1: Walnuts are great.
0: They're not going to be as high in arginine. But, I mean, you got a bigger fish to fry with Hep C. I mean, the foods themselves, remember, it's very, very slight on how it can affect things like viral infections. It's all about now, you know, getting the immune system settled down, get the virus to go dormant as much as possible. Are you taking any medication? Do they have you in treatment?
1: No, I was going to go on, I forget the name of it. Starts with an I.
0: Oh, interferon?
1: Yeah. But the doctor said I balanced myself out pretty well, so they called that off. Now I'm doing, I take a lot of vitamins. I take vitamin C, milk thistle, garlic.
0: Those are all good.
1: But no medications.
0: Yeah, that's good. Well, and just keep in mind that, you know, just like we talked about L-arginine, being amino acid that's found in foods that can stimulate viral activity. L-lysine is the opposite. So L-Y-S-I-N-E. Lysine will actually come in and can help. I mean, hep C is a pretty big animal, but L-lysine can come in and help create, kind of calm things down, chill things out, and help it to go a little bit more on the dormant side. So that might be something you want to look into as well. But your foods, of course, are going to be important. I would look at vitamin D levels, make sure your numbers are between 70 and 90 on a blood test. It's kind of like one of those things, like even you, they can feel the effects of it, fatty liver and all. Just don't let it get you down. Keep pushing through. Try to keep your normal routine, daily routine, and that does a lot just for your mindset, but it also does a lot in dealing with any kind of health challenge, especially like hep C. 888-283-7272. Lines are open with questions about your health. Tom, you're next with us. Hi, Tom.
2: Hello.
0: How can I help?
2: My daughter has got what the doctor calls dyspepsia.
0: Okay.
2: She's taking Nexium. And I'm wondering if you have any suggestions for something besides that.
0: How old is she?
2: She's 22, 21.
0: Okay. Has she been under a lot of stress? Is this something brand new that just got diagnosed?
2: It's recent, in the last several months. She is in college full-time and working full-time, so yeah, she's got a lot of stress.
0: She's got a lot on her, yeah. Is she overweight? Does she eat a lot of junk food?
2: No, she's been eating healthy for probably a year or so, paying more attention to her diet.
0: Okay. When you're under a lot of stress, just a couple of things, reactions that can happen in the body. One of two things can happen. In the stomach, we produce hydrochloric acid. It helps break down proteins. It also helps break down fats, and is just really important. If you don't break things down very well because you're lacking hydrochloric acid due to a lot of stress, then you can do a couple of things. One is apple cider vinegar has been used for a long time, and it can help stimulate more hydrochloric acid with the meals. So kind of the old home remedy, if you will, has always been to take like apple cider vinegar with your meals, whether it's a spoonful of it or whatever the bottle will say, whenever you go pick it up in a health food store. That's been known to help, and it does work. It does stimulate that. It helps break the foods down and all that. But here's a little trick, and a lot of times we think it's lack of acid or too much, and we don't really know. So you start using Nexium, and which is standard of care. I mean, they're doing the right thing. But I know you're wanting to look in the more natural side. So typically what you do is when you take apple cider vinegar, one of two things will happen. Either she will feel better, or she'll feel worse. If she feels worse, she has too much acid. So there's a whole different protocol for that. But if she doesn't, then you can look at things like betaine hydrochloride. They can get it in supplement form. There are proteolytic enzymes that can be helpful. And so there's several types of supplements. If you go to a health food store, they can walk you through. That can be a great benefit. Grains, I will tell you, like breads and pastas and cereals and crackers, are a big flare-up to people that deal with any type of stomach acid issue. So she might want to look at eliminating certain foods from her diet as she works with her doctor and all that, to come up with a game plan to see if just something as simple as cutting out wheat from the diet could be the root cause. We'll be right back.
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0: 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These docs are unbelievable to see them come on board and make a huge difference in so many people's lives. Cancer and cola caramel coloring. Yep, that's exactly what I said. So you know the dark color that our colas have. If you're a cola drinker, well, they're saying that now lab tests have been commissioned by a consumer group to find that Coke and Pepsi carry a caramel coloring chemical that causes cancer in lab animals. So the chemical is called 4-MI. Well, actually, they call it 4-methylmidazole. And so it forms the caramel coloring. So they don't use natural caramel coloring, but it has a chemical process that involves ammonia. So while toxicology studies show that the 4-MI can cause cancer in lab animals, they say it's not clear if it causes it in humans or if it's a human carcinogen. So they're still doing tests on that, but the Center for Science and Public Interest in February of 2011, petitioned that the FDA to ban this kind of caramel coloring and also wanted the cosmetic additive renamed chemically modified caramel coloring or ammonia sulfide processed caramel coloring. And you think about this. Here's the deal. All I need to know is that it causes cancer, period. I don't care where it causes cancer. I don't care if it causes cancer in an ant. If it's a chemical, it's going to hurt my body. That's all I need to know. I don't need to wait around for a human study. Why would you want to mess around with that? If it can cause a normal cell to turn abnormal, wherever, then that's the last thing I want to put in my body. Don't you agree? So it's just unbelievable. So Coke and Pepsi were the, of course, now you're going to know because the article like this came out, now they're going to change some things. And it's not, I guarantee you, expense-wise, it is not the big deal to put in natural caramel coloring if they're going to do that. I don't know why they don't use kola nut extract, because that actually adds the color, and it's made from kola nut, which is where the whole cola thing comes from. Not that you need to be drinking sodas anyway. I'm just saying. So, anyway, they said that the CSPI commissioned tests to test the 4-MI in regular and diet Coke and Pepsi products. And they said there's a millionth of a gram per 12-ounce can, but it's enough to potentially cause danger. They said the major supplier of caramel coloring to the beverage industry already has altered the chemical process used to make this product. The reformulated product will comply with the California benchmark. Even though the company strongly disagrees with the California assessment, the new product will be used throughout the U.S. In an email to WebMD, the FDA says it is working with manufacturers to determine the actual usage of these caramel colors and the amount of 4-MI found in colas and other food products. While the CSPI suggests the 4-MI is causing cancer in thousands of Americans who drink a lot of cola, the FDA says few people should worry. Mm-hmm. Be interesting to see as this comes down the pipeline just because of the potential. Like I said, if it causes cancer, I don't know about you. I wouldn't want to put it in my body, that's for sure. 888-283-7272 is the phone number. You give me a call. We'll talk about your health and talk about your life. We're going to Eric now. Hi, Eric. Welcome to the show. Good to talk with you.
1: I just wanted to give you a little information about myself. First of all, I am a older road truck driver, and I don't get to exercise as much as I need to. I'm 40 years old, I'm 5'9", and I've went in the past 2 years from 160 pounds to 178 pounds.
0: Okay.
1: With that said, picking up that sort of weight, a year ago, I didn't have any intestinal problems. Now I'm having, like, gastro problems uncontrollably. And I'm trying to figure out some kind of way of dealing with that. It seemed like it's getting worse. And I was told that it could be anxiety or inflammation. And right now, I was given different things to try over the counter. And it seemed like none of those, none of that medication is working.
0: What have you tried so far? And I guess, did you go to a doctor that recommended this? When you say you've been told, you've been instructed, who's taking care of this so far?
1: I went to the emergency room at hospital, and the doctor that was on call at night, he examined me, and he pushed in on my stomach in different places, and he said that I'm not a big guy, but I do have what he called a stomach pudge, and because it's kind of hard a little bit, he said that could be come from it could be coming from waste.
0: And well, it could, but a lot of times if you've been eating poorly, like if your diet's not that good, and you're probably going to have a lot of things going on. Like you could have yeast in the digestive tract. You could not have the right amount of bacteria in the digestive tract. You could have a lot of stress due to your job. That could increase cortisol levels. Most truck drivers, just because of the hours and sitting all day and the stress of driving, have a lot of cortisol. The more cortisol you have, which is a stress hormone that's produced from the adrenal glands, can increase your body and cause it to have more body fat that will store itself around the midsection. So, I mean, that could be one of the reasons that you have that little pudge you're talking about and just eating a poor diet. So, I mean, there's a whole protocol. You know, if you're on the road as a truck driver, that we'll need to kind of get rounded up. So I'll tell you what, we'll go into this break. We'll come out. We'll talk about a game plan. When you've got digestive issues and you don't really know what to do, kind of the root cause of it, and what to do from that. Because if you've gone to your, well, you went to the ER, but even though you've gone to more of an urgent care type situation, they just gave you some baseline things to do. I do think you need to follow it with more of a family physician that can kind of coach you along the way. So we'll talk about that in just a moment when we come back. More Healthy Talk Radio, just a moment.
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3: 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The latest Kids Count data book shows Louisiana still has lots of room for improvement when it comes to child well-being. Here's Joe Gallinaro.
4: The Kids Count data book ranks Louisiana 48th overall in child well-being. Teresa Falgu, the Chief Data and Impact Officer for the Agenda for Children, says the state was especially done in by its high percentage of children who live in poverty.
5: We are really struggling in economic well-being. We're ranked 50th in that measure.
4: However, the state has made great strides in improving education, and Falgu says the report is reflective of that.
5: Louisiana is ranked 35th this year in the education measures, which is one of the best rankings we have.
4: Falgu says despite its low overall ranking, Louisiana has improved its score more than every other state except South Carolina. I'm Joe Gallinaro.
3: UNO transitions to the LSU system July 1st. Interim Chancellor Jeanette Wylam says as part of the LSU system, UNO will aggressively target the thousands of qualified applicants denied by LSU's main campus.
6: We have a lot of capacity, a lot of room to grow. Why are we not automatically admitting every single one?
3: LRN.
7: Hi, I'm Nancy Landry. 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
3: Well, the Republican candidates for U.S. Senate are dominating the airwaves in the run-up to the runoff, both in terms of advertising and in headlines. There's also a runoff for the Democratic nomination as well. Jamie Davis and Gary Crockett will square off June 27th for the right to take on Julia Letlow or John Fleming in the November general election. Davis was the runaway top vote-getter in the primary, garnering 47% of the vote. He's urging his supporters to get out the vote once again.
9: We are just revisiting some of the people to let them know that we're still running and that we have a runoff on June the 27th and asking them to get out and vote once more again.
3: Gary Crockett, on the other hand, barely eked out second place, besting Nick Alvarez by just 284 votes to advance to the runoff. Crockett says his strategy is pretty simple.
10: I've engaged Nick and his camp and his supporters, but in addition to that, I'm going after no party voters as well.
3: Louisiana Radio Network.
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0: talking to Eric going to the break. He's a truck driver and just looking for really coming up with a game plan, dealing with some digestive issues. Never really had those before. They've kind of come on here recently, and the doctors really don't know really what it is. Got a little kind of a pudge going in the front, a little spare tire area, but more in the front. And been to the doctors, not a whole lot of answers, and you're really wanting to come up with a game plan. When you're driving a lot, Eric, and you've got that truck driving lifestyle, diet is typically not the best. So, I mean, would you say, are you the kind of guy that packs your food, carries it with you, or do you just do what you can when you're on the road?
1: I just do what I can out on the road. I stop in a restaurant, so I just grab something that I can quickly get in and out of a location. It depends on the amount of time I have spare.
0: Okay, I got it. Well, I think you're at a point now, you're 40, and so you're at a point in life now where, you know, your 20s and 30s, you can kind of do what you want a lot of times and get away with it for the most part. But once you start cracking that 40 number, the body will start changing. If you don't start treating it right over the long period of time, and you make poor choices for a period of time, then it'll start letting you know it's not real fired up about how you've been handling things, if you know what I mean. So the best thing to do typically is to get started on a good anti-inflammatory diet, and that's, of course, similar to the one in my book, Empowering Your Health. I think that's a great way to go just because it gives you a good guideline. Everything is real simple to follow. You'll do equal amounts of lean quality proteins, like chicken, fish, beef, or eggs. And, of course, on the road, you're not going to get everything organic, but at least you can make better choices. You can eat baked chicken over fried chicken. You can get baked fish over, you know, fried items. You can do broccoli instead of french fries. I mean, just common sense. I mean, even at truck stops, places like that, you can actually, even though the vegetables may not be the best, you can still get some decent food items. So it's about really coming up with a game plan and then having good healthy snacks with you on the road so you're not craving a bunch of junk. You can have packed fruit with you. You can have all the nuts, you know, and you just can mix nuts in a bag, or you can grab a handful of those, drink plenty of water, and have fruit and that sort of thing for snacks. I mean, there's a lot you can do to come up with a game plan. But in my book, I've got all the foods listed out, the ones that will kind of deal with more inflammation in the body, the ones that will take it out. So there's several things to do. On the exercise side, I think it's important too. Cortisol is that stress hormone I was talking about that when it gets elevated, it can really put on the pounds around the spare tire area. And if you don't manage cortisol very well, meaning if your sleep hours are off and you don't eat healthy and you're not exercising, it can really throw them. And it can cause you to have abrupt sleep patterns. It can cause body fat gain. It can cause your brain cells to decline. So there's a lot that it really can do to the body. So cortisol, phosphatidylserine, is a supplement they make, and it has been shown, along with green tea, to really block excess cortisol production and be a real asset to your health. So you might want to look into some of that. I mean, it's very cheap, inexpensive. The health food stores have it and all that kind of deal. And it can be really helpful. So a couple things to think about. But coming up with a solid game plan, whether you pack your food or you just pack snacks with you, and that's really a good way to go. And working on the cortisol, you can get some stress testing done, saliva or blood testing with your physician, and they can check. But cortisol typically is the culprit. And you might, again, have some yeast-related issues. When you cut out grains and you cut out dairy products from your diet, you can notice a big difference immediately. I mean, literally within a week, whether or not you had food allergies or not. Because if your energy levels go up and you feel better, bloating and all that sort of thing goes down in the stomach, then you know you're probably dealing with some kind of allergic reaction to certain foods. So looking into all that, I think, and coming up with a solid game plan will be key. Carry some little bands with you. Walk once a day minimum for 20 minutes in a parking lot. Just keep walking. Just take a long trip around and really push it, because it's one of the best things you can do for circulation, for burning calories, and for keeping your weight where you need to. So that little 18 pounds that you gained, that can be one of the root causes, just because you're not getting the exercise that you need. And maybe at 32, your body could metabolize everything, but now at 40, it can't. Also, get the blood work done, check on your testosterone. Low testosterone can be a key too. Of course, that results from low dopamine. The two go hand in hand. Hope that helps. 888-283-7272. That's 888-283-7272. You can also go online and shoot me an email. I'll be glad to make it part of the show. Let's go to Matt. Hi, Matt.
2: Hello, sir. Thank you for taking my call.
0: You got it. What's going on?
2: All right. I have got a question. It's about weight loss.
0: Okay.
2: Never had a problem with weight till about a year and a half ago. I'm 27, by the way. Always been in shape guy. I'm still a very active person, but over the past year and a half, I have went from about an in-shape 210 to about 280 in about a year and a half, and I don't know what I'm doing different.
0: So you're, let me get this right. So you're exercising the same, you're eating the same, living the same lifestyle, and you've had this major increase in weight gain.
2: The only thing that has changed is my ability as to when I can eat, because I changed job positions about a year ago. And the job that I have now, I don't have the ability to eat when I want to. I kind of like, I can eat breakfast early in the mornings. I work, you know, probably 10 hours a day. So my lunch break usually falls between 12 and 2.
0: Okay.
2: And I don't have the ability to eat supper again until I get off work, and that's usually about 8:30. So I'm eating 2 hours before I go to bed. And my problem is I don't have the ability to eat before then. So what can I – I've tried, you know, not getting, you know, full meals at that time of the day and trying, like, grab, you know, power bars or something to eat to kind of make me not so hungry when I get off. But
0: yeah, I understand. What about your exercise routine? If you're working 10 hours a day, when do you exercise?
2: Usually I do that sometimes in the evenings, you know, when I get home or on my off days. You know, I love to mountain bike, so I'm either mountain biking or jogging. This is going to sound weird. I still feel like I'm a pretty in-shape person because I don't have a problem hopping on a mountain bike and riding 20 miles. It doesn't, you know, I don't get completely exhausted doing that. I can go run 3 miles with no problem. I'm just overweight.
0: I'll get some blood work done first and foremost. Just because you want to check out all your hormone levels. Pituitary gland is probably just not even barely functioning. That's what produces our growth hormone levels. And when the anterior pituitary gland is not working well, that's kind of the master gland for all the other hormone systems. And that's why it's good to have that checked out and just getting some basic blood work. I'd check testosterone, check your thyroid, make sure everything's okay. A lot of times they'll just do a basic run on the thyroid and make sure it's all right. But I would check for autoimmune, which really goes, it's called TPO antibodies or thyroid peroxidase antibodies. That way they'll see if there's a potential issue within the thyroid that could be causing it to go slow. So those kind of items can be very helpful, and a lot of times can be a secret reason why somebody has a sudden weight gain issue. Now, if you're working 10 hours a day, you definitely need to be eating small meals throughout the day. I would recommend meal replacement shakes at lifestyleresearch.org. There is a food balance meal replacement, and it's hormone-free and antibiotic-free. So the whey protein that they use is probably the cleanest on the planet. And it's unbelievable. It's called Food Balance, and see that it's to my opinion, it's the best. So those are a couple of things. So you know, you could put that in a shaker bottle, and when you're at work, all you got to do is just fill it up with water, shake it down the hatch, and literally in 30 seconds you're back at work. And you know, those are a couple of ways to get some nutrients in. You could do bags of nuts and fruit. I'm a big fan of those. However, you can do that as fast as you can, or you eat it in 5 minutes. But taking those small little eating breaks, you have to carve that out. So whoever you work for or whatever, you've got to have small breaks like that where you can put the food down. It's just a matter of discipline for yourself and just, you know, packing the foods maybe when, you know, on your off day. You're saying maybe that's when you get everything together for the week, your snacks and everything, so you've got everything you need. But at the end of the day, that all of those items are really important. Because you need to make sure that you can get in a routine. It's about keeping constant calories coming in, the good kinds, and it keeps your metabolism revved up. It keeps all the hormone systems working great. If you go, and this is a great example, too, with what you just said. if you go hours and hours every day and don't eat, like, for example, you used to eat maybe a small breakfast and don't eat again until late at night, and you have this long day that goes by, your body goes into a starvation mode. Even though it's less calories, it will slow the body down to a screeching halt. And it's incredible what it can do. I've seen people gain weight they didn't want to. You know, they're working so hard, and they just felt like if they didn't eat, that they would lose the weight. And yeah, that is true. At some point, you will go past that, but you're going to burn up all your muscle tissue, and then you'll end up being a skinny fat person, if that makes any sense. So you don't want to do that. You want to make sure you get everything balanced, make sure all the hormone systems are where they need to be. So FDA rejects a new combo drug for cholesterol. Go figure on that one. New combination cholesterol-lowering drug has been rejected. The drug was called MK-653C. It included a combination of Pfizer's cholesterol-lowering drug Lipitor and Merck's cholesterol drug Zetia, or Zetia, as we say it. So the two medicines work in totally different ways to lower cholesterol. The Associated Press reported with the FDA put the can on the drug, so it's not going to go through. I've got a great idea if you're dealing with cholesterol. Whatever your doctor's telling you, of course, stick with it, but maybe mention to them about eating eggs. They're going to think you're crazy, but eating whole eggs every single day, one of the best ways to lower cholesterol, because it has two components in the egg yolk, choline and lecithin. Go do some research on those two words, and you will be shocked at what nature has already and God has already put in eggs to be healthy for us and for maintaining healthy cholesterol levels. We'll be right back.
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0: 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And they can really take you from where you are in your current state of health to where you need to be. So a lot of great folks, and it's growing across this country as the show's growing, the network is growing, and it's incredible to see the great folks that are coming on board. Tammy, you're next with us on the show. How can I help?
1: In December, I had a problem with my throat. All at once, it felt like a Charlie horse was in the left side of my throat. And I actually went to the emergency room because it happened three times. They told me it was a gland in my throat that produced saliva that had become stopped up. And I still have problems. And when I open my mouth, I can only see my right tonsil.
0: Hmm. Okay, and so did they tell you to do anything?
1: Or they just... the doctor that I saw that night just kind of was laughed it off and said to get some sour candy and hold it to the left side of my mouth, and then it would help produce the saliva that I needed to swallow, because I couldn't talk, I couldn't swallow anything.
0: Okay.
1: And I actually thought I had something lodged in my throat.
0: Sure, oh yeah. And this happened how long ago?
1: It happened December the 6th, this past right. December.
0: And so how are you doing now?
1: Well, I have, I can tell it every day that it doesn't feel right. I have some days where that it's difficult to swallow without me wetting my throat, you know, drinking something to, it feels, even now, I can tell that it's not right. And if I put my two fingers under my jaw next to the jawbone, it's right there.
0: Okay. So that's typically a parotid gland.
1: Yes.
0: And it gets backed up. Yeah. The parotid gland can get backed up. And that's why I told you the old sour candy deal is kind of an old way to handle that. And there's nothing really they can do. So he's right on that. So it just, does it still feel like it's... Does it feel hard or?
1: No.
0: Is it sore?
1: It's tender.
0: And have you been doing anything sour to keep working on that area?
1: Occasionally. I really don't like candy.
0: Yeah,
1: at all.
0: You don't really need to do that. Lemons work very well.
1: Yeah, and I don't like coated in my mouth because of my teeth. So if I have to, I do. The first couple of weeks, I did sour candy continuously almost.
0: You don't want to
1: need
0: candy.
1: When I need it.
0: Yeah, one thing that works really great when you get a block for parotid gland, I'm not a big fan of the whole sour candy thing. That's just something that, you know, you hear a lot of family docs will tell you. And it's not a bad thing. It's just I'm like you. I don't like getting all the sugar. So if you do a whole lemon squeezed, actually two whole lemons in about 8 ounces of water, it's a lot. But you do that and kind of drink that slowly, drink it every morning, it'll do two things. One, it helps push and detoxify the liver. It stimulates phase one and phase two liver detoxification. So that, which is a great thing. And so you do that in the mornings, but also it's going to really, really work on those parotid glands, getting secreting saliva and that sort of thing. So the other question I had, and I'm curious, is it only your throat and that one side that bothers you, or does your whole mouth get really dry?
1: My whole mouth does get dry. And I really don't realize it until, and I work like the guy before, I work 10 and 12 hour days. And I can be working and all at once it's just difficult to swallow, and that's when I realize I've got to wet my throat.
0: Okay. I would go back and have, do they want to do any testing at all, or did they just kind of leave it at that?
1: He just kind of laughed it off. It was an older doctor, and I was really frightened. But after it went through that, it was like a Charlie horse in my throat. And, you know, after it eased up and I calmed down, and maybe a good hour later in the emergency room, I got my voice back. You know, he came in a couple of times, and he just laughed it off and just said, stop on the way home and get you some sour candy. You'll be good.
0: And it has gotten better since, really.
1: Well, you know, it has to the point where that I don't have that Charlie horse feeling, because when that happened, I had to tilt my head back, and you could feel a knot there.
0: But now it's just more subtle. Now it's just more subtle, and it bothers you.
1: I'm sorry?
0: Now it's just more subtle.
1: Yes, yes, and always there. I can tell it all the time.
0: Now, I would actually go and maybe see someone else, find a different family doctor and go see them, just to chat with them so they can examine it. Again, this is one of those things where we can talk about it, and I can tell you a lot of, you know, might-bes and could-bes, but when it comes down to that, I'm really comfortable. I think you ought to just see maybe a different doctor, get a different take on it, and let them do just a basic exam and maybe some blood work and all that. But that can play a big role. There's some conditions with dry mouth and all you may want to have them test for, sojourns, but that's a shot in the dark. I mean, there's a lot of other symptoms that go along with that. It's kind of an autoimmune-based reaction in the body. So anyway, I wouldn't really worry too much about, you know, something in that extreme, but it is one of the main.
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3: News this hour from Town Hall. Armit Thomason. Hold your fire, President Trump's appeal to Israel and Iran. Iran's military now says it will halt offensive operations, and the president is urging America's ally Israel to turn the other cheek.
4: President Trump is concerned that any Israeli retaliation could derail ongoing negotiations between the U.S. and Iran. An American official quoted by Axios News said Mr. Trump had told Benjamin Netanyahu to hold off because, in his words, we're close to doing something good in terms of a deal. The conversation was calmer than an angry phone call last week between the two leaders. President Trump told the Financial Times that Mr. Netanyahu would have to accept any deal the U.S. secures with Iran because he won't have any choice. He said of the Israeli Prime Minister, I call the shots, he doesn't call the shots.
3: That's BBC's Sarah Smith. Tonight, the president plans to be on hand for Game 3 of the NBA Finals at New York's Madison Square Garden. At nearby Penn Station, six people suffered stab wounds last night. A suspect is being held by police. In Toledo, the hunt for two shooting suspects goes on.
5: At least 12 people were shot at an Ohio street festival. Authorities say a shooting near the busy Old West End Festival in Ohio happened Saturday. It's an annual gathering of live music and home tours in the historic district.
6: We had some unfortunate incident happen here in Toledo.
5: Deputy Police Chief Joe Hefferman says it appears that at least two people fired weapons.
6: I think they were probably shooting at each other.
5: At least a dozen were hit by bullets.
6: Two of them critical.
5: Police are still searching for suspects with nobody yet in custody.
6: We're processing the scene. We have some evidence, and we're following up on some leads.
5: Audio courtesy of WTOL. I'm Hala Pujwani.
3: Out of this morning's opening bell on Wall Street, the Dow futures up 116 points. NASDAQ futures ahead 448. 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
7: This week, unlike last week with all the rains, drying out quite a bit. A muggy warm start of the morning, 70s to 80. Later on, to the upper 80s, our feels-like temperatures into the 90s. Partly cloudy skies generally for the afternoon. Just a slight chance of an isolated distant thunderstorm. Tomorrow's chance around 20%. In the morning, we'll start 70s to 80 again, and we'll go to a high of near 90. And then it's sunny, mostly dry Wednesday, even a little hotter. Ralph Sanji, 93.9, 1560.
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3: China's leader goes next door.
10: Chinese President Xi Jinping has arrived in Pyongyang in his first visit to North Korea in 7 years. The trip's likely meant to reassert China's unique influence over North Korea in return for providing economic and political benefits. She's expected to hold a summit with North Korean leader Kim Jong-un, but this is only foreign experts predict the meeting would have big ramifications on bilateral ties and beyond, as both leaders seek to restore their traditional cooperation in the face of separate confrontations with the U.S. China has long been North Korea's economic lifeline and main diplomatic backer. I'm Charles Delesma.
3: Powerful 7.8 magnitude earthquake has rocked the southern Philippines. At least 32 people were killed. Most of those deaths occurring in a landslide. Today's quake causing buildings to collapse and also triggered small tsunamis. News and analysis, townhall.com. Well, regardless of what President Trump tries to do, seems there's always a court challenge waiting in the wings.
11: A federal lawsuit seeks to halt the upcoming UFC fight card on the White House South Lawn.

0: Michigan International Speedway earning his second consecutive NASCAR Cup Series victory from the pole position. More on these stories. Town Hall.
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0: destruction is gonna take divine intervention.
1: The legislative session is at sine die, or at an end. Who won? Did Orleans lose? Did Representative Michael Bayham have the only original idea to come out? All that, along with a look at the results of the primaries, including California, and whether or not Texas and Maine have both lost their minds on either end of the political spectrum. All this and more, and a little thought about Once, the great play at Le Petit Theatre on this edition of The Founders Show.
2: And God bless you all out there. 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that old Crescent City, New Orleans, Louisiana, and high up on top of that old Liberty Cypress tree, draped in Spanish moss, way out on the Eagles Branch, is none other than Ms. Ben-Gay Baba of the Republic, Chaplain Hi McHenry, with
1: Christopher Tidmore, your roving reporter, resident radical moderate, and associate editor of the Louisiana Weekly newspaper at louisianaweekly.net. And I want to get into the legislative session, some compliments and kudos to my friend Mike Bayham, some really good legislation that came out, including one on the sewage and water board that could be positive for New Orleans, and other legislation that may not be as positive. But I want to put all that aside and actually talk about the primaries that have happened over the last week. And Trump had a mixed bag, but he had more wins than losses. His candidate did not succeed in the Iowa gubernatorial race. There's a higher probability the Republicans will hold Iowa because his candidate did not succeed. But the guy was there under other circumstances would still be called a conservative. Iowa, people don't understand, even though it's a farm state, is a very purple state. It's a state, it was the quintessential swing state up until very recently. But obviously, most of the attention, some is on California, where Steve Hilton looks like he's going to be coming out in first place in the open primary. Thank God for the open primary, like we used to have here in Louisiana or across. And in L.A., where nobody would expect it, Spencer Pratt, the villain from The Hills reality show, has challenged himself, having lost his house in a fire, into a populist windstorm. And actually, I agree with Spencer Pratt. Ironically, the reality star is the adult in the room actually talking about policy. But I honestly don't want to talk about those. I want to talk about what happened in Maine and in Texas.
2: Just a real comment. We won't know the outcome of the California race because they've rigged it to where they can take weeks to count the votes. And isn't it interesting, every time you have a state or an area where they take a long time to count the votes, it always turns out in favor of the Democrats. Just an accident, I guess. No, folks, they're stealing the election. And I feel so sorry for those Republicans. I don't think they're going to have a chance because the election will be stolen. They got all the illegal aliens voting, right?
1: And so one of the things Steve Hilton, and I'm not close friends with Steve Hilton. I don't even know if he'd recognize me at a distance, but I knew him in London. He was one of David Cameron's advisors, and I knew him at Westminster. And when it comes to political skill, an American comparison, Ron Klain or Karl Rove. Somebody who really he was the architect of the Tory victory 17 years ago. Anyway, so he's running. He's no longer a British subject, by the way. He described his British citizenship in 2021. He's an American citizen only. But he's running to be governor of California. He came out first, about 28% of the vote. Interestingly, the mail-in system benefited him. And here's why. No, listen to me.
2: They're still counting the vote, Christopher.
1: They're still counting the vote, but it is statistical impossibility at this point that because enough of the votes come in that he wouldn't end up in the top two. That's not necessarily true in Los Angeles, where Spencer Pratt, where the progressive could come in, but it is actually true in the governor's race. Now, what's interesting about it is, if you remember, there are two Republican candidates of consequence in that race. He and the sheriff, Chad Bianco. And Chad Bianco got 11% of the vote, came in fourth or fifth. But the point is, for a while, there were even talk that the two Republicans could shut out all the Democrats. And then there was talk that the Democrats, Xavier Becerra and Tom Salem, the progressive billionaire, climate person, billionaire, could shut out the Republicans. What happened was there was a break for Xavier Becerra and for Steve Hilton on either side in the last-minute vote. So a lot of people waited until the very last minute, and the way California works is if your votes are postmarked by the election day, by 5 p.m. on election day, in other words, you brought them to a postal box by 5 p.m. on election day, they can be counted. They have until the 9th of June, which has already passed, to get them in, and then it takes four all to count it. There's a compelling evidence that, interestingly, it actually benefited Steve Hilton, because Steve Hilton going into this was about 23%, and Chad Bianco was about 15 or 16%. They were relatively close in the polls, and a lot of Sheriff Bianco's vote went to Steve Hilton. So this is one of the points John Cuvion made on the radio with us. There are times where mail-in ballots, because they happen to target a lot of rural voters who tend to be Republicans, are actually a beneficiary for Republicans. Interestingly, if California votes to put in photo IDs, mail-in voting will cease to exist in California. And that's what's on the ballot in November as one of the initiatives, along with Steve Hilton. But actually, what I want to talk about, if you don't mind, is this weird dichotomy that's going on in Texas and Maine and how it's showing up in the polls. Now, what's fascinating about California, as left-wing and crazy as it is, the open primary is the most democratic little D way of having an election, and it's the closest thing to what the founders were talking about in Federalist 41. This is why I've had a problem with Jeff Landry trying to get rid of it. The founders were very worried about faction. It was their term for political party. They hated the idea of closed political sessions and closed political primaries. They wrote about it literally in the Federalist Papers. This was a bad idea.
2: In George Washington's farewell address, he warned the nation about that we should not factionalize and break up into different parties, but still continue to be a united government where we can, you know, we can get together all as one group instead of breaking up and going on the attack with one another. The followers, their followers, failed to get that wisdom.
1: And part of the reason we're in the founding show is there was a lot of Republicans who are like, no, I don't want a weak, you know, wishy-washy Republican, and a lot of Democrats who listen to us. And we do actually have some liberals that listen to us who come out, you know, I want a real progressive. This is kind of defeating the purpose of what the founders were talking about when it comes to faction. And what I'm going to be honest with you is you can look at Maine and Texas as a perfect example. Now, the one thing you didn't hear me say that surprised you a little bit was I wasn't critical of Donald Trump last week for endorsing Ken Paxton. You never heard me say it. And here's why. Because Donald Trump endorsed Ken Paxton for a very simple reason. He could read a poll. And amongst Republican voters, for example, he didn't really need to endorse Julia Letlow. Cassidy was going to lose that primary here in Louisiana because Republican primary voters didn't want him to come back. Well, the reverse happened in Maine. If anybody hasn't been paying attention to the Maine race, and you should, because how Maine goes, you don't often get to say this statement, so goes Maine, so goes the United States Senate. Whoever controls the Maine U.S. Senate seat controls the Senate. There is almost no pathway for the Democrats to gain the Senate without gaining Maine. And you'd think Democrats would like the Republican who's in there. Susan Collins is the most bipartisan of all the senators. She's essentially a social liberal fiscal conservative. She's never met a tax cut she doesn't like. She's very hard on regulation, but she's socially liberal. She's pro-choice, so on and so forth. She kind of fits Maine pretty well overall. Well, she was going to end up in a race for a while with the sitting governor of the state. Governor's 78, but she's very, very popular, and she was going to run. And out of nowhere, a so-called oyster fisherman by the name of Graham Plattner shows up. He's from the military who has suffered with a lot of PTSD, or at least that's the excuse, and he would come out and run. Well, the more people learn about Graham Plattner, you know, and progressives suddenly got behind him to the point where the governor effectively drops out of the race. She realized she can't win. And she's like, you know, I'm 78. I really don't need this. I'm not going to win. So he was coasting, you know, having been with this progressive left-wing socialist surge, having been forced out. And then we begin to learn about this candidate. First of all, oyster fisherman is an exaggeration. He's an oyster hobby farm. He's not really like the stalwart citizens of Maine. He himself got out of the military, and we know, people have been talking about the Nazi tattoo. Apparently, now we know, it's a whole series of tattoos on him that were frankly horrendous. The Nazi tattoo was only the tip of the tattoo iceberg. And of course, you would think, he had PTSD, went through a bad time. He got married, get ready, folks, 13 and a half months ago. And in that 13 and a half months, he has sent sexually oriented text. We have the text. He sexted 10 women in 1 year. This is, he's going around saying, well, you and the media don't want to talk about policy, you want to talk about this. The sexting scandal was actually brought up by one of his former aides who came out and said the guy's a lunatic. Now, why am I telling you all this? Because in Maine previously, Susan Collins, the Republican incumbent, was down 12 points. She was going the way Mary Landrieu once went in Louisiana. And you know what the polls are now? They're in a statistical dead heat, 45-42, with a 3.5% margin of error. Now, the reason I'm telling you this, and you can respond, is the same thing happened in Texas in reverse. Ken Paxton, it would not have mattered how Trump acted in this race. I don't think Trump could have saved Corwin. Ken Paxton is the darling of the MAGA right. Ken Paxton has all of these problems. Ken Paxton, I'll say this one positive thing. I don't think he's a Nazi, but that's about all I can say. I can say that he was impeached by a Republican Texas House, nearly convicted, but by the Republican Texas Senate. His wife, who's a Republican state senator, has filed for divorce on biblical grounds because he cheated on her with three or four women. Okay, that's a personal issue. He's now been brought up on four different corruption charges of shady deal, financial deals. He has a ring of outrageous comments, and he, right now, according to the last four polls that have come in Texas, James Talarico is leading anywhere from 3 to 7 points. Now, this is Texas. Talarico, I and I have gone back and forth about whether he's a Fruit Loop or not. I don't think he is. Hyde is. But I will say this. He isn't the strongest candidate they could have on the Democratic side. He comes off pretty well. He's not terrible. The fact that in Texas he is defeating a Republican, 44% of the people who voted for Corwin, according to the latest Wall Street Journal poll, 44% of the people who voted for John Corwin have said they will vote for James Talarico. They will not cast a vote for Ken Paxton. Texas is about to go Democratic, as Maine might go Republican. So the point I'm getting to all of this is there is a danger on reasonable politics, because if there had been an open primary in either or both of these states, what would have happened? Well, Corwin would have probably gotten some Democratic votes, and he probably would have made the top two with Talarico, or it might have been an all-Republican runoff. The general election might have been Corwin versus Paxton. What would have happened in Maine? The sitting Democratic governor would have probably gotten some Republican votes, but at the very least, you would have had a more open contest. Here's a point of comparison. California, we keep making fun of how terrible California is, but Schwarzenegger put in the same system that Edwin Evans put in Louisiana and so on and so forth, and they had 61 people run for governor. 61. But guess what? Their top five or six candidates were constantly in competition, and you had an actually good race with a pretty compelling couple of candidates that have come out of it. Steve Hilton may be British, but he's one of the most brilliant political strategists in the country. And Xavier Becerra, whether you like him, he's an establishment Democrat who's actually a little sane. He's not on the left wing of Steyer and the others who want single payer and all this. Compare that to Texas and Maine, and you see how really screwed up we've gotten in our politics because of the closed primary. And frankly, what scares me is Jeff Landry wants more of this, not less.
2: Folks, so what if he's British or was British? Think of it. Our founding fathers were all British. England had many great traditions that we follow to this day. The Magna Carta, English common law, all based on biblical concepts. So folks, just because he's British, that, you know, so what?
1: California has a long tradition of electing people who may not have been, you know, the central conventional way of having it. The election.
2: Right, foreigners. And so Hilton would be the second foreigner that they voted in as their governor. And yeah, interesting point. But then, you know, California does outlandish things, for better or for worse. You know, they have a history of that. Maybe it's Hollywood. I don't know what it is. There's something crazy there. Because when the times I visited, had cousins that live in California, every time, and I thought New Orleans was crazy. I saw some of the biggest Looney Tunes, who you would think would be normal people when you get to talk to them. Ooh, man, they're crazy. They are really crazy, bona fide, genuine, super crazy.
1: I have the answer to your question, actually, on that. Why is California different? It's simple. Every other part of the country was settled by one of four groups from England. To keep this very short, it was either
2: the Albion Seed.
1: Yeah, the Albion Seed, David Hackett Fisher. They were either from the Midlands of England, that's the Quakers as we think of it. They were from the East Anglia, that's the Puritans. They were from the southern counties,
2: Westminster, Christopher.
1: Westminster, and they also had the Scots Irish, which was from the Scottish borderlands in Northern Ireland. And the areas that got settled, those four groups today, if you win three of the four groups, you become president of the United States. That's how Trump managed to get the Scots Irish on his side and win the Midlanders and the Tidewater, which was the southern counties of Britain, which came to settle the South. All four, the only group he didn't win was the Puritans, the East Anglians. Well, here's why is California different? Each of them have individual traditions. For example, the log cabin came about because the Scots-Irish used to have the English and the Scottish burn down their houses every other year, and they would build log cabins because they could rebuild a house every year. It's not because they couldn't build wood, and it just became their tradition that they kept over centuries. There are many other reasons why these groups, and the Puritans were heavily into education, but they also were democratic little d, but tolerated because of that, the town leading democracy, higher taxes, historically. You go through the whole list. Well, every state was settled by groups of those people, one group or another, or combinations, except California. Because it was settled so fast, 1849, they found gold, all four groups ended up there at the same time, which is why every bad and every sometimes good idea in the United States, every crazy idea, and every idea that revolutionizes the country, everything starts in California.
2: Well, so let me explain a little further on that. Wherever they settled on the East Coast, sooner or later they went west. That was a big thing. Go west, young man, go west. So the nation was rapidly moving west from the old settlers to the new immigrants and everybody else. And as they went, they brought that tradition with them due west. So you have bands across America that carry this type of culture and personality of the various areas from England. And except for two places. California, like Chris said, they all piled into California for the gold. And then Louisiana, because we kind of had a different background. We're as mixed, if you will, as California. And so we kind of have a different way of voting and doing our politics also. And by the way, Christopher mentioned Westminster earlier. That's where he knew Steve Hilton. For those who don't know, Westminster is like our Capitol Hill. That's what they call it. And there's Westminster Cathedral nearby. And that's where Big Ben is and the Parliament and all that. And so when you hear Westminster concerning England, that means their Capitol Hill, their government, center of government. By the way, I just want to say something about veterans and PTSD. You know, I know it very well because I've worked very closely with veterans struggling with that. It's a very real thing. If you have a guy that's got PTSD that's out of control, like this fella Grant in Maine, don't let him get near any government position. He will destroy it. He's not stable, he's dangerous, and he's a maniac, and you don't want a person like that in office. For those who might have friends in Maine, or even if Maine is listening, because we do get people from all over the country that call in on the show. I mean, not to talk, but just to give us their responses and, you know, their opinions and whatnot.
1: Do you want to say anything about Texas then?
2: No, Christopher, because he doesn't have PTSD, and he's so much more stable than the guy from me. He's 1,000 times more stable, and I think he's going to win. All the experts I've followed said, yeah, these polls are going up and down like that, but he's still going to win, because it's Texas. I mean, this Talladega guy is a freak, a bona fide, extreme freak. He's into killing babies when they're born. He's into every evil, sick, twisted thing you can think of. He's got all kinds of sex perversion things he's promoting. He's a vegan, whatever. He doesn't like eating meat in Texas. He's a pseudo-Baptist preacher. He does not represent the traditional Baptist church at all. I'm a Baptist. They got every kind of person you can think of that a Baptist preacher. So he's one of those weird ones.
1: Well, we spent last week arguing Talarico back and forth. I will say the most unfair charge, and he brought it up, and he says, they've called me a communist. They've called me not Christian. They've called me that. But to call me a vegan in Texas, I grew up on barbecue. I want barbecue right now. He said, that's the one unfair thing.
2: But I heard him promoting vegetarianism. I heard him doing it.
1: No. He's not a vegan. He's not even close to vegan. But anyway, on that note.
2: Well, he was promoting it, Christopher.
1: Yeah. On that note, folks, we got to take a quick commercial break. When we come back later in the show, we're going to actually deconstruct the legislative session. But first, we talked about Westminster, and we're going to turn over to Ireland. Messages. Stay tuned. More Founding Show right after this.
3: Rescue, recovery, re-engagement. These are not just words. These are the action steps we at the New Orleans Mission take to make a positive impact on the homeless problem facing the greater New Orleans area. These individuals have the opportunity to take time out, assess their life, and begin to make new decisions to live out their God-given purpose. After the healing process has begun and lives are back on track, we walk each individual as they re-engage back into the community to be healthy, thriving, and living a life of purpose. No one is meant to live under a bridge. No one should endure abuse. No one should be stuck in addiction. The New Orleans Mission is a stepping stone out of that life of destruction and into a life of hope and purpose. Partner with us today.

0: Well, folks, we're back, and you are listening to The Founders Show, the voice of the Founding Fathers. And I want you to know we're the number one rated weekend show on WRNO. That's one of the top talk show stations in the Gulf South. 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And the best thing of all, you get our show at your convenience. So just to let you know, this is Chaplain Hi McHenry, and with my partner,
1: Christopher Tidmore. And folks, before we get into the legislative session and where this came down, a little bit of culture, as we always do, politics and culture here on the Founders Show. And some friends of ours, from a frequent guest from Le Petit Theater, have one of my favorite musical stage plays that I've ever seen that is actually being performed. It's Once. And talking about that, we've got Josie and Livia joining us. Josie, for those that are not familiar, perhaps have not seen the movie Once, I have to confess, I saw the movie for the first time on my way to Ireland going to Galway. So it was a singular experience. But this is an incredibly romantic story about a songwriter on the streets meeting an immigrant, and it's unbelievable.
0: Christopher, is he a silent man?
1: He's not a silent man. It is not the air novel, so on and so forth. Can you give us a breakdown? Because obviously, Once is currently at Le Petit Theater running through the month.
2: Yes.
1: And tell us what it's about, if you would.
2: Yes, yeah. So just like you said, it is based on the movie Once, but it is just the most beautiful love story of, unfortunately, unrequited love.
1: They don't actually get together. We'll give that away at the beginning.
2: We don't want to spoil it. We don't want to totally spoil it, but it is really just the most beautiful and heartbreaking love story. It's set in Dublin and, on the streets of Dublin. So it's just this rustic, raw, and, really organic, feeling the entire time. And so it all revolves around this musician who is struggling to find the inspiration to continue his music. And that's when he meets Girl, that's the character that I play, who really kind of gives him that hope and that drive to continue his work and to really pursue his passion.
1: She becomes his muse, and what's interesting is she's not Irish. She's very Irish, but she's not. She's from the Czech Republic. Are you playing her that way? Yeah.
2: Yes. She is a Czech immigrant. She's been living in Ireland with her family for, I believe, a few years. It's not necessarily said or delineated in the play. But
0: what's the date for this, Josie? This is Hi McHenry. What's the date?
1: When is the play set, approximately?
2: It is set in the 2000s. We're thinking mid to late 2000s.
1: Yeah.
2: Around the same time as, what the movie would have been.
1: But what's fascinating about it is this comes off, you're like, oh, God, this is going to be depressing. It's not going to. It's not at all. It's about this man trying to write a song, and she inspires him, and their friendship and their, floating love kind of inspire one another because he inspires her in their own way. And it's this incredibly uplifting story that's going on. And what was the thing that, some people have seen the movie, some have not, but what was the thing that the stage play most surprised you about, Josie Allaire?
2: The thing that I love most, and I'll say I love the stage play more for this, is that all of the music is done live. All of the musicians that you're seeing on stage are actively playing their instruments. We are all creating the world of this play.
1: No lip syncing.
2: There's no lip syncing. There's no, tracks that are being dubbed over. Everyone is playing their instrument on the stage in real time. So you really get a full live concert of all of his beautiful music, you know, in the world and in real time in this show. So it is, that's just the most incredible thing. As a musician, you know, a lifelong musician myself, I can really appreciate that. And I really, really love this show just for that reason. But yeah, it's the most beautiful music.
0: Hi. It's just like that, you know, Irish ballads, Gaelic melodies, Irish pub songs. Is it that kind of music?
2: It's very similar. So all of this music was written and composed by Glenn Hansard, who is himself an Irish musician. He's very accomplished. He composed once for Screen. He composed the score for the movie, and then translated all of that into stage and theater. So it's all of his original music. It is absolutely beautiful. It's inspired by all of these traditional Irish folk
1: Irish. There is some folk music in it, but it's sort of Irish folk music taken to the next level, where it means rock and roll. It's really brilliant.
2: Contemporary folk.
0: I listen to Irish pub music all the time. I listen to it in the gym while I'm working out. I'm dancing all over the gym. It's fabulous music. And, you know, we had one of the number one rated Irish pubs in America, O'Flaherty's, in the French Quarter. Not too far from the Le Petit. Yeah. But anyway, it's some of the most powerful music I've ever heard in my life. I just love it. And by the way, the Czechs had, their original ethnicity was very Celtic, which means there's a connection there, ethnic connection between the Celts and the Irish.
1: Mm-hmm. Well, they were Celts in the area. They were also Slavs. But it really plays, their two cultural traditions coming together, play a sort of subtext on the music. Look, it is an incredible play once that is at Le Petit Theater in the French Quarter. It's right at catacorner to Jackson Square. And when is it now, Josie, when is the play is going on throughout the month? If you give us the dates that's on.
2: Yes. It runs through the month of June. It opens on June 4th for previews, and we have our opening night on Friday, June 5th, and then we run all through June 21st.
1: This is an incredible show. I'm going. I'm hope I was going. If you do love Celtic music, if you love Irish music, you will love this show. If you love contemporary music, if you love not just Irish music like you too, but contemporary ballads, actually, if you even love country music, because it has some of the same roots, you would love this. But more importantly, if you love a great love story and want to see people inspired, you've got to go see Once on Stage. And I saw it being performed in New York and a couple places, but we're really one of the first theaters. This is the incredible thing Le Petit does. I mean, traditionally people think of Le Petit as a community theater, but it hasn't been. It's been this professional theater that is premiering productions that are going on to win Emmy, going on to win Tonys. You know, it's really incredible.
2: Yeah. Yes, it's really a privilege. You know, a privilege to work for Le Petit, especially when I get to do all of these amazing shows, especially Once. This has been one of my all-time favorite shows for a very long time, and I'm really, really excited that I get to do this one.
0: That's great, Josie. Josie, tell us again your website and the date.
2: Tickets for the production on Le Petit's website. It's lepetittheater.com, and you'll find tickets there for Once. You'll have to...
1: Thank you so much for joining us. It's running through the month of June. It starts on June 4th and is running all the way through the 21st. So, folks, I hope you'll go out and see Once at Le Petit Theater.
0: And give us the letters for the website, because some people don't know how to spell French. Le Petit, please.
1: Spell it out.
2: Le Petit. That's L-E-P-E-T-I-T Theater.
1: .com. And thank you much, Josie. And folks, we're going to go see Once. We hope you see it more than once. And
0: I am excited. I guarantee you, you just can't imagine how much I love Gaelic melodies and rock and roll. And incidentally, one of the roots of rock and roll are Gaelic melodies.
1: So it comes all together. All right. So we're going to move on to our next topic. But if Josie, thank you so much for joining us here on the Founders Show. And
2: yeah, thank you all so much for
0: Well, folks, wasn't that fascinating? I can't wait to see that play. I love Ireland. I love, you know, Irish music. Do you know that there's a pub that opens? When I was there in 97, I discovered that every week a new pub opened, in Irish pub in Germany, and there are pubs all over the world. There's just, people love the music. It's absolutely amazing. It says, there's a song about the Irish pub that says, wherever you go, you can find an Irish pub. You need a job, you're a bartender, well, you'll always be, get one at an Irish pub, because wherever you go, you'll find an Irish pub. And so, but speaking of pubs, the interesting things that happen in pubs, how is the pub of the Louisiana legislature going, Chris? I think you have some updates for us on it.
1: I was going to say drunken idiots, but they did do one thing. The governor had a big press conference, and he signed into law getting rid of the brake tag, the inspection tag on our cars, and it's going to be everybody's applauding. What's curious is there's been nothing but silence about it. Not that this is a major issue in the grand scheme of things, but there's been nothing but silence about it from City Hall, and here's why. So the inspection ticket, which would be directly bought from the state, they'd send it to you in the mail. It's a QR code where the cop would just take his phone, look at it, and find out, does this person have insurance that's standard? Is this car registered? That would be it. There'd be no more showing up in the inspection. Everything would be done online or through mail. Right now, a state inspection ticket, if you're in any parish but East Baton Rouge or Orleans, a state inspection ticket is $10. Go to your local gas station. Everywhere but Orleans, and interestingly, Kenner. In New Orleans, an inspection ticket is $25 and is a special Orleans. And the legislation does allow parishes that do a special, their own ticket, inspection ticket, their own brake tags, to keep doing it. So there's a real question as to whether New Orleans is going to give up the revenue because, you know, right now the city's facing a deficit. Will they give up the revenue? I honestly think if they don't, this is one of the few issues that could make people have a rebellion against Helena Moreno and the New Orleans City Council because they hate. They absolutely hate. There are only 14 states in the nation, folks, that have inspection sectors. And most of those states have them because they have car taxes. They have property, personal property taxes on automobiles, and they use the inspection tickets to be able to, well, for lack of a better term, seize your automobile if you don't pay your taxes. But I'm kind of looking at different proposals that are coming out. You know, I do want to talk next week a little bit. I want to have former State Senator Conrad Appel on, speaking of this, who has an interesting idea of how to fund Mardi Gras in Orleans. You know, the city comes out, we talked about, with a $25 they proposed pro rider tax that you'd pay the city to ride the Mardi Gras parade. He actually came up with a different idea, and it's that everywhere within like 6 to 8 blocks of the Mardi Gras parade, an extra penny in sales tax would be charged for the times of the parades, not permanently. And I've been talking to business owners, and they're like, it won't affect our business, sure, why not? That would actually generate enough to cover the $4 million deficit of the parades. But we'll talk about that next week because I want to talk about this legislative session. And for those that don't know, New Orleans in particular had a mixed session, had great success getting the mayor having more power over the Sewage and Water Board. Now, basically, the city will have oversight and be able to control what is essentially a city agency, but historically is a state-chartered agency. And that's a good, if we're going to be processing a property fee, which may be the only way. We now know that the backlog of sewer work in the city of New Orleans is somewhere around $6 billion in a city of 350,000 people. I mean, as we've talked about, 5% of our pipes, folks, quite literally, we have found out, are cypress logs. I wish that was a punchline, but it's not. It's actually a statement of fact.
0: And they're probably great. We better leave those things alone because they'll last forever, and they don't rust. And they don't develop calcium builds up, you know, mineral buildup on the inside. So they're probably the best pipes we have right now.
1: But the guy I want to compliment out of this legislative session is my friend, St. Bernard State Representative Michael Behem, who came out and did something that everyone said it was crazy, but actually has some interesting political impacts. He actually moved a constitutional amendment that would say that a governor can only be governor not just two consecutive terms, two terms, period. Similar to what happens in the U.S. Constitution. You can't be two consecutive terms as president. You got to be at, yes. This has an interesting political side because it would mean that Governor John Bel Edwards could not run again. There's been a lot of talk that John Bel Edwards might run against Jeff Landry. That is debatable, but if this constitutional amendment is approved by the public, it would not. Now, lately, the public has not been very conducive to even good ideas coming out of, you know, out of the legislature when it goes to the constitutional amendment. Did you know the other day, hi, I went to the library and I asked for a copy of the Louisiana Constitution, and the librarian looks at me and says, I'm sorry, sir, we don't carry periodicals.
3: Right. You mean they didn't have that magazine, Christopher?
1: It's just like all this. But I have to give, I want to end on a piece of good news. The legislature got through quite a lot, but one thing that I was very happy to see is it's taken us 21 years, but Louisiana's insurance of last resort, citizens' property insurance, which increasingly is becoming the property insurance of most people. It's not the last resort, it's the only resort, because you don't really have access to a lot of property insurance. They actually paid off the debt from Hurricanes Katrina and Ida, which means, in theory, they might be able to lower premiums over the next 2 years. That's going to be up to the insurance commissioner. But right now, people's premiums are so astronomical. And people, I have a client, for those that don't know, I'm an insurance agent. I have a client who came out and they were going to cancel his auto insurance, I mean, his home insurance, because of pipes that that house hasn't used in 45 years. Because they just assumed that it was an old house in New Orleans, so it had to have galvanized pipe and not copper pipe. This is good news that a local domestic insurer may be able, who has some common sense, may be able to lower our insurance rates, and I hope it does. But on that note, folks, after these important messages, we're going to be moving on to the patriotic moment as we approach the 250th anniversary of the this United States, and we're going to talk more in the coming weeks about our 25 moments in 250 years of patriotism. But stay tuned. 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
0: Well, folks, sounds like it's time for church. And this is Chaplain Hi McHenry. 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Folks, it's a very challenging ministry. We work with very difficult situations, very tragic situations. The inner-city, the urban poor. There's a lot of hurt there, folks, a whole heap, a lot of hurt. And that's what we do. We go into those areas, and we reach the hurt folks, and we show them the healer, and that's the Lord Jesus Christ. Do you know we've had close to 5,000 kids come to Christ since we've started this ministry? We've had hundreds go on to live very productive, successful lives, finishing school, going to college, getting married, getting good jobs, staying out of trouble with the law, all the things that good American citizens do, because it makes for happier lives, better lives, the kind of lives everybody wants. So, folks, if you're interested, we need all the help we can get. We need prayer warriors, we need financial support, and we need volunteers. If you have any interest, please, again, contact me, Chaplain High McHenry, at area code 504-723-9369. And thank you so very, very much.
1: As we approach the 250th anniversary of America, take your kids, take your grandkids, take your grandparents, take your parents, take everyone you know down to the Cabildo and the Presbyterian to celebrate our country. There are two incredible exhibits that you need to check out. At the Cabildo, the 250th anniversary is being celebrated by talking about Louisiana's role in the Revolution, and it's much, much bigger than you think. The Galvez Expedition and how we helped create American independence are being highlighted along with the 200th anniversary visit of the Marquis de Lafayette. And we welcome this coming weekend all the American Friends of Lafayette from all over the world to come see that exhibit and come to New Orleans. But at the Presbyterian, you get to see something even more incredible. It's a story of the Illinois exhibits, the Illinois Mardi Gras clubs, the Old Illinois and the Young Men's Illinois. And why is that important? Not only are there beautiful Mardi Gras costumes and incredible sets, incredible sense, you actually learn how Carnival in New Orleans helped create the Civil Rights Movement. So you get to see all sides of how America got its independence and how African Americans used Carnival as the vehicle to be able to create the Civil Rights struggle and win the Civil Rights. All available at the Cabildo and the Presbyterian through next March. Worth seeing. And tell them when you get there, you heard it here on the Founders Show.
0: Well, folks, we're back, and you are listening to the Founders Show, the voice of the Founding Fathers. And it is now time for us to go into our Chaplain Baba patriotic moment. We'll just take a brief moment to remind you of the biblical foundations of our country, our Judeo-Christian jurisprudence. And this is yours truly, Chaplain High McHenry. Today we're going to talk about none other than the first prayer in Congress, held on September the 7th, 1774. This is the Continental Congress, the organization that was formed by our founding fathers to try to figure out, what do we do? Do we stay with England, or do we have a revolution and secede from Great Britain? What should we do? Well, we know the results of that. We did secede. We did have a revolution, and we won our independence. This first prayer that was given in Congress was by none other than Reverend Mr. Duché, perhaps a Cajun boy who just happened to be living up there. Interesting. This was in Carpenter's Hall, where they were first meeting, and this was on September the 7th, 1774. He read the Psalter, which was a book of prayer in the Anglican Church, the Episcopal Church, the Royal Church of England. And this is the 35th Psalm from the Psalter of the Church of England. Plead my cause, O Lord, with them that strive with me. Fight against them that fight against me. Take hold of buckler and shield, and rise up for my help. Draw also the spear and the battle axe to meet those who pursue me. Say to my soul, I am your salvation. Let those be ashamed and dishonored who seek my life. Let those be turned back and humiliated who devise evil against me. Well, folks, he then went on to pray, and I'm going to quote his prayer to you. Now, this is our founding fathers. And, you know, they almost didn't do this because when it was first presented on the second day of Congress, our very first congressional period, there was an uproar, and as always, the various Christian groups began to fight among themselves, the Episcopalians with the Catholics and the Puritans and the Calvinists, the Presbyterians, and this and that and everything else. They all started to fight with one another because they were saying, wait a minute, who's going to do it? Are we going to get a Presbyterian to do it? Are we going to get a Church of England? Are we going to get a Catholic? Who's going to lead this prayer? And so they had a fight about it, and the motion was made that they not even have one because they couldn't get unity. And then finally, Samuel Adams, the great man that he was, he rose up and said, listen, I am not a bigot, and I believe that any man of piety, regardless of his denominational background, if he prays with sincerity, it's good enough for me. And you know what? The founding fathers were corrected, and they stood corrected. They were convicted in their foolishness, and guess what? We prayed. So this was the prayer, folks. Be thou present, O God of wisdom, and direct the counsel of this honorable assembly. Enable them to settle all things on the best and surest foundations, that the scene of blood may be speedily closed, that order, harmony, and peace may be effectually restored, and the truth and justice, religion and piety prevail and flourish among the people. Preserve the health of their bodies and the vigor of their minds. Shower down on them and the millions that they represent here such temporal blessings as thou seest expedient for them in this world, and crown them with everlasting glory in the world to come. All this we ask in the name and through the merits of Jesus Christ, the Son, and our Savior. Amen. Folks, I think this fellow had it straight, you know? I think he really believed that we needed God in government. We needed God to help us and to save us. And you know what? We did. And from that, we prayed every day in Congress. And then when we started there, had to come back and write the Constitution for the first couple weeks. We had no prayer. Congress was in uproar. Ben Franklin called for prayer. It calmed everything down. And we went on. We were able to settle our business and resolve things and come up with the greatest document that ever governed man. And I'm talking about the U.S. Constitution. So, folks, but you have to include the Declaration. They're considered to be connected. And they both represent the supreme law of the land. This was in 1774. You see what's going on right now up in Boston. Boston was always stirring things up. And they were having the British ships had just arrived. And, you know, military was being unloaded into the city. It was getting bad. It was getting really bad. They had the Boston Tea Party, the Boston Massacre. And the colonies were really alarmed and concerned that Britain was going to come down with a heavy hand, a brutal heavy hand. They weren't called the Bloody British because they were kind and gentle with folks. They were rough. And so that was the reason for the calling the Americans to Congress and to come up with a plan on how to deal with this invasion, if you will, by supposedly our king, who was supposed to be looking out for us. Instead, he was coming to take advantage. Well, folks, it's now time for us to go into our Chaplain Baba gospel moment. You notice that the Reverend Duche pointed out that we needed God, we needed Jesus as our Savior. Well, folks, what about you? Is Jesus your Savior? You know, we think about this and we talk about it, but many times we just don't quite understand what it means. We don't understand, how do you get it? How does it come to you? Well, it can be described very simply in one word, gift. Your eternal life, your salvation from a burning hell, can only come to you as a gift. Just like your life was given to you, your biological life, your soul life, if you will, it was given to you by God. You were made in His image, and it was given to you. It comes as a gift. Nothing you can earn or do or make or do yourself. You cannot. It's impossible. And the great passage, there are many passages that tell us this, but, you know, probably the most quoted and one of the best ever said was Ephesians 2, 8, 9. For we have been saved by grace. The word grace just plain and simply means gift, a free gift. We've been saved by grace through faith. How do you take a gift? Well, normally, you know, you reach out your hand, you grab the gift, or you grab, it might be a check somebody's giving you for your birthday or whatever. Who knows, cash, whatever. But we can't do it. You don't physically grab for a spiritual gift. It's done in your heart. You can only get it by believing. Faith. We've been saved by grace through faith. There's your hand taking a gift. Through faith. And even that is not of ourselves. It is a gift of God. Even your faith can't originate with you. It comes from God. But the Bible says he puts faith in all of us. The word of faith in all the whole human race, he says he puts it in. And then it says the grace of God which brings salvation hath appeared unto all people. That means everybody gets a chance. I don't care where you're from, what your background is. If you've never even heard of a Bible, it doesn't matter. You'd be living in the bush, a hottentot, feasting on elephants. A pygmy living off of elephant meat. It doesn't matter. God loves you. And he's getting his message to you. Because it's simple. Simple enough for a child. In fact, Jesus said, unless you come as a little child, you shall no wise enter in. You've been saved by grace through faith. And even that is not of yourselves. It is a gift of God, not of works, lest any man should boast. So what is this gift? The gift is Jesus. By the fact that he died for your sins. The scripture says, the gospel is the power of God and salvation to whosoever believeth. He died for all of your sins on the cross. From the day you're born and the day you die, he dies to your grace. God the Son, perfect God, perfect man, all the way God, all the way man. Jesus died on that rugged old, dirty old cross for your rotten self, including, and I'm one of those rotten people too. We're all rotten before God. For all have sinned and come short of the glory of God, the Bible says. That means heaven. We come short of heaven because we're so filthy. The Bible says the heart is deceitful and desperately wicked above all things. Who can know it? You don't even know how bad you are. I don't either. God, I think that's an act of mercy. If we saw how bad we really were, it might just knock us dead right there. So folks, Jesus loves you. He paid for all of your sins, was buried, and rose from the dead to win for you his precious free gift of resurrection, everlasting life. And that is the gospel. All you got to do is believe that with all your heart. You believe that with all your heart when you quit trusting anything and everything else. That's called repentance. When you decide you're not good enough, smart enough, religious enough, holy enough, you've never done enough good things, never will, you just repented. It's an act in your mind, an act of faith, believing you can't save yourself. So then you're free to believe that only Jesus can, that he did, and then he will save you from a burning hell and guarantee you everlasting life. If you've never done this before, please do it now. Don't wait till it's too late. Well, folks, it is now time for us to conclude the show with one last short history lesson on a wonderful man, a man named Samuel Adams. You've heard of Samuel Adams Beer. He actually did have his own brewery in Boston way back then. He's one of the most remarkable men of the entire American Revolution. And this is our testimony time when we take somebody who had a great testimony for God. He's known as the father of the American Revolution, along with his cousin John Adams. He spent 20 years working for to bring about the American Revolution. He was at the Boston Tea Party. He signed the Declaration of Independence. He was at the first, in fact, he's the one who called for the prayer. And he's the one who actually convinced everybody that it's okay if we have different denominations, we can all pray together. He's an amazing man. One of the biggest things he did is he produced the committees of correspondence, which is what kind of united all the colleagues together and gave us the reasons why we should be doing this. In it, he wrote, when he concluded from, as a research on why we were doing this and what we needed to do, he said, the right to freedom being the gift of the Almighty, the rights of the colonists as Christians may be best understood by reading and carefully studying the institution of the great lawgiver and the head of the Christian church, which are to be found clearly written and promulgated in the New Testament. Folks, this man was a man among men. He lived a very long life, a great life. He was a governor of Virginia. I'm sorry, Massachusetts. He had a remarkable life. So, kudos for good old Sam Adams. Go Sam Adams. Anyway, you can see what happens if you really live your life for Christ. You can have a great testimony. If you've never done it before, do it now. Learn how to live for Jesus. You could be another Sam Adams. Think of the stories that would be told about you and how in heaven, the glory that will come to you in heaven when you get there because of you lived your life for Jesus. You had a great life story. That's your testimony. And so now we conclude with our testimony time, as it's now time for us to close with Armand St. Martin singing a Creole goodbye. And God bless all out there.

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6: It seems to be crazy every day, and the next day gets a little bit nuttier. So I think you'd agree with me. From a guy that's sitting in the middle of it, you probably going to see it like I do. You probably got a whole different set of eyes on it.
7: Well, I tell you what, there's no question we're living in challenging times, unprecedented times. There's not a playbook for almost anything that's happening right now.
6: Yeah.
7: So, you know, I get up every morning, I'm in charge of the legislative branch here, so I've got to cover all the bases, and it's a lot. But you know what? I'm convinced. I'll just start by saying this. God is not done with America yet, brother, and we're celebrating the 250th anniversary of the greatest nation in the history of the world. It's not even close. We're the most free, most successful, most powerful, most benevolent nation that's ever been. And we're going to have better years ahead of us. I think our best days are ahead of us. So we're going to fight every day to make sure that's true.
6: Well, let's take about two or three quick subjects, get you out of here. Number one, let's start with Iran. What do you tell American people right now dealing with Iran? Because there's a lot of people that were, and you included, me included, would love for this to end and things just all of a sudden get better. I know things don't really happen that way, but can you tell us where we are in the war with Iran?
7: Well, let me say this. You know, the president explained it most recently yesterday on some interviews. You know, we were in a serious situation because Iran was very close to having nuclear weapons. They are the avowed enemy of America. They call us the Great Satan. They've been chanting for 47 years, death to America. Mm-hmm. And if that crazy regime ever had the jihadis, I mean, they're avowed, you know, Muslim terrorists, the largest state sponsor of terrorism around the world, responsible for the deaths of thousands of Americans and many innocent people over the last few decades. If they had a nuclear missile, I mean, they would clearly wipe Israel off the map and they would try to take us. So we had to make sure that doesn't happen. The president's been very insistent that that's the number one objective here. Operation Epic Fury was a massive military success, and now we got to wind this down. But we can't wind it down unless we have absolute certainty that initial objective is met. And the Iranians are just, you know, these are avowed jihadis. They're Islamists. They want to, you know, kill all infidels, and our country's full of them in their perspective. So this is a dicey proposition. We've got to get the Strait of Hormuz reopened. But I'll tell you what, I'm fighting Congress right now because the Democrats are putting politics above national security, and they're trying to undermine our strength. in the Strait of Hormuz and in these peace negotiations. They're passing war powers resolutions to try to take the authority away from the commander-in-chief at the worst possible time. And so we've got a political battle here on the Hill, and we've got an actual military struggle over there. We need to resolve quickly. We're prayerful that that's going to happen.
6: Yeah, Mike, I was going to tell you, speaking of House Mike Johnson, that's what I was going to say. There's a war going on over there, but the war becomes Congress because of the Democrats, the left, and the media. And so instead of the truth going out on what you just said, they get all other stuff, and perception becomes reality. People start believing stuff. They don't understand, I think, how dangerous this country is. I just don't think the average person understands it. And that's kind of hard to get it out sometimes because of what you're fighting against. And then you got a whole party that hates Donald Trump, almost looks like they hate the country, and they're going to put out a totally different message. So that's a big frustration, no doubt about it.
7: Well, it is, and I'll just say this. I mean, diplomacy has to be backed by strength, right? This is peace through strength. So the Trump administration is in the middle of these direct, high-level negotiations with Iran, the most serious diplomatic engagement in 47 years. And they have to know, we have to send the signal that the U.S.
8: That's what people refer to when they think that, you know, when they suggest that Republicans are going to lose. But this is a very different midterm. It's unlike any other. I have a very boring 90-minute slideshow. I could show you to prove to you all the reasons we can win. Okay, but it boils down to a couple of quick things. Number one, we have a political advantage because we have a great record to run on. We've fulfilled our promises that we made in the 2024 cycle when the American people gave us unified government. Republicans have control of the White House, Senate, and the House. We delivered on that. Big, beautiful bill, working families tax cuts, all the things we've done. We get the Strait of Hormuz straightened out. The economy is going to take off like a rocket because we put all the all the factors in place to do that. People just got their biggest tax refunds that they've ever gotten in their lives. They're getting bigger paychecks. The stock market's doing well. Jobs numbers are extraordinary. We have all the ingredients there, but we've got to get oil prices back down to zero, so back down to earth, I mean. So that's what we're working on. But great record to run on. We got better candidates, Moon. We have some credible constitutional conservatives, a stable full of them running for these seats across the country to flip blue seats to red. And you've seen what the Democrats are doing. I mean, it's crazy, man. They are elevating Marxists, open anti-Semites, terrorist sympathizers to run for Congress around the country. So we really like our matchup in the fall. And Newt Gingrich said, Mike, this isn't a contract with America year, because he said y'all did that in 2024 and you fulfilled those promises. He said, Mike, this is a contrast for America year. It is common sense, Republicans versus crazy. And every day they put that on display for us.
6: Well, they are crazy. Let me, real quick, what do you make of a California elections? I know states have a right to do what they want. It looks like to me, this is just somebody looking from outside looking in, it looks like to me states like California have basically made it legal to do all the illegal stuff. It looks like to me they took the laws that courts are lined up for them to back up anything they want to do in this state. And, boy, this is some results that are hard to watch.
7: It's incredible. We're watching. I believe that there's voter fraud going on all across California. We lost three of our Republican House seats there in the 2024 cycle. And what happened was exactly what you're seeing right now. They're still counting votes. They have entire countries in India. They can count, billions of votes in 24 hours. In California, it takes them weeks, a month. I mean, that's what happened last time in 2024. I had three Republican incumbents ahead on election night, and they held it open for three or four more weeks. And every time a new tranche of ballots came in, magically, our candidates dropped. You're seeing that happen with Spencer Pratt and the mayor's race in Los Angeles. It is corrupt on its face. It opens up, obviously, the appearance of impropriety. And California's got to do better, and there's going to be an outcry for that. I have inside info, okay? Some of my former colleagues who are constitutional law litigators with me are involved in a case in L.A. and that area out there. They're looking at the 2024 election and the 2025 ballot initiative that allowed for the redistricting, and they think that there are tens of thousands of additional ballots that have been turned in votes that have been turned in that are supported by the actual ballots counted in those two previous elections. It's a matter of litigation right now. Chad Bianco, the sheriff out there who just finished fourth in the governor's race, is involved because it's his county and one of them. And we're going to see how that shakes out. But clearly, this thing stinks to high heaven, and we've got to have election integrity. It's critical for people's belief and faith in the system.
6: Mr. Speaker, I get really mad at it when I say, well, another batch of ballots dropped in. What? What's another batch of ballots dropping in 4 or 5 days later? And yet, I still say, because of their laws and the judges they've elected, they got protection in there to make sure nobody can touch what they're doing.
8: Well, that's true. I mean, in California, the radical Democrats control everything. The governor's office, the legislature, the election system, and it's so corrupt. We're trying to pass the Save America Act, as you know, in Congress. We passed it in the House 3 times already, okay? I'm going to give it one more quarterback's effort on a reconciliation bill that's coming up, because we got to have proof of citizenship to vote and photo ID to vote. These are basic requirements. 90% of the public understands the necessity, and even 70% of Democrats say you should have a photo ID to vote. But states like California and New York and New Jersey, these blue states, they oppose common sense. And so we're trying to force it, at least in terms of federal elections, which is what I have jurisdiction over, to force that to happen, and it would be a game changer.
6: Yeah, I was going to get to that, but it seems like the Senate, we got some senators that just don't want to play. Last big question. Yeah. Me and you have talked about this. I didn't say we fought on it, but we talked about it many a times, is our national debt. And Mike, I only bring it up for one reason. I think it's the, out of everything we talked about, maybe not Iran, but it's the scariest thing out there, because it seems like Congress, I'm talking about in general, doesn't understand we got a spending problem and we never changed that. Can you just address that? Is there anything in place that will ever stop the spending? Because it's a spending problem. It's not a revenue as much as spending. Anything you can address to let us know? John Kennedy on this program, he's coming on tomorrow or the next day, said one time on the program, he said, Moon, don't worry about it as long as they buy our debt. We okay. So what happens if we don't? He said, we're in trouble. And all these other countries may have worse debt problems than us. Can you address that just in the big picture?
8: It's one of my favorite topics. You're exactly right. It's the number one threat to our national security. You know, when you put Pentagon officials under oath, they don't say China, Russia, Iran, North Korea. They say the debt. Because if you can't fund your military, you're in trouble, okay? So since I became Speaker, which is almost 2.5 years ago, the very first priority that I told all the members, I grabbed all the House Republicans, we went into a room and closed the door, and I said, guys, we're going to work on what I call the 5 steps to fiscal sanity, okay? And we've been tracking that ever since. It's a gradual progression. We didn't get in that shape overnight. We're climbing out of the hole, and part of it has been these reconciliation bills. You know, the one big beautiful bill, we passed it with only Republican votes. Every Democrat in the Senate and the House voted against it because they don't care about debt. We cut $1.6 trillion with a T in federal spending in one bill, okay? That was one step. We're going to do another reconciliation. We have one on the floor this week and then another one coming up after that. We're doing rescissions packages where you work with a conservative White House and they send requests to Congress to claw back spending that was overused. I mean, it wasn't necessary that they can do without. We've been doing all that. And then we're going to lead up to what we have to do and address the largest spending items. The reason we're in trouble is because over 74% of federal spending is on autopilot, mandatory spending. That's your entitlement programs like Medicare, Medicaid, and then things like Social Security. They have to be adjusted and fixed. We have a plan to do that next year, and it's critical because we're at $40 trillion plus in debt.
6: Yep, yep.
8: At some point, you get into a hole so deep you can't climb out of it. So desperate times call for desperate measures. You know, we're going to get it done.
6: Mr. Speaker, that's what worries me, because everything you said, I can't argue with, but it keeps going up, and that's got to stop. And I know it's a tough job.
8: Look,
6: the margins are so small, and I know that.
8: We're reducing non-defense spending, and the other part of this, the 5 steps to fiscal sanity, the other was to get back to regular appropriations process. I have forced that muscle memory back on Congress. We've done it now 2 years in a row. We're in the process of doing 12 separate appropriations bills right now instead of the Christmas omnibus, and when you do that, you're better stewards because you can watch every penny.
6: Okay.
8: That's what we're in process right now. But we can only do so much of that because, again, the mandatory spending is what is pushing us over the cliff, not the discretionary spending.
6: Yeah.
8: So we got to fix that, and Congress has a responsibility to do it, and I'm going to lead that when we hold this majority and we start this new Congress in January.
6: Mike Johnson, Speaker of the House. Thank you, Mike.
8: You got it, my friend.
6: All right, we got to take a break. More to come on the Moon Graffon Show.
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10: 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Fleming opposes it. Fact. Letlow graded F, failure on border security. Fleming an A. Fact. Fleming opposes carbon sequestration. Letlow voted for it. And Letlow's fiancé is a big-time carbon sequestration lobbyist. And that's billions for some global companies and investors. Hiding money. Hiding donors so they can hide Letlow's record. Now, who's the fraud in this election?
11: Good morning. So glad you're here.
12: Hi, Mrs. Duvall. 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
11: 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And this is...
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11: Yeah, exactly. And this is where my husband...
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14: 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Yeah.
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6: Hi, y'all. Welcome back. It is the Moon Griffon Show, Matthew James Tax Pro Hotline. If you'd like to be part of the program, always an opportunity for you to be a voice. I appreciate Congressman. I tried to get him Friday. Didn't get a chance to, but he did take a few minutes. And I just want to check on a few things. Iran is a big deal. I'm seeing where, you know, if that thing can settle down, all prices want to drop. They want to drop big time. And gas prices will drop big time. But you're dealing with Iran. You're not dealing with sanity. You're dealing with insanity. And remember I said, when you get into a war, you never know where it's going to go. And but people don't, most people, let me say that, most people, the majority of people, the heavy majority of people, probably don't understand how dangerous and nasty Iran is. Iran, we've been dealing with Iran since at least Jimmy Carter. You people that don't know, my son's going, who's that? He's the president. We've been dealing with Iran for 47, almost 50 years, and Iran has never been clean. Iran is the government of Iran. Somebody said to her, ain't Iran, people, you need to get your life straight. It's the government. When I say Iran, I'm talking about that government. What a jackass sent me a story the other day. I just laughed. I fired back and said, yeah, I didn't know you were an expert. Anyway, it's amazing we've dealt with this. This is a rogue, no-account country because of that government. Most countries would have people like Americans that, as a matter of fact, we got a lot of them that are like these other countries. Now they want to destroy America, but most people want to be free and go do the best they can and want the government out the way. Except do the things they're supposed to do, protect our borders, okay? Make sure everything's fair for people to go out and be the best they can be, and then get out the way. No infrastructure, roads, and all that stuff. But it's just become so much bigger than that, and that's our problem at this point. But, talking to Mike Iran, I mean, I'm like y'all, I wish it could ease down the tension, everything go down, oil price and gas price drop a buck or so at the pump. The job numbers were good and things of that nature. So we want, everybody wants a good economy. And I'm just telling you, people vote economy. And, as far as Mike and them with the House, I just don't think the people ought to give up to the Democrats to win. Mike is right. How radical and crazy can you get? The Democrat Party is run by a bunch of nuts and psychos, and they're anti-American. That's the party of filth and the party of hate. That's who they are now. But a person that's just voting Democrat ain't paying attention to what's really going on. If Republicans could step up and lead the right way and fight, I think they would do a lot better. But when you win, you have to govern, and you have to do the things you promised you were going to do. And it makes it tough because we've allowed the government budget to grow so big. There's so many people on that $40 trillion worth of debt, they don't want theirs to go away because they can't make it without the government. I'm talking about individuals, businesses, everything now. Social Security and Medicare shouldn't be on life support. There ought to be no problem, but it is a problem because we put Social Security, we got illegals and everything else, just money going out by the wazoo for no reason at all. Democrats would double or quadruple the deficit in a second and never bat an eye. How would they help you? Well, they'd come up with government-run grocery stores, government-run rent control. All that's been tried. What a failure in these other countries. So my big beef with Mike and him is that it's on this debt, this deficit, but I've been talking about it a lot. Now, most people probably poo-poo die, they ain't worried because it ain't affecting them. But it does affect you. That's why prices are so high. Printing of money, buying our own debt, printing of money has caused the problem. So you got to get out of it. Well, I think it's a spending problem, major spending problem. But you go around your community, just go ahead and do it. Start talking to people. You see a business over here, somebody tied to the government contract, just go ask them how they're making their money and ask them how much of it is government money. How much is government driven? Well, you'd be shocked. And that's why most of this CCS, by the way, I'll get to that in a little bit too. CCS, government run, government driven, all government driven, government driven. And all about the environmental craziness that's being taught in our schools. So, anyway, in the California election, let me take a break. I'm going to get to that in just a few minutes. It's absolutely the dumbest and craziest thing I've ever seen in my life. Ballots, batches of ballots still showing up. All right, let's take a break. 844-766-6607 is the number. Let's take a break. You're listening to the Moon Griffon Show.
16: Our conservative values are under attack by the radical left. Julia Ledlow is fighting back.
17: When I talk to moms and dads all across the state, they are fearful for where this country is going. 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That's why I fought so hard and authored the Parents' Bill of Rights to make sure that parents always have a seat at the table when it comes to their child's education. 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
16: Julia Ledlow successfully passed a Parents' Bill of Rights, and Julia, a former college athlete, is leading the fight to keep biological men out of women's sports and locker rooms. Julia Ledlow, a Louisiana conservative fighting relentlessly to protect our values and endorsed by President Trump to be our next senator.
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17: I'm Julia Ledlow, and I approve this message.
16: Hey,
0: Louisiana Radio Network, I'm Jeff Palermo. While the Republicans are dominating the airwaves in the U.S. Senate race in Louisiana, there's also a runoff on the Democratic side.
1: Gary Crockett and Jamie Davis are squaring off June 27th for the right to represent the Democratic Party in the general election for U.S. Senate. Crockett says even though he had never previously run for public office, he felt a calling.
22: Things aren't that great here in Louisiana, but I love Louisiana, and so I did what my family asked me to do, and I'm trying to do what the people asked me to do as well.
1: Davis says there's a clear distinction between him and those vying for the Republican nomination.
23: Do they want an elite, or do they want the guy from next door, the farmer from around the corner?
1: I'm Andrew Greenstein.
0: State police has announced the arrest of two drivers involved in a fatal wreck that occurred in St. Landry Parish in April that killed 18-year-old Marley Norris of Opelousas. 38-year-old Benjamin Daigle has been charged with first offense DWI, and 20-year-old Zaid Para of Opelousas has been charged with vehicular homicide, LRN.
24: Hi, I'm Nancy Landry. Louisiana's elections are an important part of who we are. In 2026, closed party primaries will change how some of those elections happen, so you'll want to know what to do. 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
0: Louisiana ranks 48th overall in child well-being according to the 2026 Kids Count data book. Two reasons why Louisiana ranks so low: children's health and economic well-being. But Teresa Falgu, Chief Data and Impact Officer for the Agenda for Children, says Louisiana is making gains in education. And she says one reason why is that there is a high percentage of students attending preschool.
26: If you get them on the right track early, it will be much easier for schools to do their job.
0: The Louisiana Wildlife and Fisheries Commission has approved changes to the four chronic wasting disease management zones. The size of the zones has been reduced. Also, baiting and feeding will be allowed from September 1st to March 31st, 2027. But LDWF's Jonathan Bordelon says the export of deer carcasses outside of a CWD management zone is still prohibited.
27: Deer carcasses may still harbor the infectious material, and if parts from those deer carcasses are disposed of in the environment, they have the potential to cause further infection in new areas.
0: LRN.
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6: federal government, except for federal elections, they allow states to kind of run their own election stuff, which, by the way, I've all been for it. But what's happened with some of these states, especially places like California, they're running out of there in the millions. People are getting the hell out of there. And I guarantee you it's the conservatives and people that want to do better for themselves in a state that's just they just don't care about the truth in that state. You know, the gas price is $6 and $7, diesel price is $6 and $7. I know trucking companies that will not go to the state. They decided they're not doing any business there because it's too expensive. They destroy it. I guess we got to watch California and the city of New York blow up before people will realize that Marxism, socialism, and communism doesn't work. And I tell you where they're getting all this stuff from. They're getting all this stuff from the universities. I'm going to get to that in a minute. But that's where they're getting a lot of this stuff from, the universities. They're preaching that capitalism and freedom is not worth a crap, but socialism and Marxism and communism, oh, that's the way to make everything fair for people. And we've had people die in the millions, die fighting against, not only in our country, around the world, fighting against this, fighting against when we're watching our country maybe try to become, because we think we're such a wealthy nation, we can do it different than they can in Venezuela, and we can't. It all leads to the same destruction, every bit of it. And so, what they're trying to do in California is still an election, but they can do it, and they can do it legally because they have all the judges. They have everything in place, and that's what they want to do with the federal government. When you hear the Democrats saying we're going to stack the Supreme Court, even the legendary CNN-fired James Carville, stack the court with what? They're going to put four more. If you like that Jackson woman that's on the Supreme Court, you'll love the next four. They don't care about the Constitution. They don't care about God, family, country, none of that stuff. They're just going to do it whatever they want to do, and then they'll control everything. And that's what they want to do with the country. That's why they want to add two new states. They have four new senators. You know, they did non-citizens on voter rolls in Democrat-run states are exposed. By the way, almost all of those non-citizens are registered Democrats. Almost all of them. Why? Because they're going to go get them to go vote. And that's what we read. When I say party of filth and party of hate, somebody, hey, who's going to like Democrats? No, I don't like what they stand for anymore. They don't stand for people. They don't stand for families anymore. They really don't. Not even close. So we got that. Let me give you an example. So I'm watching the California race, and I'm sitting there kind of freaking out going, you got to be joking what they're doing over there. Then you read an article, a new batch of ballots just came in. And you read another article the next day, a new batch of ballots. Where are they getting these batches of ballots in? But you see, they can do it legal. They just got to set their laws up. Well, we can count votes. As long as votes are coming in, we're going to count them. Because that's sad to a person sitting around going, they ought to count every vote. Every vote ought to be counted. Well, if you don't set up parameters and when they have to come in, you're looking for, and like Mike said, he has proof. Folks, we got to be able to go to the Supreme Court. They got to be able to stop the cheating that's going on in these elections. These Democrats have made an art out of this, and if you got a state like California, one of these states like California, it's going to dry up. It's going to destroy itself. And I think we're seeing some of it. The problem is they take down the rest of the country when they do that. And that's what's the frustrating thing about it. So let me give you an example. You heard Mike kind of talk about it. There are a list of countries, typically one-day election results, country, whole countries. California, we are in, getting ready to start week two. Austria, Belgium, Bulgaria, Canada, Chad, Croatia, Cyprus, Czech Republic, Denmark, Egypt. You think any of these places are advanced as much as California? California can't count the same day because they don't want to count the same day. That's what the laws say now. Oh, we got mail-in back. How many times have you and me watched days after an election where they said, well, they found some in a car that was supposed to deliver them. They found some in some... Who takes boxes and put them in closets when you got to count? Oh, we found some under some tables. We didn't know we had those. I've been watching this, especially since Trump got beaten 20. This is absolutely exposed. Don't tell me this is not how they cheat. They're doing it in plain daylight now, and we have nothing to do to stop them because that's the state. And if you go to stop them, all their judges, all their state judges, the state Supreme Court is always going to rule in their favor. It's just the way it is. Egypt, Ethiopia can count their votes in one day. Finland, France, Germany, Greece, Hungary, Ireland, India, all these, India. You know how big India is? We can't count them in California. Indonesia, Ireland, Israel, Italy, Japan, Kenya, Kuwait, Lebanon. I'm just going through a few. The Netherlands, New Zealand, Norway, the Philippines, Portugal, Romania, Slovenia, South Africa, South Korea, Spain, Sweden, Switzerland, Taiwan, Thailand, United Arab Emirates, and the United Kingdom. One day. Yeah, California can't count. You realize California used to count one day back in the days of Reagan. See, folks, when you allow people with no morals, no moral values, they've thrown God out, they've thrown family out, they've thrown Constitution out, and that's who's running your country, you get what you deserve. That is, by the way, biblical. That is from the Old Testament. You elect kings and people to govern over you that are bad characters. You're going to get a bad state or a bad country. Look at Iran. It's been a bad country. Why? Because of the government. Not the people, but the government. But look at the brainwashing that goes on in these countries that these people buy into this. And we're doing that in our own Louisiana. We got eighth graders learning about carbon capture sequestration, how this is a good thing. Oh, no, I'll get to that in a minute. That was a great story, the devil's advocate. As I read, I just fell out laughing. Mondiani's $22 billion housing lunacy proposal will socialize the skyline. Rent control lowers supply and raises prices, yet the mass plan doubles down on the same failed policies. And that's what Mondiani's doing in New York City. The solution for the housing crisis is block by block the housing plan. The plan promises to build 200,000 affordable rent control homes and preserve 200,000 existing units over the next decade, backed by $22 billion five-year investment by taxpayer dollars. So see, taxes are going to have to go up. That's an unaffordability place now. This is what they did in all these other countries that all failed. And yeah, we're doing it in the United States now. That's incredible. Oh, by the way, it's been projected, Karen Bass and Rahman projected winners in the primary for Los Angeles mayor's race. Okay? Pratt, third place. They projected. It's not over yet. But we still have ballots coming in. Let me ask y'all a question. What do you think about a city that Karen Bass is the mayor? She couldn't answer any questions on those fires. She lied, she hid, she stumbled, she bumbled. Everybody got mad at her, yet she is the leading vote getter. The leading vote getter in a race that she should have been fired, impeached immediately for what happened with those fires. And yet she's the leading vote getter in the same place, in a big area, burned to the ground, and people don't even have homes. They're having problems rebuilding. California elections often take several days to resolve. A function of the nation's most populous state running a largely, you ready, mail-in election in which properly postmarked ballots received up to 7 days after the election day can be counted. Who sets up a system like that? I'll tell you what. Evil people sets up a system this way. Okay? Evil people set up a system like that. Voters reported on election night in California tend to shift toward Democrats, and they typically include mail-in ballots that were cast closer to election day itself. Why is that set up that way? They're getting the results they want, and it's protected by their own election laws. Mail-in ballots. They say that's the worst thing you can have is universal mail-in ballots, unless you want to cheat, unless you're evil. And these people have become really evil. But that's California, and there's several other states exactly like them. That's what you want. That's what you're going to get. All right. You will get the results. You will reap what you sow. Boy, they're going to reap it. Unfortunately, we probably reap it with them. Let's take a break. You're listening to the Moon Griffon Show. Well, we saw it when Donald Trump got beat. He's shutting down elections and everything else. All right, we got to take a break. Be right back.

0: John Fleming is a total fraud.
1: I was Trump's deputy chief of staff.
0: Lie. Fleming was never Trump's deputy chief of staff. 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And Fleming never held the title deputy chief of staff. Fleming lied about his work with Trump. 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John Fleming. 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
2: 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Welcome back. 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Matthew James, Tax Pro Hotline, 844-766-6607, a number. If you'd like to be part of the program, your opportunity to be a voice. By the way, the Bass Lady, somebody was reminding me of something I forgot about. She's a Cuban-trained Marxist terrorist. That's what she supports. She was all those people lost homes, people died. And she's the leading vote getter in the election. How bad does the left not really care who they're voting for? You know?
3: the most two radical left-wingers in the Democrats in the mayor's race are leading the election right now. But we have votes still to come in, folks. So let me ask you a question. You can postmark anything you want to, any way you want to. How many of these people that are counting these votes? And these are these votes hand-counted, or are they put in a machine? You know? Baz, I forgot about her. She trained under Marxism. She just getting ready to get elected again. I mean, it's sad. It's sick. But this is what we deal with. People go and vote. I mean, just don't care about what they're voting for. Got a Dem by their name. That's all they care about. And the thing about it is, when they vote for these Democrats in these big cities and all that, I'd like to just, if you could just pull voters to the side. I don't care if they're black or white, legal voters, people that are poor, and sit down in a problem and say, tell me how this congressman, congresswoman, or mayor, these people we keep elected, how they made your lives better? I'd love to hear the answers. I bet you 50 bucks to a nickel they don't vote the way that they feel. It's no way. You live in hell, and you voting for the persons and people that keep you like that? It's like having a choice. You can be free, go be the best you can be, or we're going to put you in jail. And you're going to go in jail. You get 3 meals a day. You got health care. But you're in jail. You're in prison. You can't leave them bars. You can't leave that room. You're not free. You're going to do whatever they tell you, they want you to do. You're going to live in this prison. And this is where you go, and you do the same old things every day. We'll give you a TV, a little internet. But this is where you're going to live. This is your decision. Or you can be free. But you may fail. You may get up, but you get to get up and keep going. I would always say, man, I want to be free. And let it fall where it may. I'm convinced by watching the elections like this that a lot of people would pick prison over being free. It's what socialism, Marxism, and communism is. But somebody is telling you as a political person, hey, vote for me. I'm going to make you prosper. I'm going to make sure you got health care. I'm going to make sure you got cheap food, government-run grocery. I'm going to make sure that rent don't go up no more. These people are sick. These people are sick. They can't deliver anything. If you think prosperity is accepting a check so you can barely get by, you're never going to prosper. I've been telling y'all that for a long time. You can't prosper. You're not going to prosper. Oh, they got some people tied to government that prosper, but they're on the upper end. They're on the business end. They're on the side where you get the cash. They're on the side where you make the deals and you get paid a lot of money. Got a lot of limb. Those are probably more worthless than the people that are, they are more worthless. If somebody says, I'd rather have prison over freedom. And the problem is, if you pick prison over freedom, you don't prosper and you're not free. When I watch elections, and this is in America. We're not talking about in a foreign country. I'm talking about in America. Foreign countries give us advice on what not to do that we're doing. We're running to major debt. All that stuff screws you. And so when I look at this, I go, wow, can you believe that people would rather be in prison thinking they're going to be prospering? They tell you, oh, come over here. We're going to put you in this prison. You're going to prosper. You're going to be the best you could be. We're going to make sure we even it out, because in prison, everything's even. You get 3 meals a day. You get a bed. You got a commode. And then you get everybody's the same. You get to wear the same uniform. This is what we're training people. We're training people. This is the best way to go. We're just not telling them about the prison bars. We tell them you're free. Vote for this person. They're going to prosper you. And yet, nobody prospers from people like you. Think the people that were living in California that Bass was in charge of, that houses burned to the ground. These people have nothing to go back with. This woman, she was answering questions. They had fire hydrants that were down and everything else. This woman was running. All the money that got wasted for them to be able to fight for people and fight for their homes was all gone.
2: And they got 30-something percent of the people still vote for him. They got 30-something percent of the people say they like this lady. They like what she does. What she do? They telling you socialism, Marxism, and communism is telling you we're going to prosper you as they put you in the jail cell and lock the doors. And you look up the next day and say, hey, I'm going to eat breakfast. And they call you and say, at 12, you can come eat lunch. And at night, you can go eat supper. Think about what I'm saying. That's what they're doing. They're telling you you're prospering. And you agree that you're prospering sitting in a prison cell. You're happy that you're sitting in a prison cell. Hey, you got 3 meals. You got health care. You got a home. You got a roof over your head when it rains. When it gets hot, you got air conditioning. When it gets cold, you got a heater. Hey, ain't that prospering, folks? You know? And then we got mail-in ballots. Universal mail-in ballots in California. I could be wrong, but I think Oregon votes for a month. Might be wrong on this, but I think it's Oregon. Votes for a month. They not only do mail-in ballots, they vote on the internet. And you wonder why these, you know, Georgia, for example. Georgia's all Republican except the 2 United States senators. How can 2 United States senators, leftist, socialist, Marxists that they are, get to be senators out of the state of Georgia? Think about it. How? Universal mail-in ballots are the dumbest thing that's ever been invented. And when they did, the Republicans and Democrats put together a committee. And when they came back, it was 2004, whatever it was, and they came back and said, well, the worst thing you can have in elections is universal mail-in ballots. And states have done that, and federal government said, well, we can't do nothing about that. This is what states want to do. I think California will still keep being corrupt, and I still think people will keep moving out, which I don't blame them. It's just where they're going, I hope when these people go, they don't continue to vote like they vote. Anyway, Louisiana 8th graders learn about carbon capture with the help of Exxon in the school system, the same way people hear about Marxism, socialism, and communism, and how bad capitalism is. And by the way, enrollments decline, staff grow, Louisiana public schools, less people, more staff. Why is that? I just want to know why is that. Anyway, all that and more. Conrad Appel on education, former senator, Bessie board member coming out at 10:35. And my man will be back joining us, and I'm looking forward to it.
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19: News this hour from Town Hall, Armit Thomason. It may have been the biggest challenge yet to the fragile Mideast ceasefire. Iran fired missiles at Israel. Israel fired back.
20: Israel says it targeted sites in western and central Tehran. And in Iran itself, state media report blasts around the capital, Iran, Isfahan, Karaj.

0: Take a minute and take this quiz. Which candidate for Senate voted to waste $50 billion on giveaway foreign aid programs that funded abortions and sex reassignment surgery on children overseas? Answer, Julia Letlow. Liberal Letlow joined Biden and Pelosi to fund abortions and sex reassignment surgery on children overseas, the U.S. AIDS scandal. Which candidate is using a dark money political action committee to falsely attack John Fleming? Answer, Julia Letlow. A PAC keeping big money donors secret. Millions spent to falsely attack John Fleming to benefit Liberal Letlow. Which candidate joined Biden and Pelosi to fund liberal DEI programs, even recently voting for DEI quotas and preferences? Answer, Julia Letlow. Julia Letlow fails this test. She's not a MAGA conservative Republican. Liberal Letlow's a sellout, using secret big money while selling out our conservative values to the Biden-Pelosi crowd. Now, will she sell out President Trump like Bill Cassidy did? What's your answer?
1: I'm John Fleming, and I authorized and paid for this ad.
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2: 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Welcome back. It is the Moon Griffon Show, 844-766-6607. Matthew James, Tax Pro Hotline. So I wanted to wrap up on this. Got a question, folks. You can email me. Somebody would please email me this. What's the science of carbon capture sequestration? CCS. What is the science? You're going to take air and put it in the ground. We need carbon dioxide. Now, if you're a fool and you believe carbon dioxide is bad, you'd have to be a fool to believe it's bad, the type we breathe, and humans are causing the problem, then I can't help a fool. You just can't help one. So what is the science? Going to the school, According to this lady right here, middle school science supervisor, we believe in sticking to the science. Sticking to the science of CCS? In the lessons Juno students learn about natural and human sources of CO2 emission. Okay, natural, human, so it's fine. The threat of climate change. What threat? Where's that threat at, folks? The weather has been a threat to the United States and the world since we started. We can't stop the weather. We can't control the weather. The weather will always win no matter what we do. So what are we trying to do here? We're not trying to do anything. We've made people, we've made billionaires and millionaires and everything else with trillions spent on stupidity at the highest level. Like wearing a mask with a virus. You may as well put a fence around your house to protect you from the mosquitoes. There is no science behind. There's no science. We got the UN now backing up saying, well, all this doom and gloom, all these models we're using wrong. They weren't right. Well, this ain't right either. This is no different. This is no different. We shouldn't have spent one penny on CCS yet. Not one, not one, not one, not one. And yet we got people shoving it down our throats. Just, and they're right here. This is our new economy. I just shared it with you. The future of Louisiana's economy is based on CCS. Well, we in trouble then. We're in big trouble if that's our future. I'm just telling you, we're in big trouble. We have no future if CCS is our that's our future. We following the science? There's no science. There's no science in this. So it blew my mind with COVID care. Let's follow the science. Why not follow my doctor? My doctor knows my body. My doctor understands viruses. Why couldn't I follow my doctor or follow the science? You mean follow the science that the federal government is telling us that Dr. Fauci, I'm supposed to believe Dr. Nut-Nut and Quack-Quack is the answer? Same thing with this. Follow the science. Threat of climate change, the role of renewable power and CCS in plan cutting. Renewable power, can we say this honestly? I got a new article. People with the solar panel farms, it's a joke. Walker, did I send you? Let me see what I sent you, Walker, because I sent you one. Did you get that ready? You're not quite ready yet. Okay. Let me make sure I sent you the right one, Walker, because, yeah. This is Net Zero Energy Deal. I want you to listen to this lady. Folks, listen. Carbon capture is in the same book as solar farms and windmills. All a joke. All a lie, all a scam, no science. Okay? I want y'all to, let me see if I can turn this down. This is a professor, Judith Curry, okay? Okay? Has net zero sent energy policies down to down a dead end? Yes, it has. Listen to this lady real quick.
11: And to reach net zero, and the only thing we have time to do is wind and solar, has really set back this transition, in my opinion, you know, decades. We've spent trillions of dollars on this. I mean, it's harmed the environment. It's causing instability in the grid. There's no way wind and solar can support the order of magnitude increase in electric power that we need. So it's something, it's just been a very poor investment. I think there is a place for rooftop solar, but these big solar farms, I don't think that those are going to, maybe they will. I think the wind farms, really, their days are numbered. The wind farms, the wind turbines only have a lifetime of maybe 15, 20 years and before they have to be replaced. And I don't think too many of them are going to go through a replacement cycle. People are going to figure out, no, I don't think this is the way to go. Trying to reach.
2: I just said walk. So that is the woman that's all for global warming and all that stuff, and she comes back, they ain't gonna make it. And she threw windmills and all these nice, beautiful solar farms all over Louisiana. Gorgeous, pretty, waste of money. And so is CCS. This is our future. This is our future. All right, when we get back, Conrad Appel, former senator, you don't want to miss it. Education, what's missing? We'll talk to him. We'll be right back.
14: Our Our conservative values are under attack by the radical left. Julia Ledlow is fighting back.
15: When I talk to moms and dads all across the state, they are fearful for where this country is going. They're fearful that their children are being indoctrinated in the public school system. That's why I fought so hard and authored the Parents' Bill of Rights to make sure that parents always have a seat at the table when it comes to their child's education. We know how to best educate our children.
14: Julia Ledlow successfully passed a Parents' Bill of Rights. And Julia, a former college athlete, is leading the fight to keep biological men out of women's sports and locker rooms. Julia Ledlow, a Louisiana conservative fighting relentlessly to protect our values and endorsed by President Trump to be our next senator.
16: So everybody go out and vote and send Julia Ledlow to the United States Senate.
15: I'm Julia Ledlow, and I approve this message.
14: Paid for
17: Louisiana Radio Network, I'm Jeff Palermo. While the Republican candidates for U.S. Senate are dominating the airwaves in the run-up to the runoff, both in terms of advertising and in headlines, there's also a runoff for the Democratic nomination as well. Jamie Davis and Gary Crockett will square off on June 27th for the right to take on Julia Ledlow or John Fleming in the November general election. Davis was the runaway top vote-getter in the primary, garnering 47% of the vote. He's urging his supporters to get out the vote once again.
18: We are just revisiting some of the people to let them know that we're still running and that we have a runoff on June the 27th and asking them to get out and vote once more again.
17: Crockett, on the other hand, barely eked out second place, besting Nick Alvarez by just 284 votes to advance to the runoff. Crockett says his strategy is to get Alvarez's supporters on his side.
19: I've engaged Nick and his camp and his supporters, but in addition to that, I'm going after no party voters as well.
17: LRN.
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21: 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Louisiana's elections are an important part of who we are. In 2026, closed party primaries will change how some of those elections happen, so you'll want to know what to do. Keeping your registration current ensures you'll get the right party-based ballot. 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
17: Louisiana ranks 48th for overall child well-being, according to the 2026 Kids Count data book that was released today. Chief Data and Impact Officer for Agenda for Children, Teresa Falgu, says the state must do more to improve children's health and economic well-being. But there is a positive takeaway from this report, and that is Louisiana's child well-being score improved by 36 points between 2019 to 2024.
22: Louisiana, despite being ranked 48th overall, is improving more than any other state except for South Carolina.
17: Falgu says Louisiana progressed in education, where its score improved by 83 points more than any other state. On July 1st, the University of New Orleans will move from the UL system to the LSU system. Interim Chancellor Jeanette Weiland.
23: I am extremely excited about the transition. I think everyone should be. It's going to be transformational for not only this campus, but I think in the next 3 to 5 years, you're going to see the city transform because of our economic development impact.
17: LRN.
24: St. Tammany Parish President Mike Cooper.
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3: Well, you know, being a member of BESI, we have to pay attention to what's going on over there. So I didn't miss too much, except I did it remotely.
2: I know, but I'm just saying, you know, you're not there voting every day either, but you still got to work, and I get it. All right, so your article is in the hayride. Yes, education, but that won't fix all of Louisiana's problems. First of all, I thought it was a good headline. Then I started reading it. I said, well, you know, that makes sense because there's still a lot more. You can't just fix the education system. And all of a sudden, everything's better. It doesn't work that way. So explain what the article was written about, what you're trying to convince people to talk to people about, because I know being a former senator, you had to have a grip on a little bit of everything in Louisiana.
3: That's right. And I guess what I was trying to say and what I continue to say to everyone I can is that it's not as easy as saying education is the pathway to a better future for Louisiana, because we can do a great job educating kids, and we are. I mean, if you read the numbers that have been published, our national numbers and so forth, we're doing a lot better. We're doing better than so many states around the country. But there's other aspects to this that people don't understand. For instance, and they're kind of self-limiting on how far we can go with education improvement. For instance, the big one to me is there's a culture, part of our culture, seems to be that we don't have to worry about the family struggle. And yet, when you look at the numbers, poverty is one of the leading causes of bad outcomes for education. Mm-hmm. And poverty, to a great extent, is driven by the fact that we have so many people that come from the non-traditional family. That would be a mom running the family show, or perhaps just a grandmother or an aunt or an uncle. There's so many of these kids come from these conditions, and they're doomed to live in a poverty situation because there's no income coming in from the two-parent traditional family. That leads to bad education.
2: Hey, Conrad, let me stop you a second. Yeah. You're talking and you fade a little bit. I don't know if you're on a headset, a phone, or...
3: You sound scratchy too. Can I call you right back?
2: Yeah, why don't you do that? Just dial it right, because it's perfect, and then it just fades and it comes back. So
3: yeah, I'm hearing you scratchy too. So let me call you right back.
2: Then call back. All right. So Conrad Appel with author, great article. You can check out on the Hayride. Yes, America Education, but he's right. There's more to it than just the educational side. All right, got him back. Former Senator Conrad Appel. Yeah. Okay. Well, let's see. So you were talking about the traditional way that kids were raised with two parents, basically. They may have both worked, they may not, but it was a two parents home.
3: Correct. And there are two issues that revolve around that. Number one is poverty. It's well documented that a non traditional family structure where there may not be a dad in the home or anything is going to fall. A lot of these people are going to fall into poverty. So naturally, there's a poverty situation, and it relates directly to education outcomes. Number two, in Louisiana especially, we don't have a long history of putting high education results at the forefront in the family. There's so many families where the caretaker in the family doesn't have an education or doesn't understand the required significance of hard work and commitment to get a good education. So that translates down to the kids. And so then we put them into these schools, and the teachers are doing the best job they can. But remember, When I grew up, a teacher was a teacher, taught you how to do your A's and B's and C's in your math. Today, they're doctors, lawyers, policemen, everything plus being a teacher. Mm-hmm. So we've deferred what had been family traditions and values to teachers. And it really limits the level of which we can achieve good education outcomes.
2: Yeah, I see what you're saying. Well, what you're saying, though, is there's a lot more than just putting money and saying, let's educate. It's whether you're basically saying, if I'm reading you right, Conrad, where you come from matters. Am I being harsh by saying where you come from? I'm not talking about white or black.
3: Unfortunately,
2: I'm not talking about white or black. I'm talking about poverty or middle class or wealthy.
3: If you come from a family where education was not a high achievement level or a poverty-stricken family, you're starting with two strikes.
2: Yeah.
3: It's just a simple fact of life. And it's terrible. I mean, it's a shame, but it is. And it's gotten worse over the years as the family structure has broken down.
2: But, you know, let me stop you there.
3: We can do the best job we can do educating, but we have a hard time overcoming society's culture.
2: Yeah, that's what I was going to tell you. So back in the day, you had this structural family. Black and white was so much better. When you got to go back a bunch of years. So when the day came and you had people, quote, on the right, you want to call a Christian right, was saying, hey, this can mess up everything. People laughed at them. Said, shut up. I don't know what you're talking about. We just kept on moving in that direction. And we didn't really worry about the stability of the home. And so a lot of people were called nuts and right-wingers, but they were right in aspect because of what you just said. That home and that support system has got to be strong for kids to do well. And that's really what you're talking about. But I remember they laughed at them. Oh, y'all just don't. Yeah. But that family structure was always the most important thing in God's eyes and our Constitution, our families. This was a government that was supposed to be small, and people were supposed to do it within. And that's what happened. We lost that. It's fell in Louisiana, but in the country, really.
3: In the country. And unfortunately, it's most prevalent in the urban settings where there's high densities of poverty. Government policies have put us back. Frankly, you can probably go back to LBJ's time in the Great Society if you look for a starting point for that.
2: It's just, you know, Conrad, I don't know what kind of, quote, upbringing you had, but I was fortunate for one reason, if you really want to look at it, by the grace of God. I had a mom and dad who stayed married, and I had a mom and dad who we ate, and we had to do what we had to do. We had chores around the house, and then I got my rear end tore up when I needed. So, but even today, now my mom's still living, she's 90. We were with her yesterday. But even today, and if my dad was still here, you could always go back to your parents and they would always give you some great advice. And when that broke up, I was fortunate. If I wouldn't have had that, I don't know where my life would be. Because they stayed together, right. They kept us in church, they stayed together, and they disciplined us, and they taught us how to work and how to be independent. I just think that helped. Don't look at me, but look at anybody that had that. The chances of them doing better is way up.
3: Well, I don't know if you heard what I said when the phone was acting up, but what we've done today is we have deferred what your family and my family was based on to teachers. We're expecting teachers to be 100 things besides teaching.
2: Yeah.
3: And there's not enough hours in the day. I mean, you're expecting them to be psychologists and doctors and special ed people and on and on and on. When you and I went to school, they taught you your simple ABCs.
2: Let me ask you a question.
3: It's a whole different animal. And
2: let me ask you a question. You may have never happened to you, but I got in trouble. And it was worse when I got home. Once they find out what the truth was, I had to tell the truth. It was probably worse when I got home. And I'm not saying it's not like that for people, too, because that's not fair to say that. But it would seem like it was a lot more back then than it is now.
3: Yes. And of course, now we're in a different system You saw the legislature pass this resolution to study the MFP and funding and so forth and so on. And we have to be careful that we don't just take a knife to the budget without paying attention to all the issues that are raised by legislation and statutes. That was a different article I wrote. Mm-hmm. It seems like every year there are dozens and dozens and dozens of issues that are raised by the legislature that get passed. They always come out and say there's no funding required or there's no, you know, unfunded mandates, but they all, when you put them in aggregate, we're pushing down all kinds of issues on the school districts, and then they get pushed down onto teachers, and it adds up. Yep. And so pretty soon you have all this cost, and then the legislature, doing what they're supposed to do, which is to watch the budgets, says, wait a minute, you're spending all this money, not so, you know, too much of it's not going into the classroom, the teacher pay, and so forth. But they don't pay attention to how much the legislature has forced those issues.
2: Let me take a break. I want to come back and we're going to start there. I got a couple other questions. Conrad Appel, he's a Bassey board member as well. We'll take a break. Be right back.

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2: Hi, hello. Welcome back. Matthew James, Tax Pro Hotline. I am Moon Griffon, the Moon Griffon Show. Heard around the great state of Louisiana. A friend of the program, Senator, former Senator Conrad Appel, and also current Bessie board member. Great article to go check out. More to it. Yes, education, but that won't fix all Louisiana's problems. Let me go back to something you said. You being a former senator and a Bessie board member, you mentioned about this committee or commission that's been put together to look at the Bessie board formula and how can get pay raises for teachers. I want to go a couple ways, but the first one I want to go is that I've never seen a commission or committee or whatever put together that ever got anywhere. And what I mean by that is most of the time when they bring back something, they have no power. So it takes a governor led, but it takes the House and Senate to actually vote on something. So I know you hadn't seen what's come out of it yet, because I don't think it's going to be due until December. But I think the good news is none of this stuff, no matter what comes out of, ever really gets passed. Now, that could be good, could be bad. It might be the best thing in the world. Would you agree with me that just because you got a committee or commission doesn't mean anything's going to come out of it?
7: Most committee reports go nowhere. That's I've got a whole shelf full of them. I'd like to see them.
2: I watched it for 33 years. I know what you're talking about, bro.
7: I've been on more committees, and we do a great job, and we pat each other on the back, and they go nowhere.
2: Yeah.
7: There's some issues here. Number one is teachers and support personnel are not employees of the state of Louisiana. And this committee is set up to look at funding to shift toward teacher pay for the state of Louisiana. They're not employees of the state. They're employees of the districts and the charter schools. And the problem has been over the years, the districts and the charter schools have been, number one, they have to overcome the burden that's placed on them by federal and state legislation. And number two, the local people just have not wanted to support tax increases that could go toward teacher pay. Why that is, I don't know. Is it a good process to look at the MFP, which is the state funding formula? And is it a good process to do what this committee is setting out to do? Yeah, absolutely. I think it's absolutely appropriate. But you got to do it with a thought in mind that whatever you're trying to do is not just to cut funding. It's to improve education outcomes.
2: Good point.
7: That's what
2: good
7: the point. Goal has to be.
2: Yeah, good point.
7: And that's what I'm afraid may be lost in the shuffle here.
2: But let me ask this question. And because and Governor Landry has been adamant about wanting to get teachers' pay raise. Everybody knows that. But is the real goal here just teachers' pay raise? I'm asking you. You know if it's just teachers' pay raise?
7: No, I think it's a funding issue more than teacher pay raises. I think it has to do with the amount. If you look at the student population counts, they've been going down for years, and they're accelerating downward. And yet the amount of money the state is sending to the school systems is going up or holding the same.
2: Yeah.
7: So a lot of people in the legislature are saying, wait a minute, we should be seeing reduced spending on education, and we're not. So there's more to it than just teacher pay. They do have a cynical belief that not enough focus at the local level is being placed on teacher pay, and I think that's a valid argument to be made.
2: Okay. By the way,
7: it's a good thing to go through this process. Now, whether it'll ever be accomplished anything, who knows?
2: Yeah. Let me. Since you touched upon it, there was one other question I want to ask you, because a big article came out. And devil's advocate, I call it. You probably call it the advocate, picking you, no matter. Roman decline, staff grows. More money's being spent. Now, let's just play the hypothetical. If the problem was funding, and you got more and more funding, that should have balanced out with the funding, teacher pay raise, whatever you wanted to, yet that's not what happened. There was more staff. Now, the excuse being put out there in the article is that, well, COVID, and we got more kids with mental problems. And you mentioned at the beginning of the deal that teachers are there to teach and now they have to do all this other stuff. But have we tied too much into federal grants and state grants? And so you got all this money coming in, but yet the results you just mentioned earlier have gotten better. They have gotten better. Okay, that's a fact. They have.
7: Oh, yeah. Our results are clearly better.
2: But what about this? What about this staff? What about this staff and this? Well, more money and more staff.
7: We got to break this into a couple of pieces.
2: All right.
7: The second we took federal money, which is about almost $2 billion, we had to live up with the federal rules. That drove a certain amount of staff. Then what's happened over the years is the legislature has passed all these statutes over and over, and it drives a certain amount of staff. And then the third part of it is there's just bloat in these school districts. So what the committee needs to focus on is the bloat. But in order to know how much of it is bloat, they got to know how much is real spending requirements that are driven by either state statutes or federal rules. And that, I think, is missing in the discussion right now.
2: Okay, let me ask this question. Since you thought that one of the things that you said, Conrad, was that you felt like the locals ought to be the ones looking at the teacher pay raise. Should all the local governments have to go through a self-assessment or somebody outside come in and look at their budget and see where they're spending money? Would that be something that would have all 68 school districts have to, somebody outside the area has to come in and do an audit of books to see where that? I don't think something like that would be welcome, but I wonder if that's needed.
7: No.
2: I wonder if that's needed.
7: It's not, it, for all practical purposes, we're doing that now. The problem is there's no definition of what they should be spending it on. Each district is separate and have their own goals and their own spending plans. So it's not like there's a uniform state spending model that you could address. There isn't. So you have some districts that are wealthy districts that have large reserves and spending on all kinds of special stuff.
2: I understand.
7: Then you have a whole lot of poor districts. They're barely getting by. So there's no uniformity to spending because each district is separate and employs its own teachers and pays them in its own way.
2: Yeah, yeah. And I agree with that. I mean, it's all different. And by the way, you are correct. Every district is not funded the same because some districts have a lot more businesses than others. Some of them do more than others.
7: Absolutely. Yeah.
2: Yeah,
7: you got your rural, there are rural districts that probably should be merged together. That's something we really should be looking at. You might be able to put three or four districts together and have one common set of overhead for that group of parishes.
2: By the way, they haven't
7: been looked at because it's political.
2: Yeah, they have done that within parishes. They've gotten rid of schools and had to merge them. That's just that. Franklin Parish is one that comes to mind. They have done
7: that. That's a necessity.
2: Yeah, out of necessity.
7: They just don't have any money. They got to close schools.
2: Yeah. Yeah. It's interesting, man. Anyway, great article, folks. You want to check it out. There's more to it than what meets the eye, and I agree with that. I think when the average person looks at, we got less students and a lot more money, they think, well, there's a problem. There's a problem because in the real world, that's not how that works.
7: It's a problem. My suggestion in my second article, which hadn't been published, was that concurrent with this committee, that the School Board Association and the Superintendents Association develop a list of state statute that have cost and staffing requirements that perhaps we don't need, that are perhaps not efficient or effective, so that we can look at both of these parallel and decide, okay, this spending is not necessary, let's change it. At the same time, we're looking at how much money is flowing to the districts on the state funding model.
2: Yeah.
7: I just think it needs to be balanced.
2: Yeah. All right, well, look, Conrad, only because of time, we got to go. Always a pleasure. Thank you, my friend.
7: Okay,
2: you enjoy life. I appreciate it.
7: Okay,
2: All right, got to take a break. More to come. Moon Griffon Show, don't go nowhere. Bill Kirpin, American Commitment, coming out at 11:30. You don't want to miss him. He's really good.
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0: Trump's peace deal, Netanyahu has now come out on national Israeli TV and says Israel must always be able to say no to the United States. I totally agree with that. We should be able to say no to you. And Trump says that he's not happy with Netanyahu. Those clips are coming up next segment. Iran responded by launching a bunch of missiles that some hit Israel, most were intercepted. During the pause, Israel had time to reload their missile interceptors. And Netanyahu just says he's going to continue. The Iranians say they're stopping for now. This is a serious situation, folks, because even if you're not a fan of the Middle East, and I'm certainly not, I don't like civilians being killed, and I know that they're not going to fall anytime soon if ever, and it's already screwed the economy and the recovery up, and we're at the end of this where the globalist one is bankrupted into the Great Reset in their own words at BlackRock, and so this is just literally going to destroy most Westerners' financial future and cause starvation in the third world with the fertilizer cut off. I mean, this is a disaster. But the Israel firsters, they just are as happy as pigs. And you know what? Even the Financial Times of London and others go, well, this is good for Netanyahu and his party. But long term, it's not good for Israel either. And that's big Jewish analysts, you know, in the UK. I mean, it's crazy, folks. There is absolutely no reason under any calculation that this is good. Unless you're big mega banks that want countries to go bankrupt and to have a world economy collapse, so you can take control with all your fiat currency and turn everybody into debt serfs. Or if you're Netanyahu, who's already convicted over there and facing political destruction if he doesn't keep a crisis going. It's just absolute madness. So we're going to be getting the latest on that, but I'm not going to spend a ton of time on that today. It's important, but you already know the story. It's just more of the same. So I'm going to spend like 10 minutes on this. And then I'm going to get into what really is front and center for everybody. And I said this Friday, Saturday, and Sunday. I said, they're going to steal it from Spencer Pratt. And I said, when the mail-in ballots, you know, magically, you know, after the polling place is closed, we're now 6-7 days into this, they will magically have these ballots that are only for his other two competitors. They don't want him in second place. They don't want him in the runoff. They want the other leftist shill who's as bad as Bass. It's hard to believe, but there are people even just as bad. And so I said yesterday, when all of a sudden almost all the ballots coming in were for Bass and for the lady in third place, I said, watch, they're going to take it away from Pratt. And they've done that. They have done that. Remember Pelosi said in 2020, right before the election, she said, doesn't matter, it'll be a red mirage, doesn't matter if it takes a week, 2 weeks, a month, we will have the mail-in ballots, we will have the numbers, he will be gone. And they did it. But they didn't have COVID last election to get their mass control for mail-in, and also their spyware headquarters in Serbia, the Chinese were running with the Democrats, that got taken down, literally, the night before, so Trump was able to get in. But regardless of what you think of Trump, the Republican Party overall is way better than the Democrats. It has the real populist movement in it. And this is how the Democrats are holding on to power is election fraud. And it's the main thing front and center. But Trump can't get his DOJ to lift a finger to stop any of it, even though it's all out in the open. And he's now making Todd Blanche the official AG. So that's Trump's fault. It's just crazy. We'll be right back. Stay with us.
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0: 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That's the coordinates to save and share with everyone you know and perfect strangers. It is an information war. Don't forget that. Okay. Just a microcosm of the whole country, but the Democrats have openly, publicly stolen the mayoral election from Spencer Pratt, who I thought, and who I know is an excellent person, and really matured and would have been a great mayor. And, of course, we're focusing on him having it stolen from him, but it's all over the state. Once Democrats get control of a city, if you ever vote them in, you never vote them out. And it's just well documented that they are a super unpopular party. In fact, as much as Trump's approval rating has gone down, the Republicans might still win the midterms. The Democrats are even in bigger free fall in all the scientific polls. So we've got that situation, and again, Trump said last week, oh, we're having a DOJ investigation. We've heard that for a year and a half. The DOJ hasn't lifted a finger. I've talked to the insiders. It's come out in the news because the Democrat Party lawyer, former Southern District of New York, big leftist, is now who Trump's nominated to be the official AG, not just the interim. Just Trump is his own worst enemy. So his rhetoric's right, and he's done some good exposing election fraud. He sent Tulsi Gabbard down to Georgia to expose it. But then when it comes to getting the DOJ to deliver, nothing. We'll be getting to that. The Iran war is continuing to metastasize. Big developments on that front, big developments. Some good developments in the Ukraine war. For the first time, both Putin and Zelensky are saying, let's just cut out NATO and the U.S. out of discussion. Let's have a ceasefire. Let's go ahead and end this. But that's because Ukraine is collapsing. But at the same time, Putin doesn't want to force it, they have to go and capture the main cities. That could trigger NATO to fully come in. But I've learned how Zelensky operates when he's being disingenuous and when he isn't. And I can tell by the rhetoric and also just the battlefield situation that he's having some second thoughts right now. And a lot of that is because Trump has been massively curtailing the funding to Ukraine. He hasn't completely cut it off, but he's cut a lot off. And Trump is legitimately putting pressure on to end that war. And so that's something good Trump's doing. We just call balls and strikes, folks. Again, of course, we take calls and as well. Take a lot of calls this week. We disagree. You're welcome to call in and disagree with me. It's not like everything I say is 100% accurate, but overall, I'm about as accurate as it gets. Absolutely huge exclusive story. And I don't know why nobody else has done this, because over the weekend, yesterday, I noticed John Bowne did a report for alexjoneslive.com. It was also posted on X and Rumble, dealing with the Senate intelligence funding bill. It's not as big as the trillion-plus-dollar NDAA defense authorization, but it's hundreds of billions of dollars, one of the largest pieces of legislation every year. And it mirrors everything that is in the 2027 NDAA, Section 224, is in Section 622 of this baby. And I thought, when I saw found that, I went and looked, and nobody else was talking about it. And I wasn't like, oh, look, we're the only ones, we're the best. I was like, my God, this legislation got introduced a month ago, and I didn't know about it? So, absolutely insane. And so, last night, I told the crew, knowing I'd forget because I'd already been working about 14 hours, I just sent a message to the weekday producer, Scott. I said, use Grok and ask Grok search parameters about legislation introduced in the House or Senate 2016 that uses words like integrate, military, Pentagon, intelligence, fuse, synchronize with Israel. And I got in here this morning, and he goes, here you go. And I sped scanned over it, because Grok also gave synopses. And why wasn't I thinking use AI? I like to use humans. So like if I find something, I go see what other people are saying and see what they ferreted out. I use HUMET. I need to use AI more because this is stuff it's good for. And this is head spinning. My problem is I'm tempted not to even cover this until I've had time to read it. But if I say read it all, Grok found over 50 pieces of legislation. And I've already gone over five of the big ones as fast as I could. And I got a headache. I mean, I actually got a headache from it. So it's so horrible. They're absolutely making their move for Israel to take over basically our entire government. And we'll fight this and we'll try to shoot it down in the NDAA. But it is all over the place. So it's like they fire one torpedo at us and we maneuver out of the way. They fire 50. How do you stop that? Now, the great news is, now he's giving me more. This is unbelievable. This is just a synopsis breakdown of legislation. Mm-mm-mm. So, the good news is, the Pentagon came out Friday and said Israel's number one threat to the United States national security. They're trying to take over our government. They are, quote, you know, completely unhinged and out of control with sex operatives and spying and planting stuff on troops' phones and administration officials, and they're infiltrating everything, and they're just spewing money at Congress, which we all know, and this is a foreign power. So I always just expose the different power blocks they're trying to manipulate this country. But notice, you never really hear much about China. You just hear about Russia all day. And if Russia was up our rear end or down our throats, and if Russia had all this pull and was trying to get us into huge wars or destroy our sovereignty or pass legislation to ban our free speech or financing the defeat of pro-America Congress people, I would be a Russophobe. I mean, I'd be instantly on their ass. But that's not what's happening. And so you have constant recycled corporate media about Russia and how they're secretly funding right-wing influencers, and then it's all just made up off of some video sharing platform that conservatives years ago joined, that where you post, you agree to let these sites clip and share your videos, and you get an ad rev share. There's hundreds of those companies, and part of the company was funded by Russians. But it doesn't matter when you read the headline, well-known right-wing influencers duped to work for covert Russian operation, U.S. prosecutors say, PBS. Yeah, folks, Benny Johnson's a Russian agent and I'm an Easter bunny. Oh, Benny Johnson obviously works for somebody and it isn't the Russians. It's Trump. He's a good guy. People get mad at him. He's a team player. He's chosen that. He thinks Trump's overall better and tends to focus on the positive. They never give him any credit when he focuses on the bad stuff Trump does. He has me on to talk about it on a routine basis. I like Benny Johnson. It's kind of a thing to attack him and the rest of it. But there's a lot more people out there that are clearly not very nice that I'd rather be talking about than talk about sycophants that openly work for Israel. And that's people like Laura Loomer and Mark Levin and Benny Shapiro. No, people like Nick Sordor and Benny Johnson are dyed-in-the-wool Americans. They believe Trump's better than the other guys, and they're going to back Trump. And so I respect that when you do that. That's not being an Israeli operative. That's different. And they've been critical of this whole war, so that's good. Just a little side issue, but the idea, here's PBS. Oh, Benny Johnson, Russian agent. I mean, give me, just only brought that up to just show how ridiculous this is. Absolutely ridiculous. We have new owners here at the Alex Jones Network. I'm the news director, and they, about a week ago, said, hey, we've got all these clip networks. There's five or six of them. You know, are you going to have your show clipped out by these systems and post everywhere? I said, absolutely. But I said, do a search on all these companies and just see if there's any Russian or Chinese ownership in any of it. And we just can't, we can't do it if that's the case. And they came back and said, no, the researchers and lawyers checked it. They're not. I said, good. But that's how they get you. They're like, oh, sure, you can use my clips. Oh, you're a Russian agent. Meanwhile, we have Israel publicly primarying people that don't just give them a blank check and a red carpet, or let them treat American citizens like carpet. And then if you point out all this legislation that synchronizes and syncs and merges and coordinates with this new czar that's over it, and it says in Section 224 of the NDAA 2027 that no other Joint Chiefs of Staff, not the chairman, not any of the other heads of the Army or Navy, no one in any department can question what this special agent does, and they only report to the President and Congress once a year, and it's a joint special agent of the U.S. and Israel, and there's nobody else like this in the Pentagon except the Secretary of War. I mean, it says Pete Hegseth. You can show it. We'll show it to you. Pete Hegseth can't question this person. So, I mean, we're not just talking about Israel. We don't need your money anymore because now we're going to co-own all your weapons if we do any work on them or contribute anything. It's worse than just merging all of our intelligence and weapons development with them and live time telemetry. It creates this new special agent. I covered this last night, and it actually says that no one can question them except the president. What? And of course, people pointed out when I get to it that it violates the Constitution because this is a treaty. But it's done as a business deal. Now, where have I heard of that before? 1947, the Treaty of London. That was the beginning of the European Union. Then in 56, the Treaty of Rome officially gave it its powers. But piece by piece, up until the 90s, they sliced away sovereignty until you had an unelected EU bureaucracy commission that is above the law. So that's just a prelude to what's coming up. Yeah, guys, print me the new policy report on this, too. It's called the footnotes. I had that last night, but I took it home. Print me all that again, because it's got the subsections, then it's got the analysis by the lawyers. But, and again, I've already read Section 224 twice on the air in the last 2 weeks. I'm not going to read the whole thing again, but this site did an excellent synopsis. And you read where this individual, whoever this is, appointed by the president, no approval by Congress, is co-equal to Hegseth. But liaisons co-equally with the Israelis. I mean, I couldn't even have cooked up in my mind an Israeli power grab like this ridiculous. And then there's Netanyahu and letters to the members of the first committee that passed out of the first committee. Now it passed the second committee. Now it's going out to the full House. And they'll add stuff and send it to the Senate. It'll come back. But they want to pass it in the next 2 months. Probably be passed by August or September, they're saying. And he sends them a letter and says, thank you for implementing my plan. My plan. It says, thank you for passing out of committee my plan to integrate and synchronize and coordinate the Israeli military with yours and your cybersecurity and your AI and your bioweapons. He says it in the frickin' letter. But the Israeli surrogates, the day we covered this 2 weeks ago when it first broke, run around like chickens with their heads cut off saying none of this exists, hoping you don't go read it. So, I've got stacked that big of this stuff, and that's just the synopses of this stuff. So, I'm going to get to that in the second hour. Quite frankly, I could study this for weeks and just never get to it, so I'm just going to have to hit it. It's just every page is so horrible. I mean, I could just sit there and just talk all day about one subsection where this special agent, this czar, is above the law. And can just walk into the Army, the Marine Corps, the Navy, the Air Force, Space Command, the Coast Guard, the NSA, the CIA. It says all agencies will just do whatever he says. Whatever he says, you'll just coordinate. You'll synchronized with this guy. Look at Netanyahu. I mean, you got to hand it to him. He's been in power 25 years. He's been convicted of crimes. No one can get rid of him. It's completely insane. He's got Ben-Gvir, who's even crazier than him, ready to take over. Controls Congress. Has 38 states passed laws you can't criticize Israel or you can't have government contracts or government jobs. And on the other side of it, we got the foaming at the mouth Muslims, all allied with the left, that want to destroy the West. And then the Israel lobby uses that frothing mob as the pretext to ban free speech in the name of stopping the groups that their own lobbies. And I'm not going to just blame the Jews. They get a second place red ribbon. At the county fair, the pig that wins the blue ribbon is the Catholic Church. And I love average Catholic people. My whole life, friends with Catholics, they seem to be the best people, good people. Love Catholics. And most Catholics, of course, hate the Pope. I mean, the Pope's like, open borders, world government. I don't want to hear about Christian culture over here. He has at least been against the Iran war. That's good. But he's out there with their Catholic charities. And of course, a lot of them aren't even really Catholic. They call themselves Catholic charities. But the Pope supports it. They're the biggest, bringing the Muslims and the Islamics and all the rest of them in. And then it's the Israel lobby flooding the living hell out of us. And I'm sick of it. Vatican City, I've been there, incredibly beautiful. 200-foot tall walls in the highest areas. Most are about 100 feet tall. They're like 50 feet thick. Giant iron doors. They've got all their security with machine guns, missile launchers, not just the ceremonial Swiss Guard. And let me tell you, there isn't any illegal alien migrants stabbing and raping in there. Ha, ha, ha, ha. So it's a very sick alliance with the Israel firsters and the Jesuits. That's really who runs the Catholic Church now. That's how the Catholic Church the last 60 years. I've studied it. It's gone really almost like 160 degrees. Not 180. It's not completely not following Catholic doctrine. And there's a lot of Catholic theologians and historians that agree with me. It's about 90% different than it was 50 years ago. And it's because the Jesuits. It's them. Remember, Hillary got asked, she says, if you had to describe yourself as anything, what would it be? And she would say Jewitical. Jewitical means of the Jesuits. Not good. Not good. So we spend all day talking about the out-of-control influence of the hyper-Zionist. And they are uber bad and uber competent and basically supervillains. Funding all the radical Islamic groups to create the crises, offer solution. Then you got the Jesuits who tell Zionists, here, hold my beer. But it's all the same policy, destroy the West. Because they don't want a high IQ, true capitalist society with lots of independent middle class people. They want a bunch of poor serfs they control. That's why Israel has this huge alliance with India and is running the visa programs into Western countries. And Lula has this huge alliance with Modi. And they teach under the Hindu Modi system, you can look this up, that Jews are the supreme race and that Indians will rule the earth under the Messiah of the Zionist. You can look this up. And it's certain Brahmin caste are all part of this network. And that's why, 80% of all the H-1B visas in the world are from India, and 70, almost 80% of that 80% is from one little region. So they're also discriminating against the other Indians. And almost all of it's fraud. It's come out that almost none of these people have the degrees they say or any of it. But they come here and they go, well, you got a degree from India, you can do brain surgery. No, you've never done a surgery. And then when the Indians, on average, get into a business or a computer company, they only hire Indians. And I got a bunch of news and cases of that. So they come from caste societies where everybody is in their caste, and everybody submits to that. And the globalists go, wow, we really like this. And India is the most populous country in the world with 1,500,000,000. Let's look up the latest. What is it today? Is it 1,600,000,000 by now? I haven't looked in a few weeks. What's the population of India in India? So that's how this works. And, you know, we could take 500 million Indians, and we could all live in poop, and it wouldn't help the rest of the Indians. So it's like a lifeboat, folks. We can't do it. And so that's why the more I dig into Israel, the worse it gets. Well, the current population, as of a census, so this is old, is 1.47 billion. I think it's above that, actually. As the world's most populous country, India accounts for roughly 18% of the global population. Median age, 29. Youthful demographic. And look out. Because just like an asteroid reportedly destroyed the dinosaurs, well, third world population, ladies and gentlemen, is going to deep six it all. Oh, and that's a whole other deep dive. I have over 200 videos that are new of the most insane stuff in Europe, in the UK, in Australia, in Canada, of just white people, men, women, and children being butchered, openly cut up, raped and murdered, and in case after case, no prison time because the person that murdered them was not white. And I have Keir Starmer saying the Muslims are the true Brits, not the white people. I have the UK saying we're not hiring any white people for government. That's here, too. I mean, you see the universities. I mean, it is total war on white people. And when you study it, it's the Israel lobby at the heart of it, the Vatican backing it, and then the whole third world just being taught, you're here to destroy the white people, destroy them now. I mean, it's just all real. Everybody knows it. Can't hide it anymore. The question is, do people wake up in time to turn back any of it and stop it? Or should just all the white people commit suicide, and then, of course, everybody else just kill themselves and have a low IQ orgy of death? Maybe we should just all of us kill ourselves and turn the planet over to them. Be right back. I have the very best, strongest methylene blue from a medical-grade company that produces it for medical firms. Instead of using radioactive iodine, you know, to track stuff before surgeries, they're more and more using methylene blue. So I told Bigley, I said, get me whatever the highest rated is. So they spent like 6 months and said, where is it? And they said, oh, this is a medical firm in Florida. They don't even sell this for human consumption, though it's great for that. And I'm like, okay, great. So some bottles of it came in, sat there about a week. Because I'd taken methylene blue before, barely felt any energy, knew it was really good for your mitochondria. And, you know, so it's time to sell it. We're going to do it. Kennedy's promoting it. This was a year and a half ago, almost years ago. They're like, hey, boss, you know, it's coming out tomorrow. You got to cut the ads. And I'm like, well, I haven't tried it yet. This better be good. And so the show ends, and I had a glass of iced tea, just like I do today, okay? And I take one dropper and put it in the iced tea. And so I only drink half the iced tea, so I took half a dropper, and all of a sudden, I'm like feeling warm and like electricity in my hands. I'd forgotten I'd taken it, because I'm busy.
1: Louisiana Radio Network, I'm Andrew Greenstein. The latest Kids Count data book shows that Louisiana still has plenty of room for improvement in the well-being of its children. The 2026 report ranks Louisiana 48th overall. Teresa Falgu, the Chief Data and Impact Officer for the Agenda for Children, says that includes an economic well-being ranking that's dead last in the country.
2: A third of kids in the state are in households where the household head is not employed full-time year-round.
1: The Louisiana Wildlife and Fisheries Commission approves new chronic wasting disease management zones. One issue lawmakers had with the CWD zones was that baiting restrictions penalized hunters and local businesses that rely on deer feed. LDWF Deer Program Manager Jonathan Bordelon says the new regulations allow from September 1st to March 31st of 2027 in the four CWD management zones.
3: Baiting in future years, though, will be determined by the prevalence rate and the fact that hunters will need to reach their surveillance goals.
1: Alarm.
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5: Hi, I'm Nancy Landry. 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
1: Starting August 1st, prisons, jails, and other correctional facilities will be required to immediately notify the public whenever a violent inmate is inadvertently let out. That's due to a new law Governor Landry signed last month that was authored by New Orleans Representative Mandy Landry, who said there had been several instances when it took hours for these facilities to issue bulletins about escaped inmates.
6: There definitely was not notification fast enough, and that's why we needed this.
1: Today is the 30th anniversary of one of the most iconic moments in LSU baseball and college World Series history. In the championship game against Miami, the Tigers were down 8-7 with two outs and a runner on third when second baseman Warren Morris stepped up to the plate, and Morris roped a two-run walk-off homer over the right field wall to win the national championship.
7: I know I hit it pretty well, but I was running hard trying to get to second. Thought it was a double until I saw it, you know, inch over that wall and right, and our first base coach, Daniel Tomlin, jumped higher than I've ever seen him.
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0: nervousness, and I'm going to plunge into all the news in great detail. There's so much of it. Huge guest coming up today as well. I'll tell you about in a moment. We're living in extremely epic times right now. And we're coming to the end of an era. We're in the fourth turning. That's admitted. Governments all admit it. We talked about it decades ago. It's here. There's no debating it. And massive changes are coming. And the globalists admit in all their white papers that good people getting engaged and involved right now could create something like a utopia compared to the dystopia they're creating. But it's much easier to design a society as a hellscape for 99% of people, those that you let live, and to put in a permanent technocracy. That's why Obama talked about the end of the future. And they also talk about the end of history. Just look up, academics talk about the end of history. Obama talks about the end of history. You can look up Bloomberg articles from years ago. The end of history, the end of anything being challenged. Permanent centralized control, phasing out 90%+ of humanity. That's the official goal of the WEF and the UN, and they publish it and they admit it. It's like replacement migration. 99% of this stuff is all public. The Club of Rome in the 60s put out public reports saying we want to reduce world population by at least 80%. Over the years, they upped the number. They said, one thing we're going to do is push promiscuousness and the breakup of the family, and we're going to also promote through all the TV programs in Europe and the United States and the West that the father figures are all stupid and dumb, and that way women don't respect men, and then everything falls apart so we can control the women. And then when you control the women, you control the children, you control the men, and that's how we're going to carry this out. I mean, they brag, and then you'd have Paul Ehrlichman making the rounds in the late 70s and early 80s. I've played the clips here, saying, we're doing this. Notice all the role models now are idiot males who aren't role models. I mean, they just admit it all. And then women under this system become totally miserable, depressed, alone, hateful, and they're taught to hate men even more, but the state is now their man. So you can pretend you're a leftist, you can pretend you're a globalist camp follower or a collaborator, you can pretend you're on the winning team going along with these people. But long term, you're a chump. Yeah. Oh, print me that. Oh, my God. Put that back on screen. That's Pompeo. We Jews need to make sure the story is written properly so that when the history books write this, they won't write about the victims of Gaza. Is that Pompeo? Who is that? Give me the full article. Man, I hate it when people post this stuff and they'll say who it is. But what I'm getting at here with all of you is that you have all these hyper-predatory groups battling for the new system that's coming out, and it's completely dystopic, and I just want to unify everybody, whether you're a Christian, a Muslim, a Jew, an agnostic, whatever you are, around we don't want the globalist technocracy New World Order in place. I mean, it wants the majority of us dead, regardless of what color we are. They're spraying geoengineering on all of us. They're trying to give us all poison shots. They're trying to feed us all deadly GMO. They're blasting us with 5G. So while we're all fighting with each other, and much of these fights are real when people are coming after you, you got to stand up for yourself. But at the end of the day, it's all divide and conquer. It's all about demoralizing people, depressing people. Look at Drudge. AP, fewer see country as exceptional, half not celebrating 2050. Thinking it's America that was bad. No, we got off the America train. ICE plans surge in New York City and other cities, so they're back. Homan's under pressure, thanks to Bovino exposing. I'm not saying Homan's bad, but Bovino exposing Trump, ordering the stand down. Now Trump's coming back. Largest denaturalization of citizens. So we're going to be getting to all of that coming up. But I just wanted to set the tone here with that first interview I had, like 3 hours long with Elon Musk a couple years ago, and we're talking about the globalists wanting to destroy the family, not wanting a human future, how they're anti-natalist, anti-human. And he said, I don't know what you call this. I don't know what you call this movement. And I said, it's Team Humanity. He said, yeah, it's Team Humanity. And you can try to argue Elon's not really on Team Humanity. That's not the point. Who is Team Humanity? Who's pro-human? Who wants to build a better future for everybody? One of independence and freedom and diversity of action and meritocracy. Not diversity and diversity name only, which actually unifies you under a globalist mind control system. So we are at the crossroads right now, and there is a great awakening, and that's positive, but the enemy's making its move. And here's the key. When you read Google and Microsoft statements about the future and all the rest of them in the Davos group, the WEF, and they say 2020 starts the Great Reset. By 2030, it goes into full gear. By 2047, there's an 80% world population reduction, and there are no pure humans left. Everyone else has been uploaded to a computer, which really they just killed you and said you're in consciousness in a computer, or you're a cyborg. And so they're building a world where you accept giving up your humanity or you're going to be killed. You got headlines like this. China beats Elon Musk to launch world's first commercial brain chip. And people say, well, wait a minute. You were just saying Elon Musk says he's on Team Humanity. Well, on many things, he is. He's the best of any of the billionaires in his actions and his rhetoric. There's still things I have issues about. That doesn't matter. The point is that they've had brain chips and stuff for 40 years. Very advanced ones now. The Pentagon is the trailblazer in it. This is commercial brain chips. And you know with big tech, they're rolling it out to basically try to force you onto it in the future and to manipulate young people into accepting it as the new trendy thing and trying to make special forces take it. But with China, you better believe it's going to be totalitarian. With Musk wanting to commercialize it, he means commercialize for paralyzed people, blind people, deaf people. So when I've said, oh, great innovation by Neuralink, when blind can see and paralyzed people can begin to walk, and that's happening, your spine's broken, and then they can put a digital relay in there, just like a pacemaker, that reconnects, that is a good thing. But it's not a good thing to have every car, and by the way, it's global, have kill switches and live-time audio and video listening to you. So while we talk about Elon, ooh, the cutting edge of Big Brother, or ooh, Palantir, I'm not defending Palantir. Palantir is a few percentage points of the spy budget. Imagine if Palantir had hundreds of millions of devices in your house listening to you. Every word you say. For 16 years. Alexa. And all these other home systems listen to every damn word you say. Your smart TVs all do it. It's in the terms of service. Giant, what do you think all these AI data centers are? They're giant commercial private processing spy grids. Your car has microphones and cameras in it. All the new ones by law watch and listen to your kill switches. You know who runs those? Mainly Microsoft. The leaders of it are Oracle, Microsoft, Amazon. And then Apple's also big into it. Israel's now runs the main processing chip and control chip on the new iPhones. That's all backdoors. And then, Palantir is trying to get its snout in the trough and has successfully done that because they're pro-Trump and they brought their system in that just looks at all the publicly available data and then creates predictive systems into the future. But that's what they all do. You can find videos of me 20 plus years ago saying Google is a system designed to tell the future and then ultimately control the future. And how do I know that? Because of the NQTEL CIA founding of it in 1998 with Sergey Brin, Larry Page, and Eric Schmidt. They said in their prospectus, this is the plan. Is Palantir releasing 32 million GMO mosquitoes in California and Texas next month? Oh, no. That's Google. Is Palantir releasing GMO ticks all over the world? Oh, no, that's Bill Gates. Sorry. Is Palantir running a lot of the secret geoengineering programs? Oh, no, it's been declassified. It's Bill Gates. Even the head of the EPA's come out. I got a video I'm talking about. And again, it's not about Every time I do this, people go, oh my God, you're defending Palantir. No, I'm not. Let's just say Palantir is a tyranny, okay? So here's how big it is, overhead shot. Here's Palantir right here. And then here's Microsoft. And it's got a big old ding-dong that wants to rape you. And here's Palantir's little bee pee-pee. So that's all I'm saying is that, I mean, can I get your attention here somehow? That's what I'm trying to get you to do here. Imagine if Palantir had cameras in all your cars watching you. Imagine if Palantir had microphones listening to you and kill switches and everything. Imagine if Palantir put smart meters on your house that dial into all the other smart gadgets in your house and watch and listen to you and manipulate your power prices and rob you. Oh, I told you 30 years ago that was happening. Now it's all admitted. It's all of them. It's the whole system. It's what it does. And these companies compete to see who can do it better. But at the end of the day, the big globalist multinational system of the governments controls it. And we need government to pass laws and regulations and systems protecting the people from all of them. From Bill Gates. And from Mark Zuckerberg. And from Larry Ellison. And from Alex Karp. But why is it all the rage for 3 years to only talk about Palantir? Because all the corporate media says Palantir is the only thing that does any surveillance in the universe. It's the only thing to look at because it was little tech trying to come in with what many believe is better technology at much of this. And they came in and said, well, nobody believes us globalists anymore. We have no trust. So just say, oh, we discovered a thing called Big Brother. Its name is Palantir. I'm trying to get people to be adults and see the full spectrum of this. That's what I'm doing. Can you imagine if Palantir was releasing mosquitoes on us? Well, their headquarters would be burned down. But because it's Google, it's like, well, I mean, it's liberal. So that's all I'm saying is how does that work? How do you only know about that? Because the system only wants you to know about that. And obviously, Alex Karp wants to sell his stuff to governments. That's why he's like, yeah, the number one threat's Christian nationalists going to throw me off a building. No, that's the Muslims, pal. So, yeah, it's all just par for the course. But let me get back to the Iran situation, finish up on that I'm going to get into. The theft of the election, and not just from Spencer Pratt. It's across the board. And then there is updates on the mosquito release and more tick releases. And the CIA is involved, of course, but and then we got a lot more here today, so, and a bunch of big guests coming up. But before I go any further here, here is Netanyahu saying, we got to be able to say no to America sometimes. I agree. You're your own country. But you drug us into this war 100 days ago. It's 100 today. And then every time we try to do a peace deal, you start bombing to stop it. And then you want us to bail you out, and you say you want a greater Israel, and now you want to attack Turkey and Egypt. I mean, anything else we can do for you, boss? And you're primarying our leaders that are good people. And you got all this legislation to literally take over every facet of our lives. I mean, dude, get off my lawn. I mean, Netanyahu just didn't have a lounge chair in your front yard. And he's using your barbecue pit, and he's gone in your house and is cooking your steaks. I mean, he's like kicking you out of your house. I mean, the arrogance of this guy is mind-blowing. And Trump knows it's killing him in the polls. He said that back when it first broke. He didn't really say that. Oh, really? I told you a year ago, he says that to Netanyahu. Netanyahu said, oh, he tells me that all the time. Trump says, yeah, I say that all the time. Everybody hates Israel now because of you. You'd be in prison without me. You're effing crazy. Remember when we first talked about it? Oh, that's made up, Joan. You just made that up. It's trillion ditches. So here's Netanyahu. The Prime Minister in Israel must have one ability. One ability. And if he does not, he cannot be here. He needs to be able to say one word to the president. The United States. No.
1: No.
0: No. Okay. Very fancy word. Well, we just say to you, no, no, no. And to the Chi-Coms and the Muslims and all the majority minorities that want to say white people are devils all day, I'm sick of the guilt. I'm sick of being cast as a villain. I'm sick of being told I'm a bad person. I'm sick of being told the West sucks. And I'm sick of the religion of this country and the West being kowtowing to all these other groups. And, you know, Israel will now stand on its own. We no longer need money from the U.S. My plan is we'll joint make weapons with them and take over everything. No thanks. And the good news is the Pentagon's come out against it, issued an emergency warning, because finally territorialism kicked in. They're like, hey, we'll work with you, blow the Muslims up, make a bunch of money and do all this stuff, but hey, you're not going to be our boss. It's this subsection where this special agent is appointed by the president who's above everyone in the Pentagon. No one can overrule him. He can be access to everything, including all the intelligence agencies. And everybody's like, you hear the record scratch noise, like, what? Or the car crash noise, what? Yeah! And all the last week and a half, I'm like, I can't believe it. Where's the military? We need people to speak out. We need, you know, does Trump know about this? Well, now he's starting to break with Israel, at least rhetorically. But if this comes to a head, and they're having hearings about it now, and it's getting fiery in Congress, if Trump comes out and endorses all this legislation that no one else is covering, I haven't seen anybody else with what we're going to cover coming up. I mean, we found a whole bunch of stuff. It's a copy of the NDAA Section 224, excuse me, over and over again. Yeah, there's a new video of Trump. In fact, Ben was trying to get to me right before the show started, and I'm sure he printed it off and gave it to you, but I forgot to tell you about it, where Trump said, I'm not going to let them keep that nuclear weapon. I've got to get that nuclear weapon. Oh! And Iran now admits they have nukes, as I told you, and it's in the weapons publications now that that's the case. Told you, right again. People go, wait, you're saying Netanyahu's right? They have a nuke. We'll see Israel has to do this. They've had it a long time. They just don't have the proper delivery systems, though they're basically there now. That's what those ballistic missiles, you know, T-boning U.S. and Israeli sites and others perfectly is why everybody's freaking out. And you're like, well, wait a minute, now you're saying it's legitimate. North Korea's got nukes. Too late. Not going to work. Very good chance you get a nuclear war. Pakistan's going to get involved. It's been war gamed. That's what professionals do. That's what real researchers do. That's what the Pentagon said, don't do it. That's why the IDF said, don't do it, but Mossad did. Even the IDF said, this isn't going to work. It's not going to work. It's not going to work. But Netanyahu will roll the dice. Right when the war started, Trump's not denied this. Tucker Carlson told me, and then later told the New York Times, it's true. He goes, Mr. President, this is not going to end quickly. This is going to be a disaster. It had been going on for about 2 weeks. Last time they talked, he said, you're destroying your legacy. Netanyahu absolutely hates your guts. You've got to stop this right now. This is going to destroy the economy at best, nuclear war at worst. And Trump said, everything always goes the way I want. Just trust me, it's going to work out. And Tucker said, I am just done with you. This is what you do. You are destroying yourself and all our futures. And Tucker's now told the story publicly. I mean, I was out in Florida with him. Time before last, I was on a show. Before that was Maine. Right after that, Maine, last time. And, like, he's having to go take these phone calls from the president and everybody else. I stayed with him a couple days. We're at dinner, lunch, you name it. And he's, like, we had, like, five-hour dinners and stuff. And he's having to go in and, like, oh, that's the president. Oh, God, Netanyahu's threatening me. Don't tell anybody that yet. My God, this is insane. Trump hates him, but God, you know, he really loves Israel, and I totally understand. And Tucker does not dislike Israel, by the way. He's like, oh, I wish they just stopped doing this, you know. And that was a year and a half ago. You now see where we are. Disasterville. Here's a Fox News clip on Trump, and he's also put it on Truth Social, that he's unhappy that Netanyahu broke the truce and attacked Lebanon again, but then when Iran attacks Israel, the media spins it like Iran did it out of clear blue sky. And I'm not defending the middle, the point is that they're lying by omission. Let's go to the Fox News clip.
2: President Trump indicated in our conversation that negotiations with Iran were progressing toward a possible agreement as early as Monday, Tuesday, or Wednesday of this coming week. He told me, and he said, now this takes place. And so the president will likely be briefed in the hours ahead about what is happening right now, this exchange of fire that again started earlier today with the Israelis striking the Lebanese capital of Beirut in response to Hezbollah attacks against their country. And so there's been this back and forth taking place. And I asked President Trump if there was coordination with the Israelis regarding the strikes in the Dahya neighborhood of southern Beirut earlier today. He told me there was not coordination with Israel and added that he was not happy about it. And so the president taking in a lot of information right now as it relates to what is happening in the Middle East. But the latest information, John, that we have, four waves of Iranian ballistic missiles targeting civilian populations of Israel, and new threats at this hour from Iran's IRGC that they will target U.S. bases across the Middle East if the Israelis respond to these strikes on their territory. This is a significant ballistic missile attack against Israel, the largest that we have seen since the ceasefire went into effect in the aftermath of Operation Epic Fury.
0: So there you go. Let's go over some of these headlines. Iran war live updates. Iran military says it's halting offensive operations. Israel says they're not. Israel bombs Beirut outskirts as fighting with Hezbollah escalates. Iran-backed Houthi rebels vow to attack Israel ships in Red Sea. The profound geopolitical implications of Iran's strike on Israel. Iran's equivalent of CENTCOM drops a massive ultimatum on the Zionist regime in the White House. He warns if illegal attacks on Beirut continue, Iran will launch crushing strikes directly on occupied territories. Her administration is officially on notice. This is all about to kick off again. Meanwhile, more horrifying images out of Gaza of more dead little children. It's just so sad. Yeah, just because some of the Muslims are bloodthirsty and want to kill all of us doesn't mean we can kill their kids, folks. We don't become what the worst of them are. Some good news. Zelensky says he's willing to freeze front lines, and if they are, ceasefire is agreed, calling it the quickest way to stop the fighting. Putin says he's ready as well. That's the first time they've both been agreeing with each other. We'll see if it happens. Pretty dramatic footage coming out of Israel with missiles coming in. Many of them made it to their targets, but they arrest you in Israel, unless you're Fox News. They're allowed to if you show the missiles coming in, if you show any damage. Israel kills Lebanese general, putting peace at risk. Yeah, that was yesterday, and now it's kicked off into all of this. Israel knows exactly what it's doing. More apartment buildings blown up across Lebanon. And, of course, more evidence Iran is rapidly restoring its missile tunnels. And the CIA estimated 2 weeks ago that they got about 73% of their missiles still there, including some of the most powerful, and now that's being evidenced by this. Massive missile barrages on Israel yesterday. Russia drones shot down by French military after entering NATO airspace, they claim. It's all coming up. I'm pretty much done on the Iran stuff. Other than this, he's talking about commando raids into Iran. I'm going to finish up on that. Then I'm going to shift gears to the theft of not just Spencer Pratt's mayoral race in L.A., but so much more. The elephant in the room, organized Democrat election fraud nationwide, and still no DOJ action. We'll be back.
1: Thanks for having me. Before I start, wanted to pitch a couple of the products there for the listeners. The bovine colostrum has been fantastic. My mom had tremendous results, similar to the results your mom had with her hair and skin. Methylene blue, the mental clarity, the focus has been amazing. I just found that I just needed to up the dose a little bit from the recommendation, and then that really hit. So definitely helps to support the broadcast. Alex, the reason you're so successful and the reason so many people chime in is because you have the best guests. That does include Victor Boot, but I will reference the legendary Gerald Celente. What does he say time after time? When there's nothing left, they take us to war.
0: The bovine colostrum is incredible. The methylene blue.
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0: expect.
1: You an assassin?
2: I'm a soldier.
1: You're neither. You're an errand boy sent by grocery clerks.

of these big empires and corrupt power groups fighting with each other usually, basically always end. Societal collapse. Whoever the supposed winner is usually collapses a few decades later or sooner via Pyrrhic victory. Meaning you think you win the war, but you really didn't, but everybody loses.

0: It's like War Games in the 80s. A strange game. Can't really do a computer voice. The only way to win is not to play. And that's where we are. I want to finish up on Iran. Though, I may have to go a little bit the next segment because they're grabbing the clip right now of the full interview. Trump did a TV interview yesterday and said, I've got to get that nuclear weapon they've got. Oh, got to get the nuclear weapon they got, huh? Really? And again, Pakistan says if anybody hits Iran with a nuke, which Israel's threatening to do, they're going to nuke them. And North Korea now has officially said they're going to nuke Israel and the U.S. People say, well, great, we'll turn them into parking lots. You know what life's going to be like if we go into full war? The globalists want that right now because they're losing control politically. They want to overturn the whole chessboard. That's the serious point we've gotten to. So Trump comes out and says, yeah, he's mad at Netanyahu for continuing to break these ceasefires. But then he makes statements like this. Donald Trump rages. I call the shots at Netanyahu as he threatens commando raids on Iran to seize the nuclear dust he loves to talk about. You don't know where they have all of it. Those are death missions. You already saw them try to go dig up some stuff a month or so ago, and it turned into a huge fiasco. But Trump doesn't understand the military. And so whoever is feeding him, I know it's not the Pentagon, these ideas about sending in special forces into bases in Iran needs to be thrown out of the White House on their face, bare minimum. Because everybody that studies the military knows that is a option and is not on the table. Trump, when he was putting pressure to get a deal with North Korea in his first administration, it came out, had plans to strike them and plans to send Delta Force and SEAL Team 6, both trained, with what was described later, like looked like literal modern Batmobile, into these underground bunkers to try to blow up Kim Jong-un's nukes. And if you just detonated normal weapons, they probably wouldn't detonate and actually do a nuclear explosion. But the point was, and they finally convinced Trump not to do it. And I talked to guys that wouldn't give me the details, but knew the guys that trained for it. They said, no, they were going to go in there. And I said, it looked like the Batmobile. And they said, you wouldn't believe the stuff. But the point is that is the cuckoo behavior going on, okay? Resuming war is a short-term political boon for Netanyahu, but grim choices await, says the New York Times. That's actually accurate. We'll be right back. Stay with us.
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0: in the NDAA, total Israeli takeover, the Pentagon intelligence, live time fusion of everything, total treason, a literal coup, an above-the-law special agent czar that no one can question except the president, no one else in the Pentagon, you have to give them whatever they want. That's coming up with Ivan Raiklin. And then Phil Turney, who I've had on before, the head of the USS Liberty Survivor Group. Today is the anniversary of the attack on the USS Liberty. We'll be getting to all of that coming up. 59 years today, 1967, Israel attacked the USS Liberty, killing 34 Americans and wounding 171. We're going to be looking at that. He's in Congress, where Congressman from Kentucky, who just had Israel buy his seat away from him, Tom Massey, is set to speak. We'll probably also be carrying that if it's on C-SPAN. And then Phil Turney is there. He'll be on the phone with the latest on that, remembering that false flag event that was the tip of us into war with Egypt, and they hoped the Soviet Union. And, of course, LBJ was working with them part of that. So we're entering that era of false flags, that zone of false flags right now. But finishing up, Trump is now talking about sending in commando raids to get the radioactive dust again, as he likes to call it. And you got an article in the New York Times that's actually accurate. Resuming war in short term, political boon for Netanyahu, but grim choices await. No kidding. Not even good for Israel long term. That's the majority view of intelligence, former Mossad heads and others in Israel. They've gone public. I mean, this is not good, folks. Now, America's crude inventories are getting precariously low, but we're told don't worry about that. But moving away from the Iran situation, I got one more story to hit, then I'm going to shift gears to the election theft out in California, how important that is, obviously. Buried in an article on Zero Hedge, because I hadn't watched the full interview, I watched clips of it, Trump on NBC a few days ago. The focus is, I could have kept it that way. Trump admits the inflation is his choice for a war that isn't a war. These are quotes. And most of what Trump said in the interview was true. She was full of crap, denying election fraud and the rest of it. But when he said, I've never promised no new wars, and you said, with me, you get no new wars. With her, you get World War III. He said that with Hillary, and he repeated that with Kamala. Do I need to play the compilations? You all saw I could play an hour straight of Trump clips. Now, his argument is, well, I also said, though, I'll never let Iran have a nuclear weapon. I'll obliterate them. So his argument is, I don't want to have war. You didn't have a bunch of war with me, the first admin. So I gave him credibility on that. But now he's jumped into it. But, I mean, overall, I wouldn't say pants on fire line. But him to sit up there and say, I never implied that, is an insult to his constituents and to his supporters. It's really just that simple. But boy, was he right, because this is on Friday. Boy, was he right about the election theft. Now it's, what, day six or seven. They keep counting. And I showed the numbers last night. New ones are even worse. 90% of the new ballots coming in. Pratt was a close second. So he was getting around a third of the votes, a little under that. And now magically he gets 10% or less. And they just keep finding more and more and more. And I said yesterday, Fox was like, well, it looks like Pratt will keep his second place. He's got a secure move now to be able, I played the Fox News clip, to be in a runoff with Bass. And what happened? Well, he's now in third place, and it looks like it's now they don't need to have any more ballots magically appear, so he's out. So I'm kind of jump the gun on that. I'm going to get into that here in a moment in great detail. But buried in an article about that, they have a transcript in the Zero Hedge article, and I'd miss this. I'm going to play the longer clip in context. But he goes on to say, President Trump, but I'm going to get rid of a nuclear weapon in the hands of very dangerous people. So now it's, I'm not going to let them get nukes, as I'm going to get rid of a nuclear weapon in the hands of very dangerous people. And it's not like I'm trying to prove myself right in the last 15 years. I know I'm right. Pakistan has nukes. Saudi Arabia made a deal like 16 years ago to have their nukes at a base in Pakistan with their own fighter bombers trained, with planes flagged like they're Pakistani, to be brought back to Saudi Arabia whenever they felt threatened. Well, between Israel and Iran and all that's going on, 2 weeks ago, they moved 8,000 troops to a base to guard fighter bombers from Pakistan, piloted by Saudi Arabians. That's looks like that's what that is. But regardless, notice Iran said, we can make a bomb in a week now, a couple months ago. Now they're saying we're now pursuing a bomb. And they've said through state-run media, we got a bomb. But that doesn't hit our news. So that totally changes the calculus, doesn't it? Here's President Trump saying, quote, but I'm going to get rid of a nuclear weapon in the hands of very dangerous people. Go ahead.
1: This one's blowing it away.
2: What's your message to farmers, though, Mr. President, who say they are struggling, they're struggling to make ends meet?
1: Am I allowed to talk? You keep asking questions and you don't listen to the answers. I love the farmers, and the farmers love me, and the farmers trust me. In the first time, I had something very similar. China and others were, and Canada, which was brutal, they were taking advantage of our farmers. They don't take advantage of it anymore. I gave them $28 billion split up. They never had a payday like that. And the farmers loved me, and they came back and they voted for me in record numbers. You know that. Nobody's ever even come close. Now, because of the fact that we had a choice, I had a choice to make. I could keep it going. The farmers were doing great. Fertilizer was very cheap. Everything was cheap. Gasoline was very low. Everything was very low. I could have kept it that way, but I said I have to take a little bit of a trade. The farmers are going to understand it better than anybody. We're going to have higher gasoline, we're going to have a little higher fertilizer, et cetera, et cetera. But I'm going to get rid of a nuclear weapon in the hands of very dangerous people. Excuse me, wait. It should have been done for 47 years. No president had the guts to do it. I did it, and I've done it. It's almost complete. As soon as that's complete, gasoline prices are going to drop like a rock. You know, I was in Iowa speaking about farms, and it was before we attacked Iran. And I was in Iowa, and the prices were $1.85 a gallon, $1.91 a gallon. What?
2: This time, it wasn't the rain, but an audio issue that forced us to pause the interview again. Are gas prices going higher, or have they peaked?
1: They're going to come low, very low. They're going to go lower than they were before.
2: Have they peaked?
1: As soon... Well, it depends. I mean, it depends where the war goes. It could be I'll have to give them a shot. And it could be, well, sign an agreement. If we sign an agreement, it'll go down now. Otherwise, it'll go down after we're finished.
2: You have a new Fed chair, Kevin Warsh.
1: Yeah.
2: His first meeting in the role is later this month. After this month's jobs report, economists now say it's possible the Fed may have to raise rates. Do you think that's possible? And what would your reaction be, sir?
1: So, I'm of a different feeling. I think Kevin's fantastic. And I want him to do whatever he wants. I don't want to have a big influence on him. But... we had a great report. We're doing great. And it's unfair that whenever you do great, they want to raise interest rates. It should be the opposite way. You know, if you go back 15 or 20 years, when you
0: had... that's enough. I wanted to play it all in context. This is also important. He's talking about with the economy. Well, all the economists agree that we got a year of aftershocks, even if the Strait of Hormuz is open now. And it's caused mass inflation. That's why they want to raise interest rates, Trump. That's why even your new Fed chair that was going to cut them says you can't cut them now and we need to increase them. Which was easy to predict 100 days ago when this started. But all of your pro-Israel, pro-war supporters that, let's just say, aren't the sharpest subsection of MAGA, they all just said, trust Trump, it'll all work out beautifully. Okay, well, we'll see who's right. I mean, I want to see it all work out right. But just to get it on record, let's play a clip of... Trump denying that he ever said, pledging that you wouldn't get new wars with him. Go ahead.
2: You insisted no new wars.
1: First of all, I didn't guarantee no war.
3: I'm not going to start a war. I'm going to stop wars. No more wars. No more disruptions. We will have prosperity and we will have peace.
4: Under Trump, we will have no more wars, no more disruptions, and we will have prosperity and peace for all. I am the candidate of peace. I am peace.
5: We will turn the page forever on those foolish, stupid days of never-ending wars. They never ended.
0: If you elect, the one clip that's not in there is, well, there's a bunch of other clips. If you elect Kamala, it's World War III. And I mentioned this earlier, last hour, but I like to play what I say. I told you a year and a half ago, because it was happening then, and it was repeated a few months ago, last time Tucker talked to Trump. He said, don't you know that, you know, and all these neocons are never-Trumpers, they hate your guts, bro. They're setting you up in this war. America's as big a target as Iran is. They want to kill our economy. And BlackRock's really happy about this now. They are. So just to get it on record, here's Tucker.
6: I said, look, Netanyahu hates you. You know that. They don't like each other at all. The people pushing you toward this would include Rupert Murdoch, who despises you. Trump knows that, of course. Mark Thiessen has always hated you. Ben Shapiro, they hate you. Mark Levin hates you, has always hated you.
7: Yes.
6: The people pushing you to, I said this right to his face, the people pushing you to do this want to destroy you. And they're doing it on behalf of Israel, whose goals include getting the United States out of the Middle East. They don't want the U.S. in the Gulf because it strengthens the Gulf
7: state. They don't like our friendships there.
6: They don't like our friendships there at all because Qatar and UAE and Saudi, but also Bahrain, Oman, and Kuwait, but those mainly those three countries are a massive rival to regional hegemony. You can't run the Middle East with strong Gulf states. And so they want the U.S. out. Israel wants the U.S. out of the Middle East, and they want to degrade those Gulf states. And I said that right to his face. And he said, yeah, I know.
0: That's the Greater Israel Project. Now, just 6 months ago, if you talked about the Greater Israel Project that's on their flags and their banners and their uniforms and the hollow members of the Knesset talk about, and that, oh, Israel wants southern Lebanon next, which they now have taken, they're saying they're keeping much of it, the ADL would come out and say you're an anti-Semite. And that's why that has no power anymore. Because you've called everybody Hitler, and I'll assure you, I'm not for Hitler. Tucker Carlson doesn't secretly wear swastika underwear. I mean, I've had long discussions with Tucker. He's just like, oh, they're attacking me, demonizing me, but I have to be anti-war. I pledged to be. I was conned by these people for decades and, you know, realized I was wrong, and this is just all a big lie, and it's all about, you know, empire, and so I'm just going to have to fight this. That was a year and a half ago, and you see where he is now, and I commend him, and I honor that. And I remember, like, 14, 15 years ago, we get an email, and it's Tucker Carlson's assistant. Hey, Tucker wants to talk to Alex Jones. So I call him up, and he goes, hey, I want to apologize. I just think you're a horrible person. He said things like, you know, I'm evil. And he said, I just didn't believe they'd blow up Building 7. I didn't believe 9/11 was an inside job. But he goes, I've now seen the videos. You know, my kids have shown them to me, and they're all grown up now and work for the White House, you name it, or at least Buckley did for a while. And he said, I want to come to town. I'll come to town. I want to come on your show. I want to apologize to you. I said, well, okay. And he comes and says, yeah, I was lied to about all this. Now I've had an awakening, and I'm going to change, and I'm never going to support any of these wars again, any wars that are offensive. So Tucker's the real deal, folks. And now they're calling him a Qatari agent. They're calling for his arrest. Laura Loomer and others are. And that means my arrest, your arrest, all of our arrest. And it's because we told Trump the truth. The only thing Tucker didn't get into when he's been talking about this, and I've been watching, and maybe I've missed it, but is the NDAA 2027 and what it does. And again, I am flabbergasted right now after this election fraud that I have to spend half my time, at least, harping on what Israel's doing, because we got a bunch of other big issues. Tyrannical big tech, the AI, the Chi-Coms, the left, their Islamic Red-Green Alliance, the overriding mad scientist death cult, and how they're trying to roll out new pandemics. But front and center, when you look at it, Israel is coming after the First Amendment everywhere, at the state and federal level. They are trying to take over all the different university control systems, the agencies, the intelligence agencies. Because we asked Grok, too, I didn't even think to do this, Scott the producer did, oh, what about Israel involved in trying to curtail free speech and pass laws. And then it just spewed out all these laws that have been passed. And I knew about a lot of it, didn't know about a bunch of it. I'm just like, whoa. I mean, if Russia successfully did one of these things, we'd all be up in arms. It should be. This is crazy. But Israel knows they're the most unpopular country in the world. They know the world's turning against them. So I guess out of survival, Israel thinks now they've got to get the U.S. 100% under their control and that somehow they'll weather the storm. And instead, they're going to just drag us down with them. The answer is for Israel, who's already destroyed most of the capabilities of its enemies, who's now bitten off more than they can chew, to pull back. That is the answer. Not continue like a banny rooster to just squawk and squeak and flap its wings and just attack, attack, attack. And where that leads to. And then Israel keeps trying to use the magic word of anti-Semite, enemy-Semite. You're just like abracadabra, and you just sit down and shut up. And then all these people that literally do froth all day about Jews, and that's all they care about, it's added so much credibility to those people who are one-issue folks. But the planets have aligned now where they're saying Israel will finally end up taking over the U.S. and control everything and put us all in jail. They don't submit to everything they want in their whole agenda of open borders and world government. And now that's what Israel's trying to do. And I'm just like, this is a nightmare situation. But I digress. To the Democrats, who are heavily ingratiated with the Rothschilds and a lot of the powerful folks in Israel, but via leftist teachings that a lot of Jews have taught, been really at the center of, and liberation theology, it's just a fact. And I'd say around half, you know, of the politically active Jews in America are totally anti-Israel and anti-Jew and are pro-Muslim, pro-Islam, and anti-capitalist and are at the heart, not the only group, but they're at the center of this Islamic alliance all over the Western world just trashing everything. And you have the Democrats, any blue city they ever get voted into, well, they win their first election. You never get rid of them because of fraud. They run the same scams everywhere, and they use the same tactics. And I said weeks ago, I said, Spencer Pratt is going to win. That's what all the real polls show. It's the excitement, the numbers. Bass is incredibly unpopular. But I said, you watch. They will hold the election off as long as they need. They won't close it out. Now we're 7 days in. And they will magically have the majority of the mail-in ballots will be for Bass. And I said, and probably some for the other lady, so they can still have a runoff and make it look like Bass actually won. Excuse me. So that has now happened. And Trump on Friday blew up at the NBC reporter about all this and said, they're already doing the fraud. We're 5 days into this. It's happening again. And she tries to gaslight him, so he finally blows up and leaves and steps on the microphone. You've heard of mic drops, about mic stomps. Then I'll go over the numbers on what's currently happening after the clip, but here's Trump.
7: It was a dirty election,
8: Mr.
7: and
8: President,
7: it's happening again right now in
8: never
7: California.
8: Presented
7: it's
8: evidence
7: happening right now in California. Right now, it's looking. Look at what's
8: Where's
7: happening
8: the
7: in California.
8: To that?
7: It's 4 days.
8: The Republicans are doing well in California.
7: In California, it's no, they're not. They're dropping fast because it's a rigged election. Let me tell you, it's 4 days, and they aren't even close
8: that's
7: to coming
8: how they,
7: up
8: that's
7: with
8: how
7: it.
8: They count
7: you know
8: the
7: why
8: votes
7: they're doing that? Because they're cheating on the election.
8: There's, what, do you have evidence it, to support
7: all
8: that?
7: All I have to do is look. All
8: but
7: I have to do is
8: that's
7: look.
8: Not evidence.
7: And I listen. And I listen to people, but, and let's see what happens.
8: But, so that's not evidence.
7: Do you think
8: and
7: it's appropriate
8: that's how they
7: that they
8: count the votes?
7: Do you think it's appropriate that they have an election, and 5 days later, they're nowhere close to picking
8: State and local officials acknowledge they are slow. They're urging.
7: No, they're crooked.
8: They're urging
7: crooked.
8: The votes to be counted quicker. That's how they
7: they're
8: vote in
7: crooked,
8: California.
7: Just like you're crooked. Your press is crooked, and Meet the Press is crooked.
8: To be fair, I'm not crooked, but let's
7: Really?
8: Let's
7: well,
8: continue.
7: You play right into their hands.
8: Let's continue.
7: You're either crooked or you're stupid.
8: Let's
7: you
8: continue.
7: Play right into their hands with this rep. You know that these elections are rigged. Your network knows that they're rigged. You know that I won an election in a landslide, and I got 94% bad press.
8: But, Mr. President,
7: you know why I got that?
8: Because
7: you have no credibility.
8: But you've never presented evidence that it was rigged. Let's keep talking about, I want to talk about Todd Rich.
7: You have more evidence. There's more evidence than ever presented.
8: Let's talk about
7: your elections in this country. We're like a third world country.
8: But, sir,
7: your elections are crooked, and you're crooked, and at least the press is crooked.
8: But, Mr. President,
7: and so is ABC and CBS and CNN.
8: But, Mr. President,
7: you're one-sided crooked networks. Right. Let's call it quits, because I've had enough. Thank you, darling. Have a good time.
8: Mr. President, let's please. I traveled all the way to Wisconsin.
7: I traveled all the way to Wisconsin. On and off in the rain, and I've given you enough time. You ought to straighten out your press, because you know what?
8: Mr. President,
7: a country can never be great with a dishonest press.
8: Listen, we traveled all the way to Wisconsin for this interview.
0: I love that. Gosh, love, hate with Trump. I'm going to come back and show you the numbers and go over the facts here. And again, he was already saying on Truth Social Friday, looked like the fix is in. So I was conflating that. That's Sunday. So I guess we're 6 days into this now. But we have the numbers. It's always the same. Magically, whatever election it is and wherever it is in the country, the magic mail-ins are all found after whatever they need. They just keep finding more, and almost all of them are for the Democrat. Wow, isn't that funny? Oh, and now even the third place is in second. Oh, sorry, Spencer Pratt won't be in the runoff. And while we're focused on Pratt, they did it all over the state. California is one of the most corrupt states in the country. We'll be right back. Stay with us.
9: Inflation is up. That's an issue. So how does Berkshire handle that with its business?
10: Well, we can't handle runaway inflation except not to be there. But there are dozens and dozens of countries that have experienced it. And, of course, you have countries that are going bankrupt like six or seven times. I mean, not having faith in the money does to a country. It turns it into something else. And I've always hoped that the U.S. never does it. But we are not immune from it happening.
11: Dollar collapse means we keep continuing on where we are. Dollar devalues. We've got massive inflation. You raise interest rates to slow that inflation down. So the implications of that are bond market is toast because the value of bonds, the price of bonds comes down as interest rates rise. The inverse is also true. When interest rates come down, the value of bonds goes up. So as you raise interest rates.
12: Louisiana Radio Network News, I'm Case Kieschnick. The Secretary of State puts out the help wanted sign for poll commissioners. Andrew Greenstein reports.
13: Secretary of State Nancy Landry says her office needs poll commissioners for the June 27th and November 3rd elections. Landry says there are thousands of poll commissioners throughout the state.
14: Many of them are aging out and are retiring, and we just don't see young people stepping up to take their place.
13: Now you have to be at least 17 years old and going into your senior year of high school. Those 18 and older also need to be registered to vote in Louisiana. Landry says you can earn some good money.
14: They can make up to $200 as a commissioner, or even $350 if there are a commissioner in charge.
13: I'm Andrew Greenstein.
12: Former LSU pole vaulter Mondo Duplantis' historic streak of 40 straight victories came to an end Sunday at the Diamond League meet in Stockholm, Sweden. Duplantis holds the current world record of 20 feet 8 and a half inches, but he failed to clear any more than the 19 feet 4 and a quarter mark set by Australia's Curtis Marshall, LRN.
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12: Louisiana ranks 48th for child well-being in the Annie E. Casey Foundation's 2026 Kids Count Data Book. Chief Data and Impact Officer at the Agenda for Children, Teresa Falgos, says 1 out of 5 children in Louisiana live in high poverty neighborhoods, which is one reason why the state ranks so low. But it's not all bad news.
20: When you kind of dig into the data, you see that we are really struggling in economic well-being. We're ranked 50th in that measure. But when it comes to education, we're making some really stunning progress.
12: It's the 30th anniversary of the most famous moment in LSU baseball history, Warren Morris's walk-off home run in the 1996 College World Series championship. He returned from wrist surgery 2 weeks before the start of the tournament, but told Coach Skip Bertman something was different that day.
21: I mean, I guess it was just meant to be that day because I vividly recall telling him in batting practice before the game, this is as close to 100% as I've been all year.
12: Louisiana Radio Network News, I'm Case Kieschnick.

0: ladies and gentlemen. This broadcast is all about you. And all about a pro-human future. Before I get back into the open theft of not just the mayoral race, but so much is happening in California, and the fact that Trump said a week and a half ago, oh, the DOJ has launched a criminal investigation. They're going to stop the fraud, the 2020 election. We have all the proof, which I know they have. And you see the response of the Democrats. You never showed proof. Unbelievable proof. Up one side and down the other. And it's the same story over and over again. And you have people getting caught. You have some indictments of local Democrat election officials in Michigan and California and Georgia involved in fraud. But the system itself continues on. Folks, we're dealing with a fraction of a percentage point difference. There's still hundreds of thousands of votes outstanding, and LA officials have given us the next 3 weeks to count. Let's get her done. So Spencer Pratt is trying to be optimistic and saying, you know, oh, they'll give us 3 more weeks to find the votes. But notice the votes that the election officials are finding, 90-plus percent of them all go to the other candidates. And I saw Pratt Saturday. He was being optimistic. He's like, I think I'm going to stay in second place. It looks good. So I'll be in the runoff, and I'm going to end up beating her. You know, I was gaining ground. I'm going to beat her. And then last night, what did I say? I said, I bet he ends up in third place to kick him out of there. Because you could see that the majority of votes were going to Bass and the other lady. Wasn't a hard prediction to make. It's the same story over and over and over again. You've all seen the famous graphs. Let me show you an overhead shot. Guys, pull up the famous graphs from 2020 in Pennsylvania, Michigan, Georgia. Everywhere. And you've got Biden right here. Overhead shot. You got Biden right here. And you got Trump right here. And Trump's up here. And then at 1 a.m. in all those eastern states, they say, we've stopped the counting. And they put up cardboard in Pennsylvania, Michigan, Georgia, everywhere. Cardboard up over the windows and say, we're stopping counting. Later, they sue at the surveillance cameras. They keep counting, bringing in special boxes. They run over and over again. And again, always in an election, you know, as ballots come in, you see the trend. They follow each other, you know, in the general percentage they were going to get. And then magically, what happens? Straight up win. You've all seen that graph. Whoop. And that's how it works. Over and over and over and over and over and over and over again. It's not just like, oh, the ballots we hadn't counted just so happened to always be 3-1, 4-1, 5-1 for the Democrat. No, they always claim, except in California, they just keep it open indefinitely just so in case they need to steal it. But in the other areas, they always claim, oh, we're closed. We weren't counting overnight, and they are. Well, why do you do this? Why do you kick election judges out? Put it up on screen. In Georgia and Michigan and Pennsylvania and everywhere else, and Arizona. Oh, a water main broke. Wasn't true. Why do you do this? Why do you kick the election officials out? Trump sued last time in all these jurisdictions, hundreds of them, to keep his lawyers and advisors there. So they tried to steal at 1 a.m., bring in more trucks. But they were going to be searched, and they were going to notice they were all for Biden or all for Kamala, so they dropped it. But Trump doesn't have the ground game for all these local elections around the country for other Republicans. He doesn't have the DOJ going in because they're controlled by Todd Blanche, the Democrat. And so Trump doesn't put two and two together about where are the indictments for all the confirmed fraud. He wonders why there's no indictments for Russiagate. He wonders why there's none of this. I mean, the Democrats bragged in Time Magazine, the New York Times, how they got together and had a conspiracy against Trump to kick him out of office. Pelosi said, we will have whatever mail-in ballots we need. It'll be a red mirage. It'll look like he's going to win that day, but whether it takes 2 weeks or a month, he will be gone. She told everyone, and then we had the mules everywhere, going to the safe houses and being given the thousands of ballots and then going and dropping them. And just as soon as they bought all the cell phone data to prove it in key cities where they did this. And then he got the surveillance footage of the same people coming over and over again with hundreds of ballots each time, putting them in and taking photos of it and how they did it. I mean, it's right there. But no, you can't get the DOJ to do anything. Nithya Raman overtakes Spencer Pratt in L.A. mayoral race. Boy, that wasn't hard to predict, was it? Trump rages at crooked L.A. vote after Pratt falls behind, as he predicted Friday and Sunday would happen. Let's put Trump's Truth Social up. So this is the Trump I love. I mean, I love the rhetoric. I love him speaking out. Where's the action, though? So let's put his Truth Social up there. So now we've got Karen Bass with 250,871, 34.7%. You've got Nithya Raman with 196,198, 27.1%. And Spencer Pratt, 193,085 at 26.7%. So he's got to get another 0.4 even to match her. And what do you want to guess as more get counted? What's going to happen? I bet when they're done, Pratt's at about 20. They want to make him look like a big loser, like 20.5 or something. And then, you know, she'll be at like 29.3 or something. And then to make Bass look like an even bigger winner, Bass will be at like 37. Something like that. Let's come back and see how it ends. But that's how this works. The subjugation of Los Angeles mayoral race being rigged in front of a whole nation, alexjoneslive.com, a Kellen McBrain article, very important. Go read it for yourself. alexjoneslive.com and share it. A lot of people say, well, I'm not going to vote. It's all doom. Hey, at least we're exposing it now. At least we're overriding it in many cases. I told you that Trump could win. I've interviewed all the experts over the decades, and then there's baked in 10 to 15% fraud, depending on the state, and the dead people and the illegals voting and the machines baked in. But when you start winning by 10, 15 points, the landslide, they can't. There's not enough fraudulent ballots and baked in fraud because it becomes too obvious at that point. And I said, Trump will win by a huge landslide. It'll be mitigated by fraud. They'll call it a moderate landslide. Exactly that happened. And as much as I'm pissed off at Trump, I'm still very happy I voted for him. I'm very happy you did. And I'm very happy that the Democrats are not driving us over the cliff at 500 miles an hour. Trump's only driving us over the cliff at 100 miles an hour. That gives us time. Trump said, not possible for Spencer Pratt to have lost the L.A. runoffs after the big lead he had. Yeah, he had a lead. Third world nation, rigged elections. Now they'll be working on great guy Steve Hilton. Won't have results for possibly 2 weeks. Now they're saying three, according to officials. President DJT. Yeah, France votes in one day. They're usually done by like 1 in the morning. And they have precincts. And they publish at the little precinct what the number is. Everybody can tally up the precincts themselves. And then the group of precincts in the town or city put those forward, and then you know what happens. And they've got some of the best elections in the world. By our own State Department's yardsticks, we have some of the worst in the world. So don't let it get you demoralized. Just let it piss you off and take action. But again, to President Trump, why do you let Todd Blanch do this? Why do you not think a deep state Democrat, who's a Democrat until 2024, who you think did okay on some of your cases, can be trusted when all he's done is killed your agenda? But he sits there and kisses your ass, so you go along with it. So at the end of the day, the buck stops with Trump. And it's a very sad thing. All right, I want to air John Bowne's report that we aired last night, just to set this up. And then I'm just going to get it out there for posterity, some of the other legislation that nobody's talking about that is a mirror of the NDAA Section 224 that turns everything over to Israel. Because we can talk about the Democrats running their regional coups and local coups with systemic, baked-in, permanent election fraud. And that's a form of tyranny that's incredible and proven. But Israel trying to say, oh, America's turning against us? Oh, you don't want to give us money? We'll just merge with your military and intelligence and co-own your weapons, and we won't be on your tit anymore. We'll just be attached to you like a vampire bat. But the money's not, to me, the issue. That's secondary. It's the issue of the total control. And that's what it does. And it says that, and I've gone over this a lot, but that we've got all this new stuff. And, again, it's shocking to me that I saw no one else covering, and I went and looked it up when John Bowne broke this bill, the intelligence bill, that's got all the same provisions as the NDAA bill, that's the defense bill. And I thought last night, this morning, let's look up using Grok. Use whatever you want. I found Grok to be the best at this. And ask Grok. Grok, you know, there's a big controversy over the NDAA 2027 Section 224, integrating the Israeli military and the U.S. military and intelligence. Uses the word integrating, fusing, synchronizing. Those are all words that's used. Very clear. Netanyahu's letter is very clear. But yes, hey, there's a big controversy about this. Is there any other similar legislation in defense or intelligence or across the board that is similar to this? Oh, man. Woo! We found stuff even worse than what's in the NDAA. And these are big bills sponsored by high-powered Republicans and a lot of Democrats backing them. I've never seen anything like this. So Israel is making its move big time. And it also allows them to move a lot of the corruption inside the Pentagon and all the stolen trillions to move that to Israel. So this is just Israel doing this. And it sets up this special agent who's above the law that only reports to the president, can do whatever he wants with Israel. I mean, this is crazy, but here's John Bowne's initial report. It's very important. Then I'm going to give you the new information. Stay with us.
1: The Pentagon just cranked Israel's counterintelligence threat level all the way up to critical, the highest designation, right there with our worst adversaries. U.S. officials are now using burner phones and staying tight-lipped in hotel rooms when they visit Israel because the Israelis are aggressively spying on top Trump administration people, digging for inside dope on decisions about Iran and Lebanon. This isn't some rogue operation. It's all coordinated, hyper-aggressive espionage from our so-called closest ally. Jonathan Pollard-style damage from the past should have been a warning, but here we are again. Americans are rightly asking how an ally that spies on us at this level gets treated like family.
2: With me, I don't care if you start throwing nukes immediately, responsibly, but immediately. And a case that I've been pushing is the use of an electromagnetic pulse weapon or weapons against Iran. Why are we waiting to get hit?
0: That's Jonathan Pollard, the most famous Israeli spy in modern history, who sold out our secrets, got our agents killed, you name it. He sold to the Russians, the Chinese, the Israelis, everybody. And remember, Trump pardoned him back at the end of his first administration. So now Israel's funding will be within the Pentagon in joint weapons development, but they're going to be allowed into everything and be able to claim co-ownership of the U.S. military-industrial complex that Eisenhower told us to beware, the technological elite that control the military-industrial complex. So think about that. Then you've got 38 states that have passed laws or executive orders that if you criticize Israel anyway, or ever boycott Israel, or criticize Zionism, or what happened in Gaza, these are laws that you cannot have any government contracts or government jobs. Totally illegal, unconstitutional tyranny. And that's because Israel admits they're moving their weapons industries here to the United States. And so now, if you criticize anything Israel's doing, you're shut down by the state governments, violating our First Amendment. You add that with the NDAA, National Defense Authorization Act. You got to read that for yourself. Total lifetime fusion integration of everything, from academia to DARPA to MIT to secret weapons development to live intelligence, telemetry, weapons guidance, weapons systems, everything. Remember, the other agencies don't even let each other know what they're doing. The other armed services branches are in competition and let them have their secrets. And that's good to keep things compartmentalized. This is, Congress doesn't even know 10% of what the Pentagon's up to. This is Israel's coup against America.
1: The real gut punch is what's happening in Congress at the exact same time. On the heels of the revelation of Section 224 slowly advancing, Senator Tom Cotton slipped Section 622 into the FY27 Intelligence Authorization Act. This thing locks America into permanent, unbreakable intelligence entanglement with Israel. It mandates expanded sharing, ties it to Israel's qualitative military edge, restricts the president or future Congress from scaling it back without jumping through huge legal hoops and notifying bought and paid for committees, and even pushes sharing with Abraham Accords countries. There will be no unwinding this. We are looking at intel fusion as a pillar of policy, handing over leverage that could bite us hard if relations sour. We'll find ourselves either towing the line for Israel or facing serious consequences. Meanwhile, the Pentagon flags Israel as a top spy threat, and lawmakers are wiring them deeper into our system. This isn't partnership. It's a one-way street that smells like foreign influence money run amok. America first means putting our sovereignty and secrets ahead of any foreign lobby. It's not optional, and it's a major insult on this 250th anniversary of our nation. John Bound reporting for the Alex Jones Network at alexjoneslive.com.
0: 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The Alex Jones Show Live on Rumble. Be sure to follow that, share that, please. Now, I got a former Defense Intelligence Agency analyst and lawyer, Green Beret, coming on later. Brianna Morello's going to pop in. She's down the street from the courthouse, but she's gone to her studio to get a better connection with this murder case trial that's going on. With Carmelo Anthony and all the black nationalists out there saying kill all the white people and all the rest of it. And, of course, it turns out the story everybody told is true. This guy just killed him basically for no reason. And it just shows how it's 20-1 black-on-white crime. It's just small minority of black males that do this, but they commit like half the violent crime in the country, and we have to admit it. Does it fit with the narrative that there's an epidemic of all these evil white men killing people? It's just not true. Unless you're about white men running all these wars with Israel. And Bill Gates, those are, guess in a way, white men are actually killing more people than anybody else, but not your average white guy, you know, that drives a 18-wheeler or something, or is a school teacher. It's just absolutely preposterous. So that's why we harp on this, is not to even bash black people. It's that white people are being scapegoated all over the world as these super criminals, and it's not true. Now, I'll get more into this in detail later, but I want to just briefly hit this so we're not waiting. All of you, other talk show hosts, I don't call you influencers, but other Americans, anybody else that doesn't want Israel running the U.S. government, you should be concerned about this. So we asked Grok, you know, just about, is there any other legislation like the NDAA where everything's turned over to Israel? And Grok said, here's a comprehensive list of current enacted and proposed legislation promoting U.S.-Israel military integration. And it goes into everything. So when you hear from the Congress people, the Republicans that are pushing this, it's mainly Republicans, oh, it's just, they're just going to buy a missile system from Israel. No, they're not. Netanyahu said in a letter, thank you for implementing my plan, passing out a committee to integrate, fuse, merge everything, synchronize. Free technology sharing, we give them our technology, then we buy it back from them. Joint R&D, co-production, exercises, intelligence, connection and industrial cooperation. Integration primarily occurs through policy framework, annual appropriations, NDAAs, foreign military financing, and bilateral agreements rather than full command unification. But it puts them inside all the command operations. Enacted ongoing core legislation and framework. Qualitative Military Edge, OME, really bad. United States-Israel Enhanced Security Cooperation, being expanded. United States-Israel Strategic Partnership, 10-year MOU Secretary Assistance, Security Assistance, already funding annual appropriations. Major proposed pending legislation as of mid-2026. United States-Israel Defense Partnership Act 2025, H.R. 1229. It's got all the same stuff in the NDAA, but worse. United States-Israel Defense Technology Cooperation Initiative, Section 224 of the NDAA. This is the one everybody's been talking about, and it's terrible. Okay? And it goes into a synopsis of that, everything we told you that's in there. United States-Israel Framework for Upgrading Technologies, Unified Research, and Enhanced Security, merging everything. Added context, bilateral agreements. And here's some of the legislation itself, H.R. 7540, United States-Israel Futures Act of 2026, all the same crap. We already showed you the Senate bill on intelligence. So that is the reality of where we are. 3855, United States-Israel Framework for Upgraded Technologies, Unified Research, and Enhanced Security. HRES 1339. So that's just some of what's here. We got Section 622 in the Senate bill, in the intelligence bill. But I've got the big stacks of all this over here prepared while I do a deeper dive on that later. I just wanted to put those breadcrumbs out for folks. And then we also asked Brock, is there legislation that's passed and or pending that restricts free speech? Yes, several U.S. bills enacted and proposed involve Israel in ways that intersect with free speech debates. Enacted or ongoing frameworks. State-level IHRA adoption of anti-Semitism. And says if you criticize Israel anyway, you can't have government contracts. Anti-BDS state laws. Laws and policies restricting government contracts, investments with entities boycotting Israel, including settlements. These require certifications that the contractors do not participate in any such boycotts. You have to sign that under penalty of perjury or felony. Some have faced court challenges on First Amendment grounds with mixed outcomes. Boycotts are treated as regrettable economic conduct in some rulings. Treated as... What is that word? Teach me, guys. Look this up. I found a word. I don't know what it means. Treated as... R-E-G-U-L-A-B-L-E. Regulable, meaning you can regulate it. Regulable. Major proposed pending federal legislation, 119 Congress. Anti-Semitism Awareness, IGO, Anti-Boycott Act, mirrors the states. Countering hate against Israel and federal contractors, same thing as the states. So that's a social credit score. That at a ESG level. We always wonder, what's an ESG? Well, that BlackRock controls 80% of the world's assets. And they said, if you don't do all these things we want, hundreds of them, drag queen story time, always show women as heroes, men as bad, promote transgenderism, promote carbon taxes, promote open borders, don't hire white men, and then your ESG score is high, you can make loans and do business. It's the same thing. But you criticize Israel anyway, you can't ever have a government contract or work for the government. And there's a whole bunch more. We're going to cover it all. Stay with us, hour number three, straight ahead.
3: Folks, I'm Dr. Bigley. Today's presentation will be about methylene blue and you.
4: Dr. Bigley, what does methylene blue do?
3: Great question, Billy. It has to do with your mitochondria, the powerhouse of your cells. Let's bring out the mitochondria now!
5: Right.
3: As I was saying, methylene blue supercharges your mitochondria, which does wonders for your mental clarity, stamina, and overall pep. Just look at him go!
4: Dr. Bigley, he must have drank a lot of methylene blue. He was bouncing off the walls.
5: Right you are, Billy. He sure drank a lot. Let's continue, shall we?
6: Billy, did you know that methylene blue can cure communism?
4: No, sir. Can I see?
6: Why, certainly, Billy. Take a look over there.
3: Behold, Ivan, a Ruski doggedly determined to undermine our way of life.
7: Careful, Billy. He bites.
8: Oh.
7: Look, vodka, potato hooch. Watch, the communism is slowly leaving his body.
4: Wow, the methylene blue cured the red right out of him.
7: So, how do you feel?
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0: it doesn't even hit the national news. I have a giant stack from just the last 2 days. The problem is I have all this other important news, and I don't even feel like, I feel like I shouldn't cover this if I just cover one case, because it, like, makes light of it. The magnitude, the numbers. 80%+ of the crime in Europe is being committed by invaders. It's open season. The police protect them. I got case after case just this week of where people are raped, killed, and they don't even give them prison time. So we could talk all day about the third world invaders brought in and talk to eight whites and given free reign to kill. It is the left with the same policies, whether you're in Australia, Germany, France, the UK, and in blue cities in the US doing this. It's all on purpose. And that's coming up. Now, a lot of you are going to notice I've done 2 hours of broadcasts and haven't plugged one time on air. And quite frankly, I'm just so focused on news and information. The products are incredible, but I'm not going to. It's just some points. We have millions and millions of people listening. I love you. I appreciate you. It's so important to share the articles and videos and live feeds. You're doing a great job. But if just 1% more of you, is less than 1% ever buying anything, DallasShow.com, would just go try methylene blue, go try bovine colostrum, go try RT3, the best iodine out there. I mean, this is life-changing. We only bring you things that really work, and you need to get them. The widest selection of Patriot apparel. 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It's an adventure to wear our shirts. We have hundreds and hundreds of designs. I need your support. It's that simple. And if you don't think supporting people that are under globalist attack and having a huge effect against tyranny should be back, then you're crazy. I'm not mad at you. I just, to me, it's just frustrating because I want to just cover the news. But we finance ourselves not with government money or NGO money or billionaire money. We fund it with you. So I want to thank those that have supported us over the years. All of our success is your success. Thank you so much. And I humbly ask those that have been on the fence, and you'll see so much entertainment news, you see this is just something else. No, this is a special broadcast. It really is. Our guests, our information, everything we do is just game-changing. I mean, so many times we're at the forefront of exposing things that wouldn't have come out if we didn't do it. And that's a responsibility I have. And I take it very seriously, so please help me. I humbly ask those of you that haven't supported, go to theallshowscore.com. 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I mean, I think it's a no-brainer. 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

hour number three of this live Monday, June 8th, 2026 transmission. I am your host, Alex Jones.

0: respiratory viruses. And it was a scandal in 2015, and a bunch of scientists came out and said, we're making bioweapons. So they moved it to Wuhan, as you all know. But Google continued, along with Microsoft, to put hundreds of millions of dollars into Wuhan and that specific research. So you know they're involved in really evil stuff. And you know, Musk has talked about Sergey Brin, Larry Page, founders of Google, openly saying there's too many people, we're not pro-human, we're anti-natalist. So that's what's going on here. But just imagine if Palantir, and I'm not defending Palantir, I'm just saying we hear about Palantir all day long because it's in competition with its own systems with some of the bigger globalist companies. That's why you know about Palantir, because the corporate media tells you it's Big Brother and it's going to get you and it's everywhere. But they don't talk about Amazon for 15, 16 years with the Alexa listening to you in your house. They talk about all the new cars with kill switches and cameras and microphones watching you. It's all of it. It's the whole system. But Bill Gates and Microsoft and Google are all over weaponizing GMO ticks and weaponizing GMO mosquitoes and claiming it's for this, but it's really for that. And wherever they release these, and Gates has already done it all over the world, including the U.S., all these new diseases pop up, all these really serious problems. And so when you get into the villain class of these people, Bill Gates is the worst of the big tech people, and then Google is a close second if you want to rate the stratospheric, out-of-control behavior. So Google to conduct one of the largest open-air biological experiments in American history. They were saying it was 32 million. Now it's 64 million. They've doubled it. Bacteria-infected mosquitoes were released from vans, drones, helicopters, are set to be released into the wild pending EPA approval. They say it can be as early as this month. This could result in irreversible ecosystem disruptions. And they claim it basically sterilizes the mosquitoes. Meanwhile, in Nebraska, there are just ticks raining from the sky all over the country. Suddenly, ticks are traveling 1,000 miles that give you alpha-gal syndrome, so you can't eat red meat. Don't worry, Bill Gates has got one that doesn't have that protein in it or that sugar, so you can eat his. And there's other diseases being funded by Google and Microsoft. Bellingham High School in Washington held a pride event where drag queens danced around half naked, shaking their asses and putting their butts in little kids' faces. So there's other diseases out there other than just the flying syringes and the ticks. Meanwhile, vaccine expert lusted after Northwell health scientist, then got her canned when she wouldn't have sex with him, the lawsuit says. Well, I don't know about that, but I know Hotez is the mini-mini of Fauci, and is absolutely evil. But that just shows you who these guys are. Brooklyn suit accuses Peter Hotez in Northwell scientist firing. But it's not just the poison mosquitoes and ticks. Ultra-processed food increases risk of dementia. So bad for you. Let's go ahead and go to this report out of the high wire dealing with the flying syringes. Oh, Google doesn't want to just spy on you and control your thermostat. No, Google wants a mosquito to bite you that they GMO'd. Here it is.
1: Google should not be partaking and conducting one of the largest open-air biological experiments in U.S. history, because that's what this is. They do plan to release 64 million, actually. It's not 32 million like many outlets are claiming. You counted up the numbers. It's 16 million per year over 2 years in both California and Florida. So okay, we'll have 64 million. And, yeah, these male mosquitoes. These male mosquitoes are infected with Wolbachia bacteria, so they'll release them into the wild, and that will suppress the mosquito populations because their babies, you know, they won't be viable. Their eggs won't be viable. Now, here's where the risk comes in. When you suppress an entire species artificially, that's going to screw up the ecosystem in that whole area. So basically, birds, bats, frogs, fish, they all eat these mosquitoes. So you wipe them out, they're going to have one less food item, and that's going to screw things up, and it could be irreversible. So if it goes wrong, sorry, Florida and California, you know, your animals may start to migrate to other places, and then you might have other invasive species come in to fill what Google just eliminated, and that could be even worse. They tested this out, Google did, in Fresno in 2018. It suppressed the mosquitoes, but as soon as they were done dumping the mosquitoes, they all came back. And so what they require is a subscription service. Google wants these states, wants these corporations to subscribe to Google's mosquito-releasing subscription service, because that's the only way it even works.
2: Google is best known for search engines and smartphones, so you might wonder why the company is proposing to release millions of bioengineered mosquitoes in Florida. It is part of an effort to reduce the spread of dangerous diseases like West Nile virus. 10 Tampa Bay News reporter Eric Glasser explains the science behind this idea and why the tech giant is involved.
3: Well, it may sound unusual, but Google has filed an application with the EPA seeking approval to release up to 32 million specially treated mosquitoes in Florida and California over the next 2 years.
4: The proposal is part of Google's Debug Initiative, a project launched more than a decade ago to find new ways to control mosquitoes, which spread diseases, making them the deadliest animal on the planet.
5: Mosquitoes are the number one cause of death of humans. I mean, why not? We'll help the human race.
4: The mosquitoes would be bioengineered, infected intentionally with a naturally occurring bacteria called Wolbachia. Scientists say when the sterilized male mosquitoes then mate with wild females, the eggs don't hatch.
6: That can cause a dip in the population, and I'm sure that the places that are trying this now, that's what they're looking for.
4: And because only female mosquitoes bite people, experts say the release would not increase the number of biting mosquitoes. So what do folks think about this massive mosquito release?
7: I think it's interesting. I'm not sure about whether I want it in my backyard, because there could be a lot of things that go wrong.
8: Yeah, when you make a commitment like that, you really can't step back from that.
9: If it's proven to work and it's going to keep them from breeding more, I guess it could work.
4: Google says it plans to use artificial intelligence and robotic systems to help breed and sort the mosquitoes on a scale large enough to make the strategy effective. Mosquito officials in the Florida Keys say they've already seen success using similar Wolbachia-treated mosquitoes there.
6: It was promising enough last season that we wanted to look at it some more, and so that's what we're doing this season.
3: The EPA is now reviewing Google's application with a public comment period open through June 5th. Before regulators decide whether to approve it. No word yet on where or when the mosquito release would occur. In Tampa, Eric Glasser, 10 Tampa Bay News.
2: Researchers say the latest proposal targets Culex mosquitoes. That's a species known for spreading West Nile virus and St. Louis encephalitis. According to the CDC, West Nile is now the leading mosquito-borne disease here in the U.S.
10: Hope you guys can see this, but that is all ticks, little small ticks. Disgusting. Just had to get fuel and just got bombarded by them.
0: It's public knowledge. Look it up. The CIA has released weaponized ticks here and all over the world. And that Bill Gates is involved. But, oh, he's trying to cure cows of diseases by releasing ticks that bite them and give them a vaccine. Let me boil this down for you. It violates the Nuremberg Code against unauthorized, forced medical procedures. Violates consent. It's a felony punishable by death under the Nuremberg Code, international law. And it sets the precedent for Google and Microsoft and all these eugenics companies, is what they are, to take control of your body. And all over Latin America, all over the U.S., Florida, Texas, you name it, they've had all sorts of weird outbreaks after they release these mosquitoes. In the case of this particular mosquito, oh, the bacteria that does this, they can Trojan horse the bacteria and then use the mosquito to carry it that has not just what they claim they're giving the mosquitoes, but what it gives you when it bites you. Because a mosquito sticks its proboscis into your skin, into a capillary, and then injects a large volume, up to 10-20% of its weight of saliva or acid into you. That liquefies the blood cells for exsanguination. so that it can then suck your blood. And then obviously when it, that's why it itches and swells up, is the anticoagulant. And so it's the perfect vector to deliver things the government and globalists want to put in your body. So the headline should be, Google set to release 22 million weaponized mosquitoes to set the precedent that your body does not belong to you in total violation of the Nuremberg Code. This is a crime against humanity. Google set to commit major crime against humanity. Following in the steps of Bill Gates, they are set to release 60-plus million GMO mosquitoes that bite you, that they made, that they claim is to stop West Nile and this stuff. You know how many people West Nile kills a year? What, 15, I'm guessing? I think last time I checked, years ago. Guys, look up how many deaths from West Nile a year in the United States. Oh, you can get Zika. Oh, God, maybe two kids a year in the uterus causes a deformity of a small head. It's all horse crap. They're not releasing this because they want to save 15 people or whatever it is that get Zika or West Nile. This is all horse crap. Oh, 130. Okay, ooh, worse than I thought. A lot of times, though, that's somebody dies of something else. They just say a test positive for that. There's 2,000 people get sick a year. Put that back on screen. That's Google AI. Who knows it? The point is, they are setting the precedent. That's AI overview Google. West Nile causes an average of 120 deaths in the United States each year. Annually, the virus typically results in about 2,000 reported cases, with the majority of those affected experiencing severe life-threatening neurological illnesses. Oh, really, the majority. The exact number of yearly fatalities can fluctuate based on localized mosquito activity and climate conditions. And that's from the people selling all this. So Google thinks there's too many people. They want to depopulate the earth, just like Bill Gates. But they want to release. Oh, and they're involved in it all. That's why, remember, they were heavily funding the creation of COVID-19. At Chapel Hill, North Carolina, where it came from under Obama's initiative, and then moved to Wuhan so they could try to cover up the origin of the whole thing. Oh, Bill Gates. You can pull up Reuters. The majority of new polio cases for over a decade are caused by a UN project giving people live polio vaccine. And in the Reuters and AP articles, they admit Bill Gates is the funder of it. For some reason, it's his special polio vaccine that keeps doing this, paralyzing people. Just type in, the majority of new polio cases worldwide are caused by the vaccine. So Bill Gates says he wants to depopulate you, but he loves you and wants you to take all these shots, like the COVID shot that he invested in 4 months before it broke out. He'd already invested in it at Moderna. They already had it. And they had the head of Pfizer mRNA, their vice president. Remember, famously, James O'Keefe, where he got fired at Veritas, kicked out of the company he created. He went out on a gay date. That's how he tricked the guy. And the guy was bragging, yeah, we created it. We had a bunch of viruses on the shelf, and we've got new variants of COVID. We're going to keep releasing new ones. Somebody has to have our vaccine that really erases your immune system, so you have to have it. And we just showed the Reuters AP headlines. Majority of global polio caused by the vaccine. And there's the study for you right there on screen. So it's all about big tech is God. They're the technocracy. They can release biting ticks, biting mosquitoes, flying syringes. And you notice the Florida newscast is like, we don't know where they're going to do it. Well, that's because you can't read Google's announcement. They're going to release them in California, Texas, Louisiana, Mississippi, and Florida. Yes. They show in graphs, if you look it up, where in the states they're going to do it. And guess what? I'm on the Google list. I'm on the Google list in Austin. So I'll never forget. It's probably like, no, I remember where we live when we moved in. Rex was about two. Charlotte was about to be born. South Austin, over there off of One Oak Street. And I just got off Coast to Coast AM. It's 4 a.m. I'm outside smoking a cigar, drinking a glass of red wine, about to go to bed. And a Cessna flies over, a white Cessna at about 300 feet. And it had spray bottles on the sides, and it was spraying chemicals out. And I could smell it. I sat there like 30 seconds later, and I said, God, let me get in the house. And it's just, it's dark, low cloud cover. Who knows what it was spraying? It's all part of living in America. America with all the man. And I saw newscasts around the country. I meant to play on the show earlier this year. Remind me to do that. It shows locals in Texas and Nebraska and just everywhere complaining. They have these huge boats with giant multi-thousand gallon tank fire hoses. And they just drive down rivers. Yeah, that's what I saw right above my house. It's just like that. I mean, just like that. It was a Cessna. And, but so close, I saw the tanks on the bottom spraying out. And it shows them driving by the river, and there's people's houses, and they're spraying with a fire hose glyphosate, Roundup, to kill weeds in the water. And it's just a big boondoggle for, you know, Bayer that owns it. And then it shows the locals saying, look, there's 50 dead turtles in my yard. The turtles climb out and die. The fish die. And it's all going on your land. Look at this spraying right here. They're basically, and of course, then I ran inside. This is 20 years ago. That's 21 years ago because Rex was two at the time. And I typed into Google, I guess. I said, state of Texas doing insect suppression. And I knew they were talking about a beetle, so I typed in beetle, and then I searched into stuff and found millions of dollars from the state for different cities that were going to be sprayed right around that time for the beetle. So I'm guessing it was some chemical for the beetle. But my point is, why are you doing it at 4 a.m.? Because you don't want people to know that it's happening. When's the SWAT team come at 3 a.m., 4 a.m.? And my point is, they're doing weather control with toxic stuff. They're doing whatever they want, and they treat us like little kids and just say, oh, that doesn't exist. That's not happening. That's not going on. Everything's fine. And then I told you, starting about 15 years ago, we went from the average life expectancy 78 to 76 to 75 to 74 to 73. Despite all the medical stuff to keep you alive, they make you sick and then keep you alive while they suck your money out. All over the Western world, our life expectancy is going like that. And Brazil had one of the lowest breast cancer rates 30 years ago. Look it up. There's big studies on it. Within 2 years of them bringing in glyphosate in their farming, they're higher than we are now. And what do they admit? Glyphosate grows hormone-based tumors in men and women. So my point is, they're doing all of this on purpose. And they're just bombing everything with this crap. Let's go to part of a newscast about Bill Gates funding mosquitoes in Latin America. They release them by drones and scooters. Here it is.
11: I'm Scott O'Neill here in Medellin, Colombia today, and I'm at the world's biggest mosquito factory for the World Mosquito Program. We're making in here 30 million mosquitoes a week. Come have a look. We're doing it for a very serious reason. Cities like Medellin have suffered from diseases like dengue, Zika, chikungunya for decades, but not anymore. We've been able to bring the solution of Wolbachia mosquitoes to this city. When this bacteria called Wolbachia gets introduced into the mosquito, it stops their ability to transmit dengue. We release mosquitoes that have Wolbachia, and then they go and mate, and Wolbachia gets passed into the wild mosquito population. If we're going to control these diseases in all the tropical cities of the world, it's going to require a lot of mosquitoes. The mosquito life cycle starts with the egg, and in this room, we've got a lot of eggs. Each one of these strips these tiny black dots are up to 10,000 mosquito eggs. Across all of these strips, about 1.5 million dried eggs waiting to hatch. In this tray, we've got the newly hatched eggs. They're little lines.
0: And then later they come back. We'll add it in post as we're live right now, just the part where they say, and then we spray it via drone and scooters on you, then they bite you. Ha, ha, ha, ha. But don't forget, we have the WEF saying 6 years ago, we want to release Lone Star ticks infected with something that gives you alpha gal so you can't eat beef to control your behavior. And now suddenly the ticks have spread thousands of miles everywhere. Bill Gates is involved in tick program releases. He claims for something else. And then now alpha gal, millions have it and people are dying from it. There he is, Ivan Raiklin. I like his new set. Let's punch him up. Former Defense Intelligence Agency, Green Beret, a true expert to tell us about the Defense Intelligence Agency report that came out last Friday warning Israel is a top-tier national security threat trying to basically spy on, influence, and take over the United States. We'll be right back. Stay with us and share the live feeds now, now, now. We have the very best, strongest methylene blue from a medical-grade company that produces it for medical firms. Instead of using radioactive iodine, you know, to track stuff before surgeries, they're more and more using methylene blue. So I told Bigley, I said, get me whatever the highest rate it is. So they spent like 6 months and said, where is it? And they said, oh, this is a medical firm in Florida. They don't even sell this for human consumption, though it's great for that. And I'm like, okay, great. So some bottles of it came in, sat there about a week. Because I'd taken methylene blue before, barely felt any energy, knew it was really good for your mitochondria. And, you know, so it's time to sell it. We're going to do it. Kennedy's promoting it. This was a year and a half ago, almost years ago. They're like, hey, boss, you know, it's coming out tomorrow. You got to cut the ads. And I went, well, I haven't tried it yet. This better be good. And so the show ends, and I had a glass of iced tea, just like I do today, okay? And I take one dropper and put it in the iced tea. And so I only drink half the iced tea. So I took half a dropper, and all of a sudden, I'm, like, feeling warm and like, electricity in my hands. I'd forgotten I'd taken it because I'm busy doing stuff after the show.
12: Louisiana Radio Network, I'm Andrew Greenstein. If you need some extra cash this summer or this fall, why not volunteer to be a poll commissioner? The Secretary of State's office needs poll commissioners for the June 27th runoff election and the November 3rd general election. Secretary Nancy Landry says poll workers are essential in keeping elections running smoothly in the state.
13: It's a long day of work, but it's worth it. It's very rewarding work. It's a way to give back to your community and to help us have great elections here in Louisiana.
12: Under legislation recently signed by Governor Landry, jails will be required to immediately notify the public when it releases a violent inmate by mistake. The bill's author, New Orleans Representative Mandy Landry, wanted to be sure whatever was in her bill was something that would be able to be adhered to.
14: I worked pretty closely with the Sheriff's Association on this to make sure that their protocol is something that they were able to do and that adequately address the situation.
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12: Well, if this doesn't make you feel old, I don't know what will. It was 30 years ago today when Warren Morris delivered his legendary swing in the 1996 College World Series championship game against Miami.
21: Trailing 8-7 with just one out between the Tigers and a quiet trip back to Baton Rouge, a junior second baseman with just 29 hits that season stepped into the box.
22: The scratch by Morris on the pitch. Swung on and hit the right field. That's way back there. Way back there.
21: Morris's two-run walk-off homer secured the Tigers' third College World Series title. He says he knew LSU would win that day, but he had no idea the role he'd play.
23: I was as shocked as anyone. Definitely, you know, my first home run of the year after being injured. Couldn't believe it either, so it just happened so fast.
21: I'm Case Kieschnick.
12: Students in Assumption Parish will have the option to take all their classes online through the Assumption Parish Schools Virtual Academy starting this fall. Now, those students will still be full-fledged enrollees, so they'll be able to participate in sports and clubs like everyone else. LRN.
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20: Alex Jones is a fringe voice and a crackpot. 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
5: We have created, for the first time in all history, a garden of pure ideology. 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
1: On May 1st, 2026, Alex Jones will launch his new network, and you will see that the answer to 1984 is still and will always be 1776.

0: Netanyahu as he's rolling in to potentially even host the UFC event. You could even talk to Dana White, maybe, as you descend.
1: Well, the point is, there's going to be hordes of
0: accidentally bump into each one of them.
1: There'll be hordes of new media, independent media. Everyone, you don't need to be in the event to get the media, and we'll be able to be there as patriots, saying the Defense Intelligence Agency and two other Pentagon agencies have said the number one threat's Israel. They're trying to take over. Here's their bills. That is a, because you get more attention bullhorning Trump than you do going in even and talk to him. And I think this is a place for us to peacefully do this.
0: Yeah, so you say hello to Miriam Adelson. Kind of give her your peace. Peacefully, patriotically, legally, morally, ethically. Just exercising your First Amendment to the maximum. Just like Alex Jones has been doing for decades, I started doing a few years ago.
1: Well, do you want me to join you up in D.C.? Sounds like something I should probably be at.
0: I would love for you to be there. And, yes, I don't know how to say yes more violently than I am right now.
1: All right, stay there. Ride shotgun with us. Phil Turney, who I want to invite on.
0: Are you going to commit to a yes? You got to commit to a yes, Alex. You always say no.
1: I'm pinned down here at the firebase, but I'm strongly considering it, okay?
0: Everybody that's listening, comment, tag Alex Jones, tell him you want him to be at the White House reporting on the event and maybe doing some First Amendment.
1: Well, I already said last week, if Trump doesn't quickly come out against Section 224 of the NDAA that turns our country over to Israel, literally, I'm going to go bullhorn the White House. And I'm going to go bullhorn Mar-a-Lago. So,
0: veto it, right? He can still veto it.
1: Well, he needs to just come out. He needs to tell the Republicans, pull it. Because they already passed out of committee, for those that don't know, last Thursday. All right. Phil, I want to invite you on as soon as you get home via Zoom for a full hour. I miss you. Haven't been on in years. What a great job you've done. But you've joined us via phone. You've been up there at Congress today on the 59th anniversary of the most decorated ship in U.S. history that you survived. Those incredible patriots. That's a Phil Turney, doubles Phil on X. Just say Phil Turney, T-O-U-R-N-E-Y. On X. He's the former U.S. Navy petty officer, survivor of the June 8, 1967 attack on the USS Liberty during the Six-Day War, an incident that killed 34 American sailors and wounded 170. Turney, who was 20 years old at the time, has spent decades breaking silence to challenge the official U.S.-Israel explanations of the events. He is a vocal advocate of the survivors, serving as a three-time president of the USS Liberty Veterans Association and authoring books such as What I Saw That Day and Erasing the Liberty. Attorney asserts that the attack was deliberate and part of a conspiracy involving U.S. government, specifically citing LBJ Johnson's order to withhold assistance to protect Israel's asset, you know, turn the planes back. His personal account has gained significant public attention. And so he's here with us for a brief interview. He's up on Capitol Hill via phone. But I want to, as soon as he can, come on for a full hour to do a deep dive on this, because I'm concerned Israel's going to do new false flags. BB was prime minister when 9/11 happened, and that was clearly heavily involved with Israel. And so I'm really concerned, Phil. And I want to talk about the USS Liberty 59 years later, and your fellow sailors you lost, and those that survived that you've lost since then, and just recap that. But in the larger view, you know, Israel tried to kill you to launch a war against Egypt and the Russians working with LBJ. I talked to the JAG officers that did the trials, as you know, that were like, LBJ comes on the sat phone and says, I want that goddamn ship on the bottom. You're not going to help them. So this was premeditated. We know that. And then it failed because you guys kept the ship up. But now to have the Pentagon come out and say Israel's the main threat to our national security, and now to have Israel caught trying to do a coup over our military and this new legislation, I mean, this is now front and center. So you were out in the wilderness for decades trying to expose the Liberty. Are you feeling vindicated now that this is all front burner, sir?
2: Yeah, thanks for inviting me, Alex. And by the way, Tom Massey told me to give you his best regards.
1: Thank you.
2: And, yes, he's a great man. He did something on the floor today that no other congressman or senator has ever done. He introduced a bill to get the investigation open on the USS Liberty, which is 59 years too late. And, Thomas Massey is a fighter, and he's an America First man, and I really respect him, as I do you.
1: Well, I knew you were there for something special, and I didn't know it had actually happened, so we'll grab it. It's probably on X by now. He actually called on the House floor for an official investigation, finally, of the USS Liberty?
2: Yes, sir. It's on X right now. You can look it up, Alex.
1: Wow, there it is. We're going to play that after you leave us. Promise you'll come back. You got some time now, but promise, I know you're in the middle of Congress right now, promise you'll come back in the next week or so to do a full hour, 2 hours on this, but just give us your emotions, your view, where we are 59 years later after they would threaten you guys, threaten to put you in prison, the hell you went through, and now, you know, see this starting to come out. It's got to feel like at least some justice.
2: It does, and it's long overdue. But you know what? I really believe, Alex, in our lifetime, and I'm 80 now. We're all getting older, but we're gonna win this battle with people like Tom Massey. And I'm sorry about the noise in here.
1: No, we get it, sir. It's okay. It's great background. You're just amazing. You know, my biggest frustration is I've been on here 32 years, and early on I started interviewing guys like you. And I get to interview so many of the guys that are gone now. We've tried to dig up some of the interviews, but so much of it is so old we can't find it. That's got to be frustrating to you that all those incredible men are gone now, and there's still some of you guys. What percentage of you guys are left?
2: There's probably about 40, 45, maybe 50 of us still alive out of a crew of 294. So we're all dying off. You know, there's 34 killed originally and 171 wounded, as you know. And, you know, another thing, Alex, they committed war crimes against us. And our own government won't do anything about it. We had a war crimes resolution sent to the Army. That's the ones who took care of the War Crimes Commission. They haven't done anything since 2005. They don't even talk to us. So it's a cover-up. I mean, Israel first, that's it, no matter what. If Israel can get by murdering Americans on the high seas, they can get by with almost anything, and they're doing it right now.
1: Well, it doesn't ever take away from Israel, but you pointed out in your bio and your LBG, it's a sick relationship with our deep state and Israel that keeps doing this.
2: It's very sick, and it's got to stop. We're going to lose everything, and I truly believe that. I mean, look what they've done to everybody, and I mean it's full bore. And no, I don't think anybody in the world, in their right mind, could love Netanyahu or Trump at this point. You know, I voted for Trump, and everything he said, he lied to me, and you know, nothing he said was the truth. And I'm sorry I voted for him, but I apologize to everybody. I did give my vote.
1: Well, don't apologize. You had Kamala on the other side. Come on. But I get it. He's definitely become a lesser of two evils. I don't blame you for being disgusted. But you can see, even main Israel analysts, all their former Mossad chiefs say Netanyahu is going to destroy Israel. Israel's bit off more than it can chew. And for people that don't know about the Liberty, it would take an hour to go over it all. Why was it the most decorated ship in U.S. history? That's saying a lot.
2: It is. It's one of the most decorated ships in history. I mean, two-thirds crew is either dead or wounded, you know, from the Medal of Honor on down.
1: But it's the amount of torpedoes and rockets and machine. I mean, they shot the thing up like Swiss cheese, and it wouldn't sink.
2: It wouldn't sink. We had a 40-by-40-foot hole in the starboard side, over 850 rocket cannon holes in it. So napalm, they were burning us up with napalm. They shot our life rafts out of the water. We've only had three left. We just shot them out of the water. We're going to put our most seriously wounded in them. And they shot them out of the water. That's how evil they were. They didn't want any survivors. But the whole ship, by the grace of God, stayed afloat. And here we are today still talking about it.
1: Now, I'm going from memory, but didn't they send commandos in on helicopters who finally turned back? Why do you think they turned back? Because they thought you guys were about to defeat them, or because maybe the commanders refused? Because I'd read that some of the first jets that came over refused, and they had to send more, and some pilots got in trouble.
2: Right, right. They sent the help from America in the Saratoga, and they recalled the aircraft. LBJ said he didn't give a damn about a few dead sailors. He's not going to embarrass his ally Israel. And nothing's changed from that day on to this day. It's even worse.
1: Incredible. Well, listen, Phil, I know you're busy. I've been trying to get you on for a year. Promise me you'll come on whenever you want. I'll do a special time. I'll tape it. Just tell my producers when you want to come on via video, because I want to really, it's time to really revisit all this right now.
2: I will do, and I'm going to plug my own book while I'm here.
1: Please do, yeah.
2: The book, it's called Stay Afloat. and you can get it on Amazon. But if you want a signed copy, go to philturneypodcast.com. philturneypodcast.com, and you can get a signed copy.
1: Well, Phil, I read one of your books. I haven't read that one, but you're on the next week to talk about the book, brother. And we're going to play the Massey thing here now. Thank you. Anything else you'd like to add?
2: Well, I just want to thank you for having me on, and next week we'll get together and we'll just blow him up. We'll do it.
1: Well, that's great. Going back to Massey, he's in good spirits. He said hi. I appreciate him, too. What did he say?
2: No, he said, yeah, tell her Alex hello, and he respects you, and he's glad what you're doing. I mean, you're telling the world, and today he told the world about the USS Liberty, and it was very brave of him. He did a hell of a good job, too. I mean, an excellent job.
1: Oh, I agree with you. I think that if he could have overridden their fraud, they were going to kill him. Don't you think if he'd actually been able to defeat their buying of the seat, they were going to kill him?
2: Yeah. Well, you know, they spent $40 million out him, and it was all outside money, Miriam Adelson and others. I mean, how could the guy win? There's just no way. But
1: you're a bad person because you survived people trying to kill you. But nobody buys it. Phil Turney, we'll talk to you soon. God bless you. See you next week.
2: Yes, sir. Bye-bye. Thank you.
1: And going back to and letting Ivan Reichlin finish up and play the Thomas Massey Club, I would come on tomorrow for a full hour, fourth hour, uninterrupted, but we double booked, and Brianna had to move her time, and she's coming up. But just, we're not on the Israel bashing thing. I know you're not. That's not your background, you know. I mean, I know you're Jewish, but the point is you're America first and not this crazy cult running Israel. But this is a nightmare. I have to be on Israel all the time now because it's everywhere and people are awake to it. And I would just advise Israel to get rid of Netanyahu. What would you say to Israel to get out of this? Because I can see second, third, fourth order. This isn't going to end well for anybody, including Israel, Ivan.
0: Yeah, so my dad is Jewish and agnostic. My mom is Christian, Russian Orthodox, just to clarify.
1: So you're a Christian. That's your identity. I get it.
0: But that's not the issue, just like you were saying. The issue is we have a country, okay? It's called the United States of America. And so my loyalties are to my country and to the Constitution that created it, not to another country, not to Russia, not to Ukraine, not to Venezuela, not to Israel, for that matter, right? And so What I'd say to those Israeli citizens that aren't a fan of Bibi Netanyahu, I think it's time to move on from him as your leader because, I mean, how long has he been in power?
1: And that means Ben Gavir as well. That means, I mean, well, you're a smart analyst. Do you think I'm right that the number one threat to Israel is the Likudniks?
0: Right. What they're doing is perpetual war, and it only increases their threat posture because I get it. Iran needs to be dealt with. Okay, we've destroyed quite a few things in Iran, and we've done some targeted addressing of individuals in the past. President Trump has done that. But at the same time, you need to mitigate your own national security risk as an Israeli citizen. And I think one of the things that you need to consider as part of your calculus is, you know, at what lengths do you want to go to do a regime change? Is it to do it in order to keep Bibi in power, or is it going to actually provide you your security?
1: Well, let's be clear. You're killing the world economy. The mullahs didn't fall, as the Pentagon told you it wouldn't. If it would have worked, I said, great, do it. It's not going to work. So the experts said don't do it. Didn't work. Now you want to take over our government because it wants to get out of it, and now you've bit off that? I mean, this is crazy town.
0: So Bibi Netanyahu, Mark Levin, and now Laura Loomer, as well as Lindsey Graham, are all creating a lot of anti-Semites, right? They're the ones that are creating the anti-Semites, not those that are addressing the political, governmental issue. So I think that's something that people need to consider. I mean, we're seeing that real time. So I think if you don't mind, I mean, can we play the clip?
1: Yeah.
0: And maybe we do a
1: quick
0: analysis.
1: Sure. Here's Congressman
0: Thomas Massey.
1: This just happened like 45 minutes ago, and I'd like to shout out to
0: 15, Massey. Yeah, 15 minutes ago.
1: Yeah, so here it is. This is Congressman Massey calling for an investigation of USS Liberty.
3: On the next day, on June 8th, they started the day. The visibility was unlimited. The American flag was flying proudly on the USS Liberty. More planes came from Israel to surveil the boat, the ship. And they thought they were in good shape, but what happened next surprised them all. French Mirage jets showed up and for 25 minutes strafed and attacked the USS Liberty. They shot rockets. They shot 30-millimeter cannons into the hull and into the ship. They even dropped napalm on the bridge of the ship. This was an effort to kill everybody on board. There was no intention of taking prisoners. After the 25 grueling minutes of attack on this virtually unarmed ship, and they thought things were over and they could recover, the torpedo boats showed up, three torpedo boats. They launched four torpedoes. One of them hit the hull of the USS Liberty and killed 25 people instantly. It blew a 40-foot by 40-foot hole in the side of this ship. They were intent on sinking it. But they were also intent on not having a single survivor. According to eyewitness accounts, the Israelis machine-gunned the lifeboats that they put down. They machine-gunned the firefighters who were on the deck. They were bringing the wounded and the dead to the mess hall to triage them. They had one doctor who was trying to help them all, put a few stitches in. It was harrowing, and it's amazing.
1: The captain had to tie his guts in.
3: That crew, that boat would have sunk that day, but it still wasn't over. Helicopters showed up, combat helicopters. And the USS Liberty, even though their signals were being jammed by the Israelis, got a signal out. And there were ships that tried to respond. The USS Saratoga, the USS America sent planes, both of them sent planes to help the USS Liberty. And something happened that's never happened before. A ship under attack, the planes were recalled. This has never happened before. And they sat there for 17 hours. 34 dead, 174 wounded. Out of 294 crew members. That's over 70% casualty rate, unheard of. The Israelis were intent on leaving no survivor. And what about our own military? Why did they not send anybody for 17 hours to help these men? So what really happened? You know, the official reports say that it was a case of mistaken identity. But if you listen to Dean Rusk, former Secretary of State, Richard Helms, CIA Director, Bobby Ray Inman, head of the NSA, Captain Ward Boston, who was the chief counsel of the Court of Inquiry. If you listen to Admiral Moore, who served in Pearl Harbor, Midway, commanded both the Atlantic and Pacific Fleet, and was chairman of the Joint Chiefs of Staff, none of these distinguished men think this was an accident. They think it was intentional murder by the country of Israel, either as a false flag operation or because they simply didn't want anybody observing what they were doing that day. Well, I've got a call to action for everybody here. Honor these individuals. Quit ignoring that they exist. Go to their website, ussliberty.org. Support them. And while they're still alive, they need closure. Let's give them closure. Let's have an investigation. Let's pass a resolution honoring them. It's long overdue. And then they can have their justice. With that, I yield back. And I ask unanimous consent to enter into the record a declaration of Ward Boston declaring that the only official court of inquiry was invalid.
1: This is Israel's biggest nightmare, Ivan Regland. They are crapping bricks right now, aren't they?
0: Yeah, just like Massey said at his victory speech at the at his election, that he has 7 months left, and this is the opening salvo. It's in order to educate the country, uncensored on C-SPAN, for the whole world to see and hear, going back 59 years, what were the transgressions by Israel? I mean, and then from there, I think he's going to lay out the history and how Bibi Netanyahu is probably the biggest threat to American national security right now.
1: Wow. Ivan, how do people find you? We want to get you back tomorrow, fourth hour, to get back into this historic awakening. And we wake up to the Israel influence.
0: There's a lot that I can recommend to Thomas Massie if we can get into it tomorrow on what he can do over the next 7 months to continue to escalate this exposure and truth.
1: Yeah, well, I figured it would become an issue for him, but he listens to the show. I'll sleep with that. But yeah, definitely. The earlier guy was like, oh, Massie loves you. I was like, yeah, I know. We kind of, everything's DL. But yeah, he's definitely going to be on fire, like you said, the next 7 months. And if the globalists thought they struck down Obi-Wan Kenobi, they just created 1,000 more. So, Ivan, people can find you on IvanRakeland.substack.com and at Rakeland on X. We will talk to you again tomorrow, 4th hour, 2 p.m. Central, 3 p.m. Eastern. Ivan Rakeland, amazing. Thank you so much, sir.
0: Thanks, brother. Thanks, Al.
1: Thank you. If we can wake up to the globalists and wake up to Israel and the Chi-Con, we can wake up to all the foreign interests. F all these people. We don't hate them because they're Jewish or Chinese. We hate them because their governments want to run our country. We're not going to let them anymore. We're taking America back. Stay with us. God bless the U.S.'s liberty. 59 years later, what an incredible event today. Great job, Thomas Massey. I don't sell crap. Bovine Colostrum, and I'll get back to news. I didn't do any plug in the first hour. And Bigley, about a year ago, puts out a survey. A lot of you, that are, you know, if you're a VIP, you get surveys. And, you know, once a month or something, they'll ask, hey, what are you wanting or what are you liking best? Or what products would you like? And that's smart to ask customers that, right? And you're kind and you tell us. And it came back. Bovine Colostrum was in the top two or three every time. And so was high-grade beef tallow, which we now have for you, as you requested. And it's a great seller. Not rocket scientist to ask your customers what they want. That's the number one rule of sales. Well, have a great product and find out what your customer wants. You can say the customer's always right. I think there's something better I'm going to tell you, but I'm not going to argue with it. But that's an important rule of sale, but I don't think it's the most ethical point. I'll actually tell you what I think I need to know. So we got samples of it in before we even private labeled it from a top place to say, hey, you got to try this. Well, and now I'm taking it because I know how good it is. I'm like, okay, the survey wants both.
4: Louisiana Radio Network, I'm Jeff Palermo. UNO is just 1 month away from becoming LSU New Orleans.
5: Interim Chancellor Jeanette Weiland says with LSU's resources, the university can stop just trying to survive and start trying to thrive.
6: We are very lucky to be part of that, not just for the brand equity, but also for that enrollment sharing.
5: She's made it a goal to reach 6,000 enrolled students this fall and will start aggressively targeting LSU applicants that didn't make it to main campus. As an alum, Weiland says her job is personal.
6: This institution cannot fail. It just provides so much opportunity at an affordable price point.
5: She says the transition will be transformational for the campus and the surrounding area. I'm Case Kieschnick.
4: Secretary of State Nancy Landry is looking for more citizens to work at voting locations on Election Day. Landry says poll commissioners can earn up to $200 a day, and commissioners in charge can earn up to $350 a day.
7: If you do the November election, that's right before Christmas, is a great way to make some extra money.
4: More information is on the Secretary of State's website, LRN.
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4: Starting August 1st, prisons, jails, and other correctional facilities will be required to notify the public whenever a violent inmate is mistakenly let out. New Orleans Representative Mandy Landry's legislation also extends to those individuals who are in jail on charges of a violent crime.
14: If someone's just there on a check kiting charge, well, maybe we don't need to call in the cavalry, but if we have someone who is sitting there awaiting murder charges, we need to make sure the public knows right away.
4: Landry's bill sailed through the legislature and was signed by the governor. Do you remember what you were doing 30 years ago today? If you are an LSU fan, you were screaming at the top of your lungs after Warren Morris hit a dramatic two-run homer in the bottom of the ninth to beat Miami in the 1996 College World Series National Championship game. Morris says he never wavered at the moment.
15: After the top of the ninth, whenever Miami went ahead, I definitely didn't think it was me, but I felt like somehow, some way, we were going to find a way to win that game. I just felt like we were a team of destiny. And
4: LRN.
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0: Austin, Texas. It's the Alex Jones.
1: From Austin, Texas, it's Alex Jones.
0: By the way, when I was listening to Congressman Massey talk about the USS Liberty attack and how the former head of the CIA, the former chairman of the Joint Chiefs, Admiral Moore, saying it was a false flag attack carried out with Israel and LBJ trying to sink the ship to blame it on Egypt, go to war with Russia, I was getting goosebumps because we got to find these interviews because Moore died in like 99, 2000 or something. Moore was a fan of the show because he knew Benton Parton. I had Moore on like 5 or 6 times. And I mean, I had him like, he was in heart failure. He didn't really say that. He'd be on there like, I don't know how much more time I have. I'm going to say this, Alex. And I had the chairman of the Joint Chiefs. When Liberty happened, he was the head of the Navy. He was the Battle of Midway, war hero, everything in World War II. And, I mean, this guy was just dumping the data on not just that, but so much more. I mean, we've got to somehow, because stuff going back 20 years before, we can't find it. We find this and that. Everything we find is super viral. But I just, man, I wish I'd have saved all that. I did, but God knows where it's at. Because back then there wasn't YouTube and clouds and all this stuff. It was like archived on the little network I was on. Somebody's got it. Somebody's got that stuff saved. Get it out there. All right, Brianna Morello, incredible talk show host, Fox producer, done great work over InfoWars before they shut that down, contributing here. She's always everywhere, but she actually lives up in Dallas, so she's been covering the Carmelo Anthony trial, the prosecution's residence case, of course, the murder of Austin Metcalf, and she can give us her take on this. And all these weird, crazy, brainwashed black nationalists saying kill all the white people out front the courthouse every day and all the insanity. She's been sitting in on it, and so she was able to get back to her studio. She'd have a better connection. So give us your breakdown on this case that has really gotten the attention of the country because the media tried to say it's a white guy. He deserves to die. I mean, they obviously know we're the worst people in the world. So why is this case so big? What have you witnessed covering the trial? Do you have any predictions on what the verdict's going to be? Brianna Morello, thanks for being here. Everybody can find you. You got so many different great sites and everywhere else. Where's the best place for people to find you? Is it Brianna Morello on X and then also your website?
2: IndependentNewsroom.com is the other one, Alex. Thank you. And it's good to see you, my friend. I've missed you dearly, so it's good to catch up with you.
0: Miss you, too.
2: Alex, I wanted to give you this update, actually, because it just happened moments ago. We just got word that defense has officially arrested its case. And that's kind of was in limbo while I was trying to broadcast to you guys outside of the courtroom. But they've officially now, they're done calling any witnesses to the stand. That means Carmelo Anthony will not be testifying in his own defense. Again, it's an individual claiming self-defense. So it's a little rough to hear that one, of course, and to think that he has got a convincing argument on his own half. But the jury has been dismissed for the day, and they will return tomorrow for closing arguments from both sides. And then deliberations will begin. But it's not going well for Carmelo Anthony and his defense team. They're claiming self-defense against the man who may have pushed Carmelo. Again, it's very rough. It's very disputed. But what wasn't disputed on the stand were the multiple, over a dozen teammates who came forward and testified on the record to say that Carmelo Anthony, there was different variations of it, but some said it was murder. Some said it was lethal force against non-lethal force. Others said that he provoked Austin. And that's the big one here, because if you're claiming self-defense, you can't provoke someone. And the quotes that were being pushed out there from these individuals who testified show just that. One individual said that Carmelo said to Austin, y'all a bunch of, and then used the P word to go after these guys. It was very, very clear that Carmelo felt emboldened, thanks to the people that testified. He felt emboldened to go and keep pushing and pushing, even though Carmelo was repeatedly, according to one witness, told 15 times to get out of their tent. Folks, if you play college sports, you know I've ran track. I've ran track back in my younger days. You don't go under someone else's tent. Obviously, they're talking strategy. When it's guys, they're obviously trying to do the brotherly bonding. It's almost like if you're playing baseball. You don't see the New York Mets going into the Los Angeles Dodgers dugout. It doesn't make sense.
0: It's like randomly pulling up in some neighborhood on a Saturday and walking into somebody's backyard during a barbecue.
2: Exactly, and that's why you saw the defense team going out there and saying, oh, he could have been there. It's not totally unheard of. No, it is unheard of. If you're someone who plays sports, you know that stuff doesn't fly. And so they tried to push that narrative out, Alex. it didn't go well for them. It went really, really poorly. I see that my camera just swapped.
0: It's okay.
2: So I'm
0: going to
2: switch this back to you guys. But here's the issue here with all of this. They're not being honest. They're sitting there, the defense team, trying to justify what happened. And what happened was not justifiable. He had multiple times was told to leave. If he felt intimidated, he could have stepped out of the tent. He could have went home. He chose not to. He chose to stay under their tent. Now, the defense team also tried saying, oh, someone called him over to have that discussion.
0: Now, I know most people know about the story, but people who don't know, maybe recap. What was happening, what the event was, and why he was screaming at people in their tent? Like, was he like on something or whacked out of his brain? Like, what's the point?
2: No, there was no reports that he was on any drugs or anything. They just said that he was at a track meet and he was under the wrong team's tent, and they told him repeatedly to leave. Now, it was raining outside, according to reports. Some said it was like a drizzle almost, and so that's the reason why they were huddled up under the tent. But I mean, it wasn't too far away to go to the other side and to go onto another side tent. But he chose not to. He chose not to leave.
0: And reportedly kept screaming at him for a long time, saying, touch me, touch me.
2: Yeah, so this is the part where they said that he was provoking them. He, like I said, you know, according to one witness, said, y'all a bunch of, and then he used the P words. He said, you know, you guys aren't going to do anything. Touch me, and see what happens. That happened. And apparently, according to one witness, who was very close to hearing the description as to what was going down between the two of them, Austin had joked when he saw that Carmelo had his hand in a backpack. And he said, you guys, you don't have anything in there. This is Frisco. Frisco, Texas, although we have a massive immigration issue with Indians and with Muslims right now, it's a relatively safe
0: community.
2: That's
0: where you live, right?
2: Yeah, so
0: you did get stalked by a Muslim, but overall it's low crime.
2: Well, so if we talk about that too, what I think is very interesting, there was an Egyptian immigrant who followed me up. I know our audience is very familiar with it because we played it repeatedly because I can't stop talking about this because it's a great Second Amendment case here. But there was a man who followed me into my apartment complex and the police refused to do anything about it. But as he followed me up to my apartment complex, I repeatedly told him to get out and leave. You don't live here. When he refused to leave, I then, after saying it several times, did pull my firearm, was pulling it out, and he saw that and fled the scene and ran. Now, he goes on trial. This is the interesting part, too. This is I'm very familiar with the prosecution in this case because those same prosecutors that you see today arguing against Carmelo Anthony, well, those are going to be the same prosecutors in my case going after the man who followed me into my apartment building and refused to leave. He's going on trial for trespassing this summer, and so I'll be working with them on that as well. And I know for a fact, when they heard and they saw the footage and they spoke with me, they specifically said, you know, we're really proud of you because this is a perfect example as to why the Second Amendment exists, and this is the perfect example of standing up for yourself and defending yourself. So we're talking about prosecutors who truly believe in being able to defend yourself. So when I'm watching this argument going back and forth, I know that they truly believe that Carmelo Anthony was not in a situation where his life was in danger. Now, there's also footage that was taken, and it's above the broadcasting booth. It kind of sounds like a bit, and it's very grainy. It's difficult to see. But one of the witnesses that took the stand today, I think this is really important, was forced to admit that the day of when he gave a statement to police, he said that he saw people surrounding Carmelo. And then since that, it's changed. And they went on the stand, they showed him the footage. He said, yeah, I can't really tell there. And then he said, you know, I wouldn't use the word surrounding anymore. And so a lot of the people that were put on the stand by the defense had their claims completely tossed out. What you're looking at now, by the way, is the footage of the man who was forced out of my building. And
0: yeah, he follows you a long time down the street. You say, get away. He follows you into the stairwell entrance into the fire escape. He's following you up there. Yeah, it's crazy.
2: Yeah, it's crazy. He's claiming to be a Coptic Christian, too, by the way, and that, according to my sources, he was born in Egypt, and he was brought over here, so likely someone who was seeking asylum. But, again, this is, and it's not just me making these claims against him, too. Other women did come forward and reported it to me. Unfortunately, the Plano Police Department has no cojones, and when they saw the term Middle Eastern in the description of that suspect, they decided not to take this case very seriously. But
0: sure, but back to the current thing. This got national attention.
2: Yes.
0: And how does it help? Who are these? I've seen all these black organizations kill the crackers, murder them all, kill their babies. They're going to kill people if Carmelo Anthony's found guilty. Who the hell are these groups? It can't be helping with the jury to have groups of crazy, racist black people just running around screaming, we're going to murder you. What's going on there?
2: Well, so I think it's a very small group of them. So I've been outside the courthouse a couple of days now, and no one's come up to me to say anything to me. But I could tell you this. There was one individual who I believe is a convicted sex offender who was outside the courthouse and made claims that have been broadcasted all over the internet. And, you know, one of your old, actually, employees, Savannah Hernandez, was outside the courthouse as well. And according to Savannah, she's interviewing this woman, and I noticed that this woman has, like, a plastic bottle in her hand, and it kind of looks like a Shutter Home bottle of wine. And so I text Savannah and asked, hey, is this woman drinking? And was that wine? And she said, yeah, that was wine in her hand. So I think you're seeing a lot of just delinquents who are outside the courthouse who are just, whether they have actual employment or not, I don't know. But I can tell you that there are delinquents outside the courthouse who are going to try to distract the American people and make this a racial issue. It's not a racial issue. And I'm not saying that...
0: let's be clear. We had this Chinese man, I forget his name, last week, found not guilty by 6 of the 9 were black jurors, where the black guy robs him, he runs, he pulls a gun, they shoot him. And then now some of the brainwashed black folks are calling and doing fake Chinese orders to random Chinese restaurants to punish the Chinese. It's just, it's totally insane. A black jury acquitted this guy, and a white guy stabbed some black guy randomly. I want him to go to prison. And so it's not most black folks doing this, but it just seems... I don't know if this happened like a year ago or whatever. How did this become such a national issue? I guess because I remember the black leaders came out and defended Carmelo Anthony stabbing him to death.
2: Yeah, well, that's the thing. You have people out on the outside who are trying to make this a racial issue, and those involved in this are trying their best not to make this a racial issue. You know, Jake Lane came to the area just a few days ago, and he also made some provocative statements outside the courthouse. Today, there were advocates for Carmelo Anthony who were calling on local officials to arrest Jake Lang for what they claim. I didn't hear the audio, but they claim that Jake had threatened to hang Carmelo or have him shot in the back of the head. Now, those are their accusations, not mine. I'm just citing what happened during the press conference, and I did put that soundbite up on my Twitter page as well, so you can hear directly for them. I think there are people coming here to create a distraction, because inside that courthouse, we heard from his black teammates, Austin's black teammates, and they defended him. They said, no, he was not provocative or provoking. No, this was not an instance where he was being the agitator. He was not trying to cause a fight. He said that he was not trying to cause a fight. And there were several of these individuals. Like, within, I think it was on Friday, we saw 6 of his teammates take the stand, and 4 of them were black, and they all defended Austin Metcalf. So I think people on the outside are trying to create a distraction, possibly to intimidate the jury into not wanting to go through and give this guilty verdict. That's likely part of it. But also, we know, Alex, you talk about it all the time, there are so many people who would love to see another BLM riot stir up right before the midterm elections and create another summer of love. So they're going to try to click onto whatever they can and try their very best to push it. I'm out here telling people the truth. I know for a fact that what's going on in that courthouse are people who are coming together, both black and white, to go and put Carmelo Anthony in prison for the rest of his life. And I want everyone to understand it. It's not me falling on the sword for black Americans. It's the truth. It's what's happening in that courthouse. The people on the outside who are trying to stir stuff up and trying to create all this chaos.
0: Oh, totally. It was a black jury found the Asian guy, 6 out of 9, not guilty, because the guy pulled a gun and they say it's a racial thing. No, black people found him guilty. If I was white, yeah, a white guy shot... you know, did something wrong, I'd convict his ass. I'd just do the right thing. But everybody makes this stuff racial. So what's the timetable? Any guesses on the jury and when that's going to come in on this?
2: So we're going to hear deliberations going to begin tomorrow, it sounds like. And I'm just going to assume, Alex, it's going to be a really quick one. I mean, there was no rebuttal. His defense team gave no rebuttal. And I think that's probably also going to be...
0: Yeah, because didn't the prosecution rest this morning and the defense did nothing?
2: The prosecution rested on Saturday. So we actually, the judge called for there to be court on Saturdays as well. So mid-Saturday, the prosecution rested, and then the defense picked up Saturday afternoon. And they've only had a couple, I believe less than, I had a guess at the top of my head without counting, I believe we had less than 10 witnesses get called to the stand. And to be blunt, too, more than half of those witnesses really worked against the defense team. It's almost as if they didn't even know what they were prosecuting and what they were
0: doing. Oh, tell us about that. What did you see?
2: Yeah, well, we saw today that they called a Frisco police officer, to the stand, and that Frisco officer was supposed to go back and forth on whether or not that knife that was being carried by Carmelo was legal in the first place. Now, that's obviously being disputed, but what's not being disputed is you're not supposed to have a knife. It's prohibited from this school, so that's something that they're going to get pushed back on. Now, as soon as that was called into question, quickly the defense took down their witness, and that was it. Adios for him. There was a couple of other people who went on the stand. Saturday, we saw the defense team call the witness to the stand, who at first sounded like he was just disputing the back and forth between both the Metcalfs and Carmelo Anthony. But when the prosecution got up to cross-examine this witness that was brought on by the defense, the prosecution very quickly, very swiftly said, who was in the wrong here? And that individual said Carmelo Anthony was in the wrong here. And then they followed up and said, who provoked this? Did Carmelo provoke this? And that person answered yes. So quickly that witness came off the stand, and we keep seeing it time and time again. It's almost like, and this is why, Alex, I feel like this is intentional, that the defense is trying to just make it so that there's really just a crappy job done by them, because when the prosecution rested their case, I saw Black Twitter start pretending like this was actually something of importance. Quickly, the defense team stepped in and wanted the judge to direct it over to the jury to have them come in with a verdict, and they claimed that there was actually no evidence that was presented to prove murder by the prosecution. And the judge said, no. Like, it's your turn. Bring your next witness up.
0: So you're saying on purpose. Are they trying to lose it on purpose, or what are you saying?
2: Well, so what I'm saying here is this is a common theme with the criminal defense attorneys, right? When they're on the losing side of things, they want to create an avenue for an appeal. And so for Carmelo, they're probably trying to create an avenue of that he had an inadequate criminal defense team. And so they'll use that, they'll point to that and say, hey, look, when they called him up to bring up their next witness, my team wasn't ready. And so we weren't prepared to go to trial. And so they could try to use that on grounds for an appeal. So I know Black Twitter thought that was a sign that the prosecution didn't make their case, but I think the prosecution had a complete slam dunk. Without a doubt, there's no reason for any of this. And also, it's worth noting the defense tried to come up with a BS argument to Alex by saying during the time where the claimant Austin pushed Carmelo, that Carmelo could have somehow, some way, fallen on the knife and stabbed himself in the chest. Now, here's why that's a bunch of you-know-what. The wound that was created by the plunging of that knife into Austin's chest went through one of his center bones, and it also penetrated his heart on both sides of the wall. So there was a significant amount of force that was used to plunge that into his chest. And so that's what they're trying to drive out there. Now, when the prosecution was interviewing the medical examiner for everyone, they took the image of his heart, the photo of his heart, and brought it over to the defense team and put it down. And Carmelo looked away. He didn't want to see it. When they then took that image and brought it over to the jury, one juror, a female juror, saw it and put her hand over her mouth, and she was appalled by what she had witnessed in that
0: sounds photo. Like you're predicting a conviction.
2: I don't see another avenue unless you have a liberal, a white woman liberal on that jury who's very empathetic towards criminals, which there is a likelihood of. I don't see this being a slam dunk for Carmelo Anthony at all. I see him getting convicted.
0: All right. Well, I want to get you back on. I've been asking you to come on. You've been really busy during your sabbatical, but you're back. It's great to have you here with us. In closing, big picture on Trump. I know you've been a supporter overalls. So have I. Israel, the war 100 days today. Israel, this legislation will literally merge with the Pentagon. Well, what do you make of just 35,000-foot view 5 months from the midterms where America is right now?
2: Yeah, it's really depressing, Alex, because this isn't where we thought we were going to be. We thought when Trump was getting back into the White House that everyone who was the lawfare suspect was going to prison, they were going to get arrested, and unfortunately we still don't have an arrest. We're about, 504 days into this administration, so they're absolutely disgraceful. But as you just mentioned, Israel, I've been sitting on the sidelines and tried to remain neutral in all of this because I figured maybe there's something that I'm not seeing here, and I didn't want to have such a strong take on it. But it's quite clear that the United States and the Trump administration was used by Israel to push into this war with Iran, and this administration is very well aware of it. There was a report that came out this weekend. I'm sure you were aware of it. Actually, I saw it on your page first, so you were very aware of it, that the Pentagon put out a new warning not to share information with Israel, and there's some type of now warning for those in the intel community to hold off and wait and just be very weary of Israel right now. I asked the Pentagon for comment on this, and they said we can't comment on it. So they didn't dispute the report that came out over the weekend. They just told me that they cannot comment on it. And usually I do get a very cold, that's not true, response, but it was no comment. We can't talk about that. So that tells me that there might be some truth there. I think the president realizes he got played in Iran, and it's obviously destroying his approval numbers. His midterms aren't going well either. I don't think they're going to go well. I'm not encouraged to go out and vote. I haven't seen anything that tells Americans that if you keep giving Republicans the majority, that something will happen. We also saw what happened with Kash Patel over the weekend, which I thought was absolutely disgraceful. Somebody who I was very excited about getting into the FBI. He decided to go after Tom Fitton and Judicial Watch, who are suing the administration. They're suing specifically, though, the FBI to hand over those Thomas Crooks files. There's over, I believe it was, 75,000 pages, and they've only handed over at least 200, but they heavily redacted because they lost their lawsuit to Judicial Watch, and they're being forced to hand that information over. Kash Patel handing over a very redacted version and then attacking Judicial Watch because they believe that they got it wrong. But then he gave the less redacted version to a reporter and said, oh, look, this is how wrong he is. See? But that just tells me that they intentionally redacted it heavily. to try to catch Judicial Watch in something and try to go after them. So I think it's been very discouraging. I'm very disappointed. I don't think that we're going to get the arrest that we need. And then you see what's happening in L.A., Alex. I mean, there's still
0: Trump's been saying prosecution for election fraud cut and dry. They just stole from Spencer Pratt, zero.
2: Yeah. Yeah, they stole it from Spencer Pratt. We see a tweet get put out by the president on Truth Social. He posted about it, but we don't see any movement. You know, the California Los Angeles GOP chairwoman was really upset with me for saying that that they're just standing by and watching the election get stolen. The communists were stealing this election from Spencer Pratt. She was upset that I said that she was standing by, but then she gave me her own statement. Her own statement said that they were monitoring. They're monitoring what was happening in Los Angeles. Again, they're just not doing anything. What could happen?
0: Oh, I predicted it. Trump has now nominated Todd Blanche to be the actual AG. I mean, look right there.
2: Yeah, it's not looking well there either. I'm probably going to have to sue the DOJ soon, too, because they haven't handed over my FOIA request either, and it's obviously something that's not going to be very complimentary to Todd Blanche.
0: Well,
2: and I think that's why they're holding it back.
0: You were diplomatic. Even I was. I said the Defense Department says the Moodles won't fall, and they'll close the strait. I got called low IQ, all this stuff. I'm not mad about that. I just wanted the agenda to succeed, because Trump, I know, is a good guy overall. And hopefully he corrects. I think there's still time if he does it really aggressively and just comes out against Netanyahu, shuts this down, declares victory, moves on. But if he doesn't do it, according to economists I talked to, there's not much time, Brianna.
2: Yeah, and my friends who are all Trump supporters are really, really upset right now because their businesses are just failing right now because of all of this. And it's interesting to see the president go out there and say, when talking about the Strait of Hormuz, oh, well, you know, we're fine. We don't need anyone to help us out in this situation. But then he's calling on those who are part of NATO to help out. Oh, I think they should step in because they're the ones that need
0: and
2: it.
0: And China, that's allied with Iran, he's like calling on the real enemy to help.
2: Yeah. Yeah. Well, I mean, he's welcoming in 500,000 of their students, which we all know are CCP spies, into our country and saying that they just want to coexist and learn about American culture. It's absolute garbage. I'm actually going to break a story later this week, too, about a company in Ohio that was not only welcomed into the United States, a Chinese company, but was given incentives to come and move to Ohio. But they're bringing in foreign workers. Our federal government's approved their visas. And now they're in competition with American businesses that are trying to stay afloat here in the United States. And so this administration, while they go out there and pretend that they are fighting for the American people, all signs point to the exact opposite. Now, I don't know if President Trump really understands this or if it's the people around him who have him so well insulated that he doesn't understand what's going on in this country right now. But a lot of his loyalists, I know for a fact, are infuriated right now. They're not happy.
0: Oh, but CNN said 100% support him. They did that directly to lie to him. What a joke. All right, Brianna Morello on X. And, of course, give people your news site as well.
2: Yes, thank you, Alex. IndependentNewsroom.com. 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
0: All right, you got to promise with the verdict. You got to come back on because I've been asking you on for a month. I know you were busy, but just please keep joining us. We love you.
2: Yeah, thank you. I'll be right next to the Black Panthers, and I'll bring you that exclusive.
0: Thank you. We'll talk to you soon. You let us know. Boom, you're on. All right, Harrison Smith is loaded for bear. He's suited up. He's in the bullpen. He's like a racehorse in the stall. He's about to come in here right when we go to break. 2-minute break, and the War Room Live starts with Harrison Smith and so much more. Now, just briefly, all I ask for is your word of mouth, your prayer, and support. 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Now, t-shirts are fun to wear, but take the supplements. 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I know we've got the best. I know you're going to be hooked. 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Balls in your court. I'm counting on you. We're all in this together. Take action now. And I thank previous supporters. When I ask new people, please support us now. All right. Harrison Smith takes over in 2 minutes. Stay with us.
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8: News this hour from Town Hall. Amit Thomason. It may have been the biggest challenge yet to the fragile Mideast ceasefire. Iran fired missiles at Israel. Israel fired back.
9: Israel says it targeted sites in western and central Tehran. And in Iran itself, state media report blasts around the capital of Iran, Isfahan, Karaj, and elsewhere in the country. It remains unclear exactly what the damage is or if anyone was killed in these strikes.
8: Correspondent Jonathan Gambrell says that both sides now say they're through attacking each other, at least for the time being. President Trump had been trying to get both sides to quit the fighting. Oil prices, which were on the rise, have since fallen back. $4.16 a gallon is today's AAA national average for regular gas. That's down 1 cent from yesterday. President Trump plans to attend this evening's NBA Finals at New York's Madison Square Garden. As expected, security is being tightened, especially given last night's incident just downstairs from the garden.
10: Authorities say six people have been hurt in stabbings at New York's Penn Station, with the suspect in custody. The Sunday evening attack happened less than a day before thousands of fans are expected to descend on neighboring Madison Square Garden for Game 3 of the NBA Finals. A suspect was taken into custody after the attack, which unfolded in one of the nation's busiest transportation hubs. The city's fire department says paramedics found one victim with serious injuries, two with moderate injuries, and two with minor injuries. Another person whose condition was not immediately known was transported to a separate hospital. Authorities did not immediately release the suspect's identity or provide information about potential charges. I'm Hayat Anjwani.
8: On Wall Street, stocks are higher. The Dow is up 239 points, while the NASDAQ is ahead 438 points for a gain of well over 1.5%. More on these stories, townhall.com.
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8: The southern Philippines has been rocked by a powerful and deadly earthquake.
12: This was the scene at an elementary school when the earthquake struck at around 7:30 in the morning. The children were outside at the time for their morning assembly. Video shows them being shaken from side to side as they crouch on

0: the ground, their teachers urging them to stay down and keep calm. Elsewhere in General Santos City, several buildings collapsed, and the authorities issued tsunami warnings, ordering anyone near the coast to move to higher ground. Residents have been told to stay out of their homes until they've been checked and declared safe.
1: The BBC's Jonathan Head, a Philippine official, says at least 32 people were dead, mostly due to an earthquake-triggered landslide. Chinese President Xi has arrived in Pyongyang, his first visit to North Korea in 7 years. News and analysis, townhall.com. It was a French Open that was full of surprises. It wrapped up with the world's third-ranked men's player securing his first major.
2: Alexander Zverev is no longer one of the best players never to win a major and is finally a Grand Slam champion. In his fourth major final, Zverev beat Flavio Cavoli 6-1, 4-6, 6-4, 6-7, 6-1 for the French Open men's title Sunday. It was a unique opportunity for Zverev without Yannick Sinner or Carlos Alcaraz across the net, and the third-ranked German took full advantage on the red clay of Roland Garros. The 14th-ranked Cavoli had never been past a Grand Slam quarterfinal. Mira Andreeva earned her first major title in the women's final Saturday. I'm Geffen Cool Ball.
1: Denny Hamlin has won at Michigan International Speedway, earning his second consecutive NASCAR Cup Series victory from the pole position. More on these stories, townhall.com.
3: Storms and showers mostly off to the distance. Otherwise, partly cloudy skies and overhead nearby. Very low chance that heat index approaching the middle to upper 90s in a spot or two. Tonight, muggy, humid again, 70s to 80. Tomorrow, a chance for an isolated thunderstorm near 90. 90-ish Wednesday, sunny, mostly dry. Partly cloudy, isolated to widely scattered Thursday and Friday. We'll bump up that rain chance for the weekend. Ralph Sanji, 93.9, 1560. 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
1: Hey everyone, welcome to the KE Report Weekend Show. Corey and Chad here, your host for this weekend's edition. This weekend show, we're going to first half start off by talking broad U.S. economy, U.S. markets, trying to decipher where the strength, where the weakness is, and hopefully make an overall assessment of are we in a strong economy or is it just a whole lot of smoke and mirrors that we're seeing? And market-wise, is it sustainable? Does it make sense that these markets continue to move to all-time highs? Back half of the show, we're going to feature another KER quick take, so Shad and my opinions on mostly the resource sector. Kicking off this show, we are chatting with Peter Bookvar.

0: find weakness or pockets of weakness to find strength. Overall, I got to say, I'm actually pretty surprised at how strong the U.S. economy has been doing and some of the data that showed. So, Peter, what's your assessment of the overall U.S. economy? Where are you seeing strength? Where are you seeing weakness? And how do you balance it out?
1: Well, thank you for reading every day, Corey, and I hope it doesn't put you to sleep. So to break it down, the strength of the U.S. economy is very isolated to anything that is touching the build-out of these data centers. And it's not just those that are selling semiconductors and data servers. It's the company that's pouring the cement. It's the steel companies. It's HVAC. It's aluminum. It's electrical equipment and other things that go into this. It's whoever's making the roof. And these workers are making decent money, and they're spending it, and they're going out on for dinner and going on vacation and so forth. So that's really the main area of strength. If you look at GDP last year, it was 2%. GDP, if the Atlanta Fed is right for Q2 at around 3, the growth this year is going to be about 2%, with about half of that growth coming from this data center build-out. Other area of growth, of course, is upper income spending, and anybody benefiting from the huge amount of government spending defined as a 5%+ budget deficit relative to GDP. And one of those beneficiaries happens to be the healthcare sector, which is generating month after month most of the jobs. We saw the ADP report today being Wednesday, and again, the biggest driver of jobs was healthcare and social assistance. Well, who's the biggest payer? The government. So that's the area of strength. The area of weakness, areas, it's plural, lower to middle income spending has been under stress. We know that for sure, with the challenge of dealing with inflation and having wages not rise to the same extent. Manufacturing is actually just coming out of a three-year recession, but the reason why it's lifted here is because a lot of companies are pulling forward ordering ahead of expected price increases and possible supply chain disruptions. Housing is in a recession. The pace of home sales is no higher than it was 30 years ago, and the U.S. population is probably 70 to 80 million people bigger today than it was in 1995. And you just think about all the different things that don't happen economically when no housing turnover takes place. The paint, the flooring, the carpet, the roof, the renovations, the remodels, the fixes that don't happen if a home doesn't turn over. And I think it's the National Association of Home Builders that said, according to their estimates, housing all in, everything from the title insurance company to the real estate broker to the contractor to the subcontractor to the raw material suppliers, contribute 15 to 18% of growth to the U.S. economy. So it's really a mixed bag. And getting back to CapEx, if you take out AI-related CapEx, it's in real terms, it's no higher than it was a couple of years ago. So it's a very strange economic breakdown. And when you look at the stock market, it sort of matches up with that. The best parts of the market are anything touching AI. If you're selling food, well, you're not doing so well. And the interesting thing with healthcare is that they're getting a lot of the government spend, but because the economics are so different in that sector, that group is lagging too among other areas of the market. So it's a bifurcated economy, and it's being reflected in a very bifurcated stock market. But because the AI trade is dominant in terms of market cap, that's what's driving the economy. I'm sorry, the stock market. So you look at the surface, okay, U.S. economy, 2%, everything's great. Not really, if you look under the hood. The stock market's hitting record highs every single day. In fact, we're on track to be up 10 weeks in a row for the first time since 1985. Yes, but because half the contribution is AI, the other half is not doing so well. So it's just as important to really look under the hood to get a full picture of what's going on, both in terms of the economy and the stock market.
0: Yeah, Peter, it really is a bifurcated picture, and I want to echo Corey's comments. I also read your missives every day on Substack. Sometimes there's two or three in the same day, but I love your macro take on things. We were pushing back on the same idea, Peter, about how it's concentrated into the AI and tech trade, but somebody brought up on our show a good point. When you look at the RSP, which is the equal-weighted S&P, it's also at all-time highs, and when you look at the IWM, which is the Russell 2000, it's also at all-time highs, making the point that there is broad participation in these markets. What do you make of that dynamic?
1: Well, a couple things. If I look at the number of stocks that are trading above its 200-day moving average on the New York Stock Exchange stocks, and as of yesterday's close, it was at 55%. Back in January, so obviously before the war started, it was at 68%. If you look at breadth indicators, breadth has been lagging. So I think that that's my response to that. Now, we're also, of course, within the S&P, even though it's a tiny portion of it, you know, you're getting a lift in energy stocks year to date. So you are getting, but keep in mind, with the equal weight, when I say anything touching, you know, utility companies that are providing electricity are doing well. Aluminum, with the price and also its selling to the data centers, is doing well. So the AI tentacles are rather wide, and it doesn't take much. When you get half the market that is doing extraordinarily well, when you equal weight, it can still drag up the bottom half when you put it together. So just by saying, okay, the equal weight's doing fine, that doesn't necessarily tell you that it's broad. I wish it was broad. I'm not talking my book here. I'm talking against my book because I'm long a lot of things that are not touching AI, you know, as a sort of a ballast against other parts of our client portfolios that are touching it. I wish it was broader. And it is to an extent, but not the way that I hoped it would be when I look at things. Yeah, the bank index, I'm looking at a chart, is near its 52-week high, but, you know, it's no higher than it was on early January. So there's really been no participation there. So it's much more mixed than what that person, I think, and looking at those particular statistics will have you believe.
0: Fair enough. I get what you're saying, Peter. Not everything is at all-time highs, but there just does seem to be this underlying strength, even outside of the AI trade. It is benefiting a lot of different stocks, but there is not just the Mag 7 that are moving higher right now. Yes, the markets and the indexes are getting dominated by some of these tech stocks, but we're actually seeing an infrastructure build out here, and it's not being funded by the government. So I think still a lot for us to consider, and I think things are actually fairly decent out there. But hey, even more for us to get into next segment. So everyone, stick around. We are going to be right back, continuing to chat markets, and we're going to get into some of the metals and commodities with Peter Brookbar.
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1: All right, welcome back. Time to jump back into a conversation with Peter Brookvar, moving forward to the part where we start discussing commodities.
2: Well, Peter, you brought up the commodities there, and you know, that's the waters that we swim in on the show most often. And when you look at the base metals lately, not just copper, which has been up at all-time highs for the last couple of weeks, actually the last 4 or 5 weeks in a row, but also aluminum up to over 10% this year. Tin is up 30% this year. Zinc is up over 12% this year. So you see, even nickel is getting off the basement and starting to go higher. So the base metals, which are the input cost into manufacturing and home building, as you laid out, they are inflating higher. What do you make of that dynamic?
3: You're exactly right. And a lot of that is not because of, your classic case outside of, I mentioned fiscal spending, but it's because of these major imbalances in supply and demand that is being enhanced by the closure of the strait. And this is going to flow through. And it's going to, I believe, flow through for years. We are in a commodity bull market. And all you have to do is look back over the last 25 years or more is overlay a chart of the CRB index with the year-over-year rate of change in CPI, and they pretty much follow each other. And 3 to 4% or more inflation is the new 1 to 2. And that flows through not only in profit margins and consumer spending, but also certainly interest rates and monetary policy and so forth.
1: Peter, let's talk gold, because gold is in a consolidation, a bit of a correction right now. It screamed higher last year. We all know just how strong it did really in the last 2 years. Brought a lot of investors in. We saw flood of money come into the ETFs, initially into the gold-backed ETFs, then into the gold stock ETFs. But this year, in the last 3 months, that volume has dried up. Open interest is down at almost historically low levels. And, well, the GDX, even gold, is threatening to break its 200-day moving average, which it hadn't touched for a year and a half. So should we be worried about at least gold's near-term future?
3: So near term will separate from longer term, and you're right, it's basically sitting on its 200-day moving average, which creates vulnerability if it breaks. My worry in the short term is a couple things. Well, number one, you know, we know the group went parabolic in late 25 and early 26, particularly silver, and that chart pattern always resolves in the same way, and then it's not sideways but down, and we've seen that pullback. And, you know, gold, obviously not as parabolic as silver, but experiencing the same thing. Fundamentally, you know, the dollar caught a bit after the war. Real rates have risen. That's technically, or usually, a headwind. And broader than that, we know central banks have been the predominant buyer over the last 4 years. And now, and they bought it for a rainy day. Well, for those countries that are importing oil, it's raining. And I worry that gold is now, right now, a source of funds for those countries. I mean, even Russia, who is a huge buyer of gold over years, has been trimming their holdings because of they got a big problem with the war in Ukraine and they're running out of money. We know Turkey did it to defend the lira. We know India, from a government policy standpoint, is trying to stem the weakness in the rupee, and they're doing that by raising taxes on the imports of gold. So I'm very bullish long term. I think that gold is that most important reserve asset, and that as the world further diversifies their capital and trade flows away from the U.S. dollar, not that they won't rely on us and the dollar and the U.S. economy, I'm just saying just from a diversification standpoint, those flows are going to continue to happen, which will be bullish for gold. But in the very short term, I'm more worried about the liquidity flows into gold rather than the fundamental basis and thesis for owning gold. If that makes sense.
2: Yeah, Peter, it does make sense. It is the currency of last resort, and some of these countries are pressured, and they're using that currency of last resort as a last resort, and they're selling some of it, like Turkey did, and like some of the countries in the Middle East have done, even Russia, as you mentioned. So that could be a short-term pressure, but it also highlights the point of why other nations should have reserves in gold for just these kind of moments as an insurance policy. I guess just shifting over to the gold stocks, a lot of them just put out, and silver, same thing, they just put out their best Q1 numbers, record revenues, record cash flows, and yet their valuations are far lower than where they were in January and February into that parabolic move. Do you read anything into a little bit of the disconnect going on and where the valuation of the producers are versus where their earnings are, because you wouldn't know that they're having record earnings if you looked at the charts of the GDX, GDXJ, SIL. What's your take there?
3: I agree with you. These companies have put up incredible numbers. They're much better run businesses. They're really focusing on shareholder value and dividends and buybacks and free cash flow and so forth. But, you know, every algo is just going to mix them in with the physical price of gold and silver, and they're going to trade like it. And we know if gold breaks its 200-day and goes to 4,000, just to throw out a round number, then that's going to impact the go-forward earnings estimates for a lot of the mining companies. So it's still going to be subject to where the price of the underlying product is going to go. And I think that's the headwind for now. I still think gold ends up much higher in the coming years. I just think that we have to deal with this short-term issue with the price, particularly of oil prices. I mean, I'm very bullish on oil, and I think prices go a lot higher. And I try to think about, okay, what happens if crude oil goes to $150, which it very well could. Did it before. And an inflation-adjusted basis, that $150 in 2008 would be $200 today. Well, what happens to the price of gold if oil goes to $150? Now, on paper, you would say, well, that should be good for gold. It's an inflation hedge, and there's probably geopolitical issues that you want to own gold. But from a pure, again, liquidity standpoint, and the countries that are going to suffer at $150 oil, I wonder if gold is just going to be that source of funds for them.
1: Yeah, we're going to have a lot more to say about this on the back half of the show, but in Q2, when we get those earnings, they're not going to be records all across the board for these gold companies, so we'll see how the market digests that. But that being said, these stocks are already correcting. What about copper, though, Peter? Copper is telling us, in arguably a different story about the economy, that growth is here. Again, maybe all AI data center build out again, but quite frankly, copper is one of the best charts, I think, of a large commodity out there. What's your take on copper and its continued strength?
3: Yeah, I mean, I think it's the beneficiary of that story of you can't build these data centers without copper. I also think that the supply issues with sulfuric acid is an issue too. You can visit Robert Friedland's Twitter feed and hear all about that. So I think it's getting thrown into that. You can leach less copper ore, then that means less supply and higher prices. I still think we have to watch China in terms of copper, since they're the biggest buyer, and we know that their housing market has been under multi-years of stress, but their copper demand has been offset by other things like the electricity grid and their own EV development and so forth. So, you know, copper still has, I think, a great story, but I think the supply-demand imbalances are more sort of in line compared to the deficits we're seeing in platinum, the deficits we're still seeing in silver, maybe some other things.
1: All right, Peter, it's time to wrap it up. 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
9: Louisiana Radio Network, I'm Jeff Palermo. Starting August 1st, prisons, jails, and other correctional facilities will be required to immediately notify the public whenever a violent inmate is inadvertently let out. That's due to a new law Governor Landry signed last month that was authored by New Orleans Representative Mandy Landry, who said, "There have been several instances when it took hours for these facilities to issue bulletins about escaped inmates."
10: There definitely was not notification fast enough, and that's why we needed this.
9: Secretary of State Nancy Landry says they need more election commissioners. Landry says if you're looking for some extra cash and interested in working at a voting precinct on election day, you can apply at your parish clerk of court's office. Landry says there are some requirements in order to be a poll commissioner.
11: You have to be a registered voter in Louisiana. You have to attend a training course, and you have to be at least 17 years old and a high school senior.
9: LRN.
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9: Louisiana ranks 48th for child well-being in the Annie E. Casey Foundation's 2026 Kids Count Data Book, but it's not all bad news. Chief Data and Impact Officer at the Agenda for Children, Teresa Falgu, says Louisiana ranks 35th in education, and its score in the area of education improved by more than any other state.
13: A reflection of the investments the state has made in improving fourth grade reading and improving access to early care and education, as well as making sure that more kids graduate on time.
9: 30 years ago today, one of the greatest moments in College World Series history took place when Warren Morris hit a home run over the right field wall to give LSU a 9-8 win over Miami to win the national championship in 1996.
14: I know I hit it pretty well, but I was running hard trying to get the second. Thought it was a double until I saw it, you know, inch over that wall and right, and our first base coach, Daniel Tomlin, jumped higher than I've ever seen him.
9: Louisiana Radio Network.

0: 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This is the Corwin Economics Report.
1: All right, here to wrap up the weekend edition of the KE Report, a KER Market Quick Take. Corey and Shad here, giving you an inside view on the resource markets. Shad, real quick, I just want to start off by recapping the last few weeks that we've had. In terms of interviews, it seems like everybody, or at least the metals-focused commentators that we have on the show, are all in the same boat. They're all seemingly thinking that this consolidation, this price trend that has been lower for precious metals, undoubtedly is going to break out, and it's going to break out to the upside. I do agree it's going to make a decision here in the next couple weeks at the longest, but that breakout to the upside, it's a bit, I think, complacent. At least that's what I have to say. What about your thoughts?
2: Well, I guess I'd have to couch my comment and say I am still constructive that we're in a bull market in the commodity sector, including the precious metals, but I've been on the record the last couple of these quick takes saying I was expecting things to correct down and consolidate into the summer doldrums. Like, once we got to that PDAC curse in March and that terrible month of March, and April was a whipsaw, I saw a bounce, like a spring fling rally in May, and then I expected us to correct for a while, and that's what we're doing. What I would say is we are correcting through time instead of price. So I'm impressed that gold is holding around 4,500-ish, you know, either side of it. I'm impressed that silver appears to be holding in the mid-70s, and it was, you know, kind of oscillating between the 80s and 70s. I'm glad they're not falling out of bed. I'm glad that silver is not at 50, and I'm glad that gold's not at 3,800 or 3,500. But I'm not seeing anything that's like uber bullish on the charts, and I don't think anything has really fundamentally changed from a macro standpoint. How are you looking at it?
1: Yeah, I'm simply not as encouraged as everybody. I realize a lot of the people we have on the show, okay, we're all invested in this sector. We all want it to go higher. But when you look at these daily charts, I realize short-term charts, all the long-term charts, still very bullish because of the runs that especially precious metals have been on in the last couple of years. I just don't see the strength there. Everyone's trying to point to some sort of chart patterns that say, well, the direction needs to be decided here in the next week or two. I do agree with that, but I don't see it being positive. I see a lot of lower highs being put in, especially on GDX, and this 200-day moving average continuing to be tested, which to me can be very negative if we break below, and I think there's a very good chance that we could break below there, and then that brings in the potential of the 50-day moving average, breaking below the 200-day moving average, also known as a death cross. We haven't seen that in years. To me, this market is a lot more at risk than a lot of the standard precious metals commentators have you believe. And then on the portfolio management side of things, I personally don't see a huge impetus to be diving into stocks right now. If you have built up a cash position, and I hope a lot of people do have some cash that they built up over the last few months when stocks were higher, I don't see the point in rushing into stocks right now. I think we wait to see what direction the next break is. If it's lower, great, you're sitting on cash. You can buy these stocks for cheaper. If it breaks higher, okay, you're giving up 10, maybe 15% in these stock moves. Be ready to make a move, but then start playing the momentum, because right now there is no momentum, and just assuming that things are going to break higher to me seems like a bet that personally I'm not taking. I don't think a lot of investors should take that bet.
2: Well, when I look at the metals, it's a little different for me than the stocks, and I'll put them in two buckets. So the metals, I agree with you. I don't think anybody has a case that gold breaks below the 200-day moving average, and if it does, that shifts the algos, that shifts the institutional traders, and I think gold has been under pressure, and some of our guests have brought this up, from central banks selling it that needed to in the Middle East. So whether that's Turkey or the UAE and even Russia selling some gold, it's not been an easy time for countries that need to use their currency of last resort. So that is pressuring the yellow metal. But there's also nothing that's really fundamentally changed. We haven't seen a geopolitical bid come in to gold for this conflict in the Middle East. And if anything, it's actually hurting it, which is a little strange. A lot of people wouldn't expect that. But I think the metals are at risk, both silver and gold, of potentially breaking down through their support. And if that happens, it's going to be ugly. Now, with companies, I really think it's a case-by-case situation. I think you need to dial into what are their catalysts, what are their work programs, if it's a drill play, what could their drilling uncover, if it's a developer, do they have an economic study coming out that could move the market, if it's a producer, how are their margins, how is their production growth. But if you're selling an ETF and if you're selling a whole sector, then they still have a sector pressure. So I've also seen this happen a lot, and I wanted to mention this, where people conflate what's happening to the whole sector with their one stock and assume, oh, I guess the news was bad. But it's like, no, that stock is held in an ETF, and that ETF's being sold hand over fist today. So while it's being sold down, the company put out news on a poorly timed day. And so some of it is reading between the lines on, are these companies actually growing? Do they have good catalyst? Could they move counter to the rest of the market? But of course, it would be way more bullish to see the metals pick back up and to see the sector moving as a sector, which right now is not happening.
1: Yeah, it's easier for these stocks to move up when the sector is moving up. Now, you brought up some of the positive and negative factors. Well, one or a couple of things we always hear is debt and the loss in confidence in the financial system. I discount those. I've heard those forever. But I do want to lay out a couple positive and negative factors here. The positive still being that I still see the world shifting away from the U.S. dollar, U.S. assets in general. I realize the markets are doing well, but we recently had a report that gold is now the second largest reserve asset in the world. I think that central banks are continuing to look to gold to diversify away from the U.S., and a lot of countries are still very mad at the U.S. Maybe that'll change, but right now, that is the trend that's in place. Now, on the negative side of things, this is something that I've been thinking about, is that, look, gold is a chaos hedge, especially against the U.S. And we've just lived through, in all fairness, about a year and a half of pure chaos in the markets, tariffs, wars, everything that Trump is tweeting about. It has been absolute chaos, and a lot of this is still going on, but it almost feels like the market doesn't care as much about this chaos, which I think could be that shift away that we've seen recently from precious metals. This is all really tough to put a timeline on and put an actual dollar amount on, but Chad, I'm almost feeling like the chaos that drives the gold market, while it's still there, people are becoming numb to it, and that could be actually a negative driver for gold, even if and as this chaos continues.
2: Well, I'll take a slightly different response to that. I still think the chaos is there. I still think gold is the chaos hedge. I just think some of them are having to use their insurance policy. I think some people are selling their gold because they can't raise capital other ways. I also think your point you made about gold moving up to such a widely held asset on central bank balance sheets is showing the rotation out of bonds. I think one of the biggest trends that's been driving this precious metals bull market is the rotation from bonds into gold by pension funds, large institutional investors, people that are looking for a place to shelter their assets. But when the interest rates start going up like they have because people are selling bonds, then gold becomes less attractive because it doesn't pay a yield. So it is a double-edged sword. The more people rotate out of bonds and the higher interest rates go, then it starts pressuring gold. So it is kind of sandwiched between those two factors. But I still think it plays a role in diversification. And I've actually seen more press that 60-20-20 idea that, you know, 60% equities, 20% bonds, and 20% alternative assets. That could be gold, that could be Bitcoin, that could be REITs, that could be other things besides the market. I still think that's brought a lot of new money into the gold space over the last year or so, and I think that's a newer trend that's still in play. But I do worry that if interest rates keep going higher and if people really bail on bonds and think that sovereign debt is too high in all these nations, that countries like Japan are having to sell U.S. treasuries to fund things, well, they could start shifting to selling hard assets to sell things. I just think, if anything, the last year has shown why you want to be holding gold. So that's my take on it.
1: Yeah, it's fair. And hey, we are still correcting in terms of time too, but again, a shift in market sentiment. I realize people are warming up to gold, or they did warm up to gold last year. Now, one thing that we always talk about is

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0: download the podcast, or visit us on YouTube. Hope you enjoy the rest of this segment. I've been shocked at some of these costs that have been reported recently, though. They are much higher. It's fine it can be sustained at these high metals prices, but I am a little bit skeptical about Q2 earnings. We're not going to see just that easy growth, top and bottom line numbers, because metals prices are a little bit off. They're stable this month, but or this quarter, but they are a little bit lower than last quarter, I believe, first quarter, and we're going to see these costs higher. Plus, a lot of these companies are doing development, so that does really bring up that all-in sustaining costs. I do like to look at the cash costs and what the actual mine operating earnings are, but I'm very curious to see how the market reacts to still what will be strong earnings, but we might just not be seeing record in every headline.
1: Well, as you know, I'm never happy with the way the stocks act after these earnings. I thought they should have been a lot higher back in Q3 and Q4 of last year. When Q1 was reported, a lot of these stocks did pop double digits. We saw some stocks go up 10%, 12%, 15%. But what I didn't like is that a week or two later, they sold off by 3%, 6%, 7% each day to the point where it eroded away any of the gain from those earnings. And when I look at, let's just say, the silver producers as an example, those things have been chopped in half over the last couple of months. And even though they had record earnings, record EBITDA, record revenues, record cash flows, and some of them finally got on top of their balance sheets and have escape velocity, they're still down by 30, 40, 50% from where they were just at the beginning of this year, even though they're actually financially stronger now. So I feel like the valuations are whack in a lot of these producers. I think they should actually be valued a lot higher, but the market doesn't think so. The market does not agree with me on this, and they are still in the hurt locker. And to your point about Q2, I think it really depends. Like, I was thinking about the call I had with Arturo at Santa Cruz Silver, and their average selling price for silver in Q1 was in the high 60s. And I feel like maybe they just timed out when they sold some of their silver, you know, at different times because silver was so volatile in Q1. So maybe in Q2 they could actually have a higher average selling price for silver. And so I don't know that every company is going to have a record Q2, but I think there are some companies that actually could still build upon the momentum from Q1. I think the gold producers are in a situation where they're probably going to have higher cost and lower revenues and possibly tighter margins, but still amazing economics. So it's still going to be a great quarter, Q2, but it may not be a record quarter for some of the gold producers. I also think people are making too big of a deal about the fuel input costs, though. Yes, oil and gas is higher, but people need to do their homework on what companies they're invested in. Is it an open pit project with a lot of yellow trucks moving around? Okay, then diesel costs matter. But if it's an underground mine where there's not as many, or if it's an open pit heap leach where it's basically just some scoop trams dumping soil on top of leach pads, the fuel costs are not going to be a huge input. And I've seen a chart, I think it's Tavi Costa that we've had on the show that's put this up, that shows over the propensity of time, costs always go up with the price. There's just these unique periods like what we had for a couple months at the beginning of this year where the price has moved up so much faster than cost that the margins expand. So I think margin contraction is probably what we'll see for the balance of this year, unless we have some miraculous price breakout. But I still think these margins are super fat, and I think this money is going to be used for things like dividends, share buybacks, and M&A.
0: Yeah, let's see some M&A. Like, dividends are great, but these are cyclical stocks. These are cyclical sectors. I don't think that these companies should be giving a ton of money back to shareholders, and quite frankly, they can't compete with dividend stocks. They're not going to pay 5 or 10% dividend because they need to invest back in their business because it's depleting resources. And again, it's cyclical. So I really think these companies should be investing in M&A, supporting the sector, and buying some assets, buying some quality assets, which we have seen, but M&A still has been slow, and that is kind of one of the arrows in the quiver that says that this isn't the end of the bull market. But that being said, just see some more M&A would be great. Look, gold, we need to see a direction. Gold and silver, we both need to see a direction, but copper continues to look great, and I realize that we're saying that some of the stocks are underperforming in this recent run, but I have some data that shows just how well the majors, the biggest guys, have performed over 12 months. Either way, I like the copper chart. We've been saying it for a while. Some of the copper stocks that I hold are doing very well. I do see just more money rotating into copper, simply put.
1: Absolutely. I think Dr. Copper has been the rock star for the second quarter so far, and I don't think anybody had on their bingo card that copper would be breaking out during the middle of a war when there was worries about recessions with the tariffs earlier in the year. Nobody expected copper to do as well as it did, but we've been covering it all year, even at the end of last year, and saying the chart looks good, the momentum looked good, and I think copper is, you know, the rock star here. And when you look at COPEX, I'm as surprised that it's not at triple digits right now, but it's still trending higher. And to your point, a lot of the companies we bring on the show that are the resource stage developers have done incredibly well. We've covered Arizona Sonoran, and it's being taken out at an all-time high by Hudbay. I mean, you couldn't ask for a better perfect scenario win, where a company de-risked the project, it got higher and higher, the metals price cooperated, it goes to the highest valuation ever and gets taken over by a solid producer for a larger domestic play. That's a great win. Look at Surge Copper that we've had on the show. They're getting ready to put out a PFS soon, but they're up near all-time highs. Look at Faraday Copper, partnered with BHP now in Arizona. I mean, Arizona has just been rocking and rolling. We've actually had some other companies on the show recently, all working in Arizona, but British Columbia for Surge Copper. And there's a lot of copper projects in South America back on the map again. So I do think that copper is the area that is exciting for investors. I was at some conferences earlier this month, and copper was more exciting to investors than the gold or the silver was, to be honest with you.
0: Yeah, makes sense. Copper's doing well. And just to go back to some of the majors and how they're performing, look, over the last 12 months, copper spot market is up about 40 to 45%. You have companies like Lundin Mining that are up over 200%, and that's a big component of COPEX. You also have other majors. You look at Freeport. Freeport is up 67%, so it hasn't leveraged that move very much. Southern Copper is up over 100%. Antofagasta is up over 124% in that 12-month period. Now you look at the three-month period, copper's done really well, 14% higher, in around that number. Hudbay's outperformed it at 34%, but there are some companies that have lagged. Antofagasta is actually negative. So there is a little bit of divergence recently, but again, I like that divergence. I like when the metals are leading, because it means that these stocks can play more catch-up, because typically when we see these stocks play too much catch-up and do really well, as much as everyone wants to say, they're still undervalued. The problem is they're not as undervalued as they used to be, and quite frankly, I think it takes some momentum out of the market if that metals price isn't moving higher. So again, I continue to like the setup in copper, and I like that the price is continuing to move higher. I think that's even more of a green light to get into these companies. And look, there's a lot of companies out there. That's the thing. There's no shortage in copper companies. I don't think you need to be in the true explorers, though. I like resources in the ground and moving towards at least some sort of takeout, because fact of the matter is, these companies, the juniors, aren't going to build these copper assets. We need majors to take it over. So that brings up another question. Curious to get your thought on it, is when you see these copper companies with majors invested in them, is that more of a green light for you, or do you like the ones that don't have the majors, thinking that, well, maybe a major could come in and really start to move the needle here?
1: I like both as the answer. So we'll stick with the Hudbay Arizona Sonoran one just as an example. When they had Rio Tinto in there for the Newton, I wasn't sure how that Newton technology was going to work out, and that ended up not working out, and Rio ended up pulling out. But when I saw Hudbay Camp come in, I thought, okay, that gives me more conviction that this could be a suitor, and they already have Copper World nearby. And that was the suitor. So I actually increased my bet when it was Arizona Sonoran, when I saw a major come in. And we've just talked to some companies earlier this week where Teck's involved, or Rio's involved, or BHP's involved. So if I see that, I think it's nice that the company's been vetted, if it was recent and if it's active. If it's some passive position that's been there for years, I weight that much less. But I do love the ones you talked about that don't yet have a major in there, and that's because I think that if a major comes in as a strategic for a 9.9 or a 19.9, that could be a big catalyst for that stock. And so I've watched other stocks when they finally did get the strategic. It was a big catalyst for them. Also, I mentioned Surge earlier. They are a sponsor of the KE report, in full disclosure, but they've got ARM in there, African Rainbow Minerals, for like a 20% stake. That makes me feel that, okay, this company's been vetted by a company that's probably eyeing them as a takeover.
0: We'll wrap it up here, everyone. 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
2: 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The Corin Economics Report will be back in just a moment.
3: St. Tammany Parish President Mike Cooper.
4: Well, it's important that the parish president can make life better for the families that have chosen and invested in our communities. 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
3: Mike Cooper, Parish President.
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8: Only I said it, pop-up thunderstorms. You might see one of those nearby or the distance, and they'll be few and far between. In the morning, 70s to 80. In the afternoon, close to 90. And then it's sunny, mostly dry Wednesday. The chance of storms will come back a little bit Thursday and Friday, widely scattered if any storms in near 90. Over the upcoming weekend, we'll increase the rain chance to scattered activity again, 80s to near 90. Ralph Sanji, 93.9, 1560.
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1: All the way, it's fresh. Nothing comes out of a can here. Nothing. All of our seafood is Louisiana. All of our vegetables are Louisiana vegetables. It's a neighborhood restaurant.
0: Katie's in Mid-City.

0: It is New Orleans, kind of a rain threatening yet not really going to happen type of day. You know what I mean? I don't need Margaret Orr. I don't need Bob Breck. I just take a little swig of some water. Wet the old palate. Insert index finger in mouth. Hold up in air. Let wind blow across finger. And I am a meteorologist. I slept in this Holiday Inn Express or something like that last night, Mario, and the rest is history. I'm a doctor, I'm an architect, I'm a meteorologist.
1: Congratulations.
0: Yep. That's Mario Brothers, a.k.a. Latinx. Fielding your phone calls at 766-9480, 766-9480. It's also running the controls, all that good stuff. If the show's good, it sounds good, you can thank me. If it's bad, Corey sounds off, he's not doing a good job, blame Mario Brothers, a.k.a. Latinx. It's all his fault. Dad Blamit. Dad Blamit. That would be a Yosemite Sam word. It's a real word. Got a good one lined up for you over the next 2 hours. We're with you till 6 o'clock. 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I want to meet Victor Rivas of Mott's, Mario Brothers, a.k.a. Latinx. Victor Rivas from Mott's just seems like kind of a cool guy, man. First off, he's driving a Toyota Supra. I want to know which era. Didn't they reintroduce the Supra?
1: I think so, yes.
0: Isn't there like a more recent version of a Toyota Supra? I don't know if Toyota has a Supra today.
1: Yeah, no.
0: But I think like in 21, 22, 23 or something like that, they had a Supra.
1: Yeah, I think so.
0: And they sold like 9 of them, and then I guess they discontinued the Supra, the second coming. So I don't know if he was driving one of those, or if it wasn't, it's like a 1998 model. So I don't know. Just Toyota Supra's kind of funny. He was on I-10 near Bonneville, reportedly swerving, hit like a wall, maybe even blown out a tire. So that's called in by drivers, plural, calling 911. Some dude in a Supra swerving around, hit the retaining wall. Still driving recklessly. State troopers see a damaged Supra driving south on I-310. They stop this car with Victor Rivas of Mott's, Louisiana in it. They pull him over. They suspect a DWI could be coming, that he might be hammered. He gets out the car, he jumps from the I-310, over the rail down into the marsh. I mean, I don't know how deep the water is right there, you know? And plus the drop's got to be 30, 40 feet. So he takes off in the marsh. The cops are up on the I-310. If I'm a policeman, I'm like, let's pursue that guy. Jump down there, Charlie. You know, I'm not jumping off the I-310. So anyway, a little later, they see, apparently, Victor Rivas just walking down Airline Highway, US 61. So they proceed to pull over and try to, talk to him. Restrain him.

0: a Supra reportedly into a wall on I-10 by Bonneville. Keeps going. I-310 gets pulled over. State troopers are looking for a beat-up Supra. They find one. Start talking to this guy through the window of the car. Apparently, they think it might be, you know, some alcohol involved. Tell him to get out. Going to run a DWI test. He jumps off the I-310 into the marsh. I mean, you could land on a cypress stump. Could land in a foot of water. Gets away. Makes it to Airline Highway. I guess got better than being in the swamp. Walks down Airline Highway. Police see him there. Pull over. And he jumps back into the marsh. Gets attacked by an alligator. They finally catch him. Alligator bites on his arms. Victor Rivas of Monts. Today's NutriGround with Corey Johnson. Guy you want to go party with. Jeez, some Pete's. Absolutely crazy. You know it's crazy, Mario Brothers. Are you familiar with Progressive Insurance?
1: Yeah, Progressive, of course.
0: Do you know what Snapshot is?
1: I've seen the commercials, but yeah, no.
0: Do you know the thing like under your dash where they tap in the computer for your car?
1: Yeah.
0: But like by the driver's side of the car.
1: Yeah, I know what you're talking about.
0: Might be like by your left kneecap, I guess, if you're in the vehicle.
1: Yeah, where they plug the computer in, yeah.
0: It'd be a few inches above your, you know, left kneecap.
1: Mm-hmm.
0: Maybe it just looks like a, you know, computer little, you know, thing you tap into. Maybe there's a cover over it. Who knows?
1: Yeah.
0: I believe you put this little, like, device that's probably about the size of a pack of gum. I don't know, a box of matches. I don't know what, you know, something like that size. What would be that size?
1: Yeah, like a stick of deodorant or something.
0: Smaller.
1: Yeah.
0: Much smaller than that.
1: Okay, yeah.
0: Like a third of the size of a stick of deodorant.
1: Like a very small one.
0: Quarter of a size. Yeah, that super mini deodorant.
1: The portable ones.
0: The super mini, like, traveling deodorant.
1: There you go.
0: 2 inches by 2 inches.
1: Yes.
0: You jam that Snapshot into that thing in your car that the computer... And I guess it kind of does a general readout of how you drive.
1: Mm, interesting.
0: And if you drive well, they reduce your insurance. I guess if you drive like me, they might drop you.
1: Hmm.
0: So I'm not no bueno, the Snapshot, I don't think.
1: Yeah, that's a
0: not
1: lot.
0: Not for me. For like my mom or somebody, it might be good.
1: Yeah, that should
0: if
1: make...
0: If you drive like a little girl, it's probably great.
1: That should make a lot of people nervous.
0: I'm a little more proactive driving. I don't want to be around other vehicles.
1: Yeah.
0: Seriously. I don't need to be speeding way ahead of you. I just don't want to be in a pack of cars. Tire blowout, someone turning left, right, not seeing the person, blind spot, whatever. People asleep at the wheel. I don't want to be around people driving.
1: Yeah.
0: Especially in Metro New Orleans.
1: Yeah, you can't control other people. That's a scary thing. As responsible as you can be behind the wheel, you can't control others.
0: No, I just try to get away from everybody.
1: Yes.
0: I pass on the left, get over back to the right, pass on the left, get over to the right. I probably drive quicker than 90% of the population.
1: Uh-huh.
0: But, you know, I don't need the Snapshot thing. I don't think that would work well for me, Mario. Do you think it would work well for you or not?
1: Maybe, but
0: you're a pretty good driver. You don't speed. You stay under the speed limit.
1: Yeah, I think I'm like you for the most part.
0: Well, you know, you're a heavy driver. I'm telling you, I drive a little. The speed limit's 35. I'm probably doing 40 or 45.
1: Yeah, I mean, in residential areas, yeah.
0: Like when you're in residential with kids and animals and stuff, no, I'm careful.
1: Okay, well, yeah, no, I'm probably going like 5 miles over. I won't go 10 miles over, just if anything, in fear of getting a ticket. But
0: like on Claiborne, for instance, it's a 35. I'm probably doing 43 miles an hour on Claiborne.
1: I'd probably go like 40, yeah.
0: Wisner. You know, out by Bayou St. John, it's a 40. I'm probably doing close to 50, probably 47.
1: Yeah. I don't know. In the city, I honestly have a little more caution always because people drive stupid in the city.
0: Yeah. No, they do. I'm cautious, too. But, I mean, I don't block people. I get out of people's way. I'm aware of who's around me. I don't try to cut people off or do anything that slows them down or makes them have to brake, turn, speed up anything.
1: Yeah.
0: You know? But I hope people don't do the same for me. But my point is, Snapshot would suck for me. I think I'd fail miserably with Snapshot. You seem like you might be able to do well with Snapshot, Mario. It might lower your insurance.
1: I mean, maybe. I would take it if it lowers it. I would take the risk in an attempt to lower it.
0: It doesn't sound like you're hauling, you know what, hauling butt around town.
1: No, I don't see. Unless I'm in a hurry, why would you?
0: There you go.
1: I don't get people that are

0: Aggressive drivers.
1: I'm an aggressive driver. 766-9480. You're probably right, Mario. It's just a big waste of time. Some kind of aggressive problem. 766-9480. Maybe I'm mad at something, Mario. I'm mad. 766-9480. It causes me to hit the accelerator. Hey, 5 o'clock power hour. I'm happy. 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Monday afternoon edition of the program. But we got a slew of topics coming your way. We're with you till 6 p.m., New Orleans.
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14: If it's a weekday afternoon in New Orleans, it's got to be Corey Johnson.
1: Yeah, you're right. Monday afternoon edition of the program. What kind of driver are you? Progressive. I'm sure other insurance companies have this thing called Snapshot. They sort of tap into your car like the way the mechanic does when he's using the computer. And this little device is there all the time, and it monitors your driving. You know, if you have nothing to worry about and you're like, no, I'm a good driver. I stay under the speed limit. Or if I'm driving, I drive the speed limit. I don't run red lights. I don't zigzag. I don't do anything. I'm very calm, cautious. I'm slowing down to a green light. It turns yellow. I'm stopping, you know. Never even going through a yellow light. I shouldn't have said running a light. I'm not running lights. Talking about me, I would not use Snapshot. No, just because I kind of drive aggressively, that type of stuff. Stop suddenly, accelerate quickly. If I pull up to a traffic light. Mario, here's a question for you. You're in three lanes of traffic. You're in no hurry at all. You're just driving along, okay? You're coming up to a red light. You're in the middle lane. There's a car in front of you in the middle lane. And there's no car in the left lane and there's no car in the right lane. Are you going to take one of those front spots or you could care less about that?
0: Honest, man, it kind of depends on my mood. Like one day I might take it, but other days I might just chill, you know?
1: So you're thinking about like I get to be in the front row and I don't have to worry about this person in front of me. I can pass them or... At least you're in control.
0: Yes.
1: Once the light turns green.
0: Essentially, you have your own lane. Yes. Sometimes.
1: So you're thinking about that little bit, but barely.
0: Yeah. Sometimes it's tempting. Like if the person's driving stupid, I'm gonna want to get in front of them.
1: Yeah.
0: Like it's context.
1: But you don't know anything about the person in front of you.
0: Okay.
1: You're doing
0: then yeah, it's like a 50-50 deal. Honestly.
1: Yeah. For me, it's like a 95% chance.
0: Got you.
1: A 99.
0: Yeah.
1: And sometimes I'm like I don't pass, because I don't want to be an aggressive jerk. And I'm like, should have been an aggressive jerk.
0: Exactly.
1: You know, today I was behind a guy. It sucked because I could just tell the guy was like 80, you know?
0: Exactly.
1: And I'm going to be 80 one day. So are you and so is everybody else, hopefully.
0: Yeah, exactly.
1: Hopefully healthy.
0: Mm-hmm.
1: So the guy's like in a Toyota Corolla, well, on River Road, you know, in like Jefferson by Auctioner earlier today. He's doing like, I don't know, for a little while it was like 12. And then he was, you're laughing. And then it was up to about, I think it never got over 20. It was like 17 or 18. It's a 35. Now, we were going by Oxner at that time. So that's a little hairier. And then we're coming around that curve, and there's that light by Oxner right there.
0: Yeah.
1: And it's green. And right, he's doing like 12. So when he's like 8 feet from the light, 8 feet, it turned yellow. He kind of like almost locked up the brakes. Like by the time the car stopped, it was like still yellow almost, and then turned red. So and I was behind that guy, and I was just like, there's nothing you can do about this, Corey. You can't pass. He's an old guy, so you don't want to lay on the horn.
0: That's a rough spot, man.
1: No.
0: Yeah.
1: And even like when you don't know what it is, Mario, you're like, I'm going to pass that person. You pass them aggressively. You look over and it's like an old person or a young person, you know, super young person or whatever. Someone that's just sort of, you know, gripping the wheel and shoulders are jammed up by their ears and they're a little nervous. Your driving's like a task for them.
0: Exactly.
1: And you're like busting your tail, yelling at them and honking and stuff. So no, I try not to do that anymore. Plus, you know, in today's day and age, someone will roll down the window and shoot at you.
0: That's what I was going to say.
1: I'm not doing any of the stuff I used to do as a kid.
0: You never know. That's like getting into a fight in a bar or something. You never know what crazy people are out there.
1: I drive by people and roll down the window like, do you have a driver's license? Like, they're just driving so poorly. You know, just pop three caps.
0: No, I rarely get mad at people. Sometimes there's an intersection on Williams or like a U-turn where sometimes people go in the wrong lane. You know how you're supposed to go in the far lane when you're going on the other side of the street, right? Some people go in the near lane and it ticks me off. It's like learn how to drive. It's basic rules.
1: Every day that I turn on this street, I don't do it every day, maybe once or twice a week. If I'm on Causeway, no, excuse me, I'm on Vets approaching Causeway. I'm heading towards Causeway from Clearview. Lakeside's on my left. I'm almost to Causeway. I'm in the far right lane, but not that turning lane to turn right by the Shell station. I'm in the far right lane. I could go straight, like if I wanted to go to Acme Oyster House.
0: Gotcha.
1: Go through Causeway. You can turn right at Causeway from that lane.
0: Yes.
1: And to this day, every time I'm in that lane, it scares the crap out of me that the person in the inside lane is going to veer out to the outside lane and smash into me, because it used to be just the turning lane only.
0: Mm-hmm.
1: Then they added the far right lane of Vets you could turn on the Causeway maybe 5 years ago. I guess when they redid all that. And the little dash line that lets you know is pretty beat up and, you know, rolled over and smeared and smashed out, so you can't really tell it's there. So, yeah, I kind of poop in my Depends every time I make that turn, Mario, because I think somebody in that inside lane's going to veer out and smash into me.
0: Yeah, I don't blame you. You say when people call in, Metairie is the home of traffic. Like, that area right there by the mall, by the I-10, that's, like, one of the most densely populated traffic places.
1: No, it is. From, like, the Rouses on Vets by Acme into the Causeway intersection,
0: into the
1: Severn intersection, the shopping mall to your right, up to, like, those other streets like Division, Hesper, all that. It's a little hairy up in there.
0: Yeah.
1: There's no doubt.
0: No, it's in parade time, too. Like, that parade down there, yeah.
1: Forget it. Vets has so many businesses, it's crazy. I mean, and Vets is just a incredible street. I mean, it goes from the Parish line pretty much to almost Lake Pontchartrain, where Lake Pontchartrain's on the other side of the, you know, not north, but west, past Kenner. It's crazy.
0: Yeah, that's like the closest we have to some of these other cities that have, like, suburban, like, cities, like Buckhead and Atlanta and stuff like that.
1: I mean, you know, that's like, I guess, I don't know what the street would be. I mean, I don't know if it's Peachtree or Piedmont or what street it would be in Atlanta that's like Veterans.
0: Exactly.
1: But yeah, every city's got a Veterans. Florida Boulevard in Baton Rouge.
0: Yes.
1: You know, same kind of gimmick. Anyway, hail Veterans Boulevard. That's today's program. Everyone have a great day. Wow. Should I get in today's topics, Mario, or do you want to talk about Bonneville?
0: Bonneville?
1: The Bonneville exit. Let's discuss it.
0: Boy.
1: All right. More than a week ago, St. Tammany Sheriff Randy Smith attacked longtime critic Bobby Cuvion in Keith Young's steakhouse. Second-degree battery charges, yet he's still in office. And that lame apology, I mentioned it last week, like he apologized to, like, you know, the citizens. It's a public position. He's supposed to be sheriff, supposed to act better, all this. Didn't really apologize to Bobby Cuvion, sort of the opposite. You know, I have a critic that's attacking me, and then he's attacking my wife and daughter, my family. Sort of trying to justify it, like that's going to be his defense. Did I snap? Did I go grab this guy around the neck and wrestle him to the ground and kind of beat him up at Keith Young's steakhouse? Yes. But it's because, for me, dog me all day long, Your Honor, jury. I've got a leather skin. I'm the sheriff. I'm a public official. But when you talk badly about my wife, and I think he mentioned something, this is kind of very, this one's a little interesting to me, Mario. I don't think this one's clean and clear, and you know, this might backfire a little bit on Randy Smith. But he kind of mentioned, like, his wife's size. I'm assuming she must be a larger-than-normal-size woman. And I don't even want to talk about Randy Smith's wife. He's the one that sort of implied this. Like, talking about, maybe it's the opposite. Maybe his wife is like a model and is, you know, has gorgeous figure, like bikini model. And it was that kind of comment made. Disparaging comment about, you know, I'll find the exact quote because it's in his statement. But it's something, you know, like about the wife, which I thought about the Sopranos episode with Johnny Sack and his wife's large, and they made a joke about it, and I want so-and-so clipped because she made the comment, you know, they made a comment that was disparaging about the, you know, a made man's wife. Huh? Then it must not be about her figure. Then she's not. Is she attractive? I mean, what? Yeah, I know. I should just got to stay out of it, Mario. But I got to find the quote to save my own rear end on this.
0: Yeah, the context is important.
1: No, the context is really important. Let me see.
0: But yeah, there's a whole conversation we had about, like, ethical podcasting. I think this is an interesting story to me. Like, everything about it, him, what he said, him attacking him, like, this is just fascinating to me.
1: As a public official, I understand the fact, I accept criticism on the badge. one's family. Another unfortunate aspect of public service is the effect such public scrutiny and criticism can have on one's family. This, too, is accepted and endured by the family to an extent. For the past 10 years, I've ignored hundreds of personal attacks directed by me, by this individual who hides behind a computer screen. As a husband and father, and worsening public harassment of my wife, the false statements against her and her, and the body shaming of her, How am I supposed to interpret that, Mario? Seriously, how would you forget about? I'm not asking you about this specific case, an incidental. Yeah. If someone made a quote, like, I'm like, Mari, I'm really mad, Corey Johnson, because they attacked me. But not only that, they shouldn't have attacked my girlfriend, and they were body-shaming her.
0: Yeah, some kind of attack on her appearance. It could be too fat, too skinny. You never know. Either way, kind of out of bounds, in my opinion.
1: I just think my problem is him bringing that into that. Like, should have just left it with... You're criticizing my wife and my child, that's a different story.
0: Exactly.
1: You know, that's a different story.
0: That would work for most people.
1: But, I mean, the body shaming is getting, like, specific.
0: Yeah.
1: It kind of reminds me a little of, like, Karen Carter Peterson when it was, like, and Oliver Thomas did this. When they were caught with the hands in the cookie jar, it was, I have a gambling problem. Like, Mario Brothers, Corey, I'm a good person. It's... This gambling addiction, this disease is the culprit. And this is sort of like, you know, he brought his wife and the body shaming into it. I just think that's crossing the line, I think, if what Randy Smith's saying that. But I don't know. He's got his own problems to deal with, civil and criminal. And he's still sheriff up on the North Shore. Corey Johnson with you till 6.
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0: as New Orleans as coffee in the morning and fried oysters. As New Orleans as coffee in the morning and raw oysters for lunch. It's Corey Johnson on the Neutral Ground.
1: Yeah, you right, Crescent City. Corey Johnson back at you. 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And if you're a good driver, you're going to get a lower rate. And if you kind of drive like me, maybe it could be held against you. Would you want Snapshot to monitor your driving? Are you like Mario Brothers where you're, you know, pretty much taking your time? You're rarely in a hurry. You plan ahead. You're not last minute. You're not trying to be first in line. It's not a race. You're just driving from point A to point B and totally following every single law. If it's a 35, you're doing 35. You're not doing 43 like me. 766-9480. Mario Brothers, I always looked at the speed limit as sort of a suggestion. Like, you want to be around this speed. Like I go to the call, like I go to Trey Yan on the North Shore. I mean, I'm admitting this to the Causeway Police. I put it on cruise control like it's 68 or 69. I blow by them all the time at cruise control, 68, 69. Do not get pulled over. A lot of people I see, and they just, Mario, maybe I'm judging. They just did little packs. That nice vehicles, some of them, some regular vehicles. I just think it's like North Shore folks making the commute. They're in a pack doing like 74. I'm scared to get in that pack with them. And they don't get pulled over by the cops. But I don't know if it's like a commute thing. It's a pack. The cops are like, all right, the Mandeville folks are only doing 74. 84, I'm pulling them over. Whatever. But I don't do 65 exactly on the causeway. But I don't do 75 either. Interstate, probably like 74 on cruise control. I always looked at the speed limit as sort of like a nice suggestion. And then, I mean, like, if you think about the opposite way, isn't like the slow speed on the interstate, literally, can't you legally drive 40 on the interstate?
2: Yeah,
1: isn't that, like, minimum speed 40, isn't that what it says?
2: Yeah.
1: I mean, someone doing 40 is friggin' insane.
2: Yeah,
1: that's ridiculous.
2: That's very rare. Yeah.
1: But I'm just saying that shouldn't even be the minimum speed.
2: Yeah, exactly.
1: Like, oh wow, I'm going on the interstate. I don't like doing much more than 40. I'm going to do 40 and stay in the right lane on I-10. If I'm on I-10 and I'm blowing through Causeway head towards Clearview and someone's in that right lane doing 40, I might think to call 911 and think they have a problem.
2: Yeah, so would a cop. I mean, honestly, put yourself in the situation of being a police. Who are you more likely
1: to... It's like yesteryear.
2: Are you more likely to pull over the person going 65 in a 60 or the person going 40 miles per hour?
1: I mean, Mario, how many times have you gone to, like, Florida and you're on the interstate, like, in rural Mississippi, Alabama, and a pack of cars blows by you at, like, 85... And it's a minivan, and you know what I mean? It's like Honda CRV, you know, something. You're like, this car's not designed to do like 150.
2: Yeah.
1: This isn't like a Porsche, but a minivan or a Honda CRV or a Kia Rio or whatever the hell, they can do 85 all damn day long in today's cars, tires, whatever.
2: Mm-hmm.
1: Roads. So I'm not saying speed people at all. Hell, in Montana, it's unlimited speed limit on a lot of these highways.
2: Yeah, exactly.
1: Like they'll pull you over if you're doing 120. But if you're doing like 90, they will not pull you over. And in Texas and some states, they actually have a speed limit of 80. You can legally drive 80. So people that think like 80 is just way too fast, and it is the legal speed limit in several states.
2: Exactly.
1: And in some states, it's sort of... you can go over 80. We're not going to pull you over if you're doing 90, 95, because you're in the middle of nowhere. You're in Ozona, Texas, or Sonora, way out I-10, past San Antonio, nowhere near El Paso, in the middle of nowhere. Do 95. No one cares. In your minivan. I just don't know if Progressive Snapshot's going to take too kindly to taking your minivan up to 95 miles an hour. Victor Rivas of Monts, Louisiana, was driving his Toyota Supra reportedly near I-10 in Bonneville, swerving around recklessly reportedly, hit the concrete barrier, the wall. People started calling 911. State troopers, police were on the lookout. State troopers see a Damage Supra driving south on I-310. They pull the car over. They go to the window. Reportedly, Victor Rivas is acting funny, according to police. They take him out the car for a DWI. He jumps off the I-310 railing into the swamp. Takes off, just running, swimming. I don't know how he gets away. He's off. Jailbreak. Then, sometime later, not like 5 minutes later, a little while later, there's somebody walking on Airline Highway, and it's Victor Rivas, reportedly. Police pull over. He runs back into the marsh, into the swamp. Gets attacked by an alligator in the marsh, in the swamp, right off of Airline Highway. Fights off the gator and continues to run from police. They finally catch him. Alligator bites on both arms. Victor Rivas, we all want to party with you. We'll start off at, where are we going to go? The Gold Rush, and then we'll be at, jeez, I'm...
2: You mean the Gold Mine?
1: The Gold Mine,
2: the
1: I'm gold sorry.
2: The
1: Gold Mine. What's the other, what's the Rush?
2: Rush.
1: The something
2: sure.
1: Rush?
2: I don't know.
1: Yeah, no, the Gold Mine.
2: The Gold Mine with the Flamin' Dr. Peppers.
1: Yeah, the Gold Mine. And then I'm trying to think, what's the super late night place in the quarter, 2 to like 6 a.m.?
2: There's a lot of those. You got to be more specific.
1: Mario, 31 years old, got to be more specific. Like, I hear you, dude.
2: The Gold Rush. That sounds like like a San Francisco bar.
1: The Gold Mine. The Jiminy. What's the one across the street from the Jiminy with the big plastic, you know, things in the door to keep the air conditioning in, like it's a meat market across from the Jiminy? Damn, what's the name of that? Right there on Iberville. Damn, it's legendary. Super late. The Dungeon?
3: Maybe.
1: The Dungeon?
3: Maybe.
1: I think that's open at like 6, 7 a.m. Now, I dated this girl, Mario Brothers, and like I'd leave her place like on Royal Street, like, you know, 6:37 in the morning. Like, go home, go get my day started.
2: There you go, yeah.
1: And I remember driving out of there, you know, in the quarter, and pulling on a corner, like at a stop sign, like looking at a bar, and there'd be like, couple people in there that are just like hammered from the night before, and then like a dude in a suit, he's like an attorney,
2: yeah,
1: who's slamming a few cocktails before he heads into work.
2: The duality of man is on display in New Orleans.
1: Totally.
2: Man.
1: Is it the Dungeon?
2: It is, yeah. I'm looking at the alleyway now.
1: On Iberville?
2: Cool, yeah.
1: Yeah.
2: The Dungeon.
1: I think the door has like plastic slats like you're entering a meat locker.
2: Yeah, I know what you're talking about. Yeah.
1: They're like 1 foot wide, and there's like 6 of them across the front door.
2: Yes.
1: You kind of push your hands through them, and you walk through.
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2: The Fence Man.
1: Mario, you're so enthusiastic today. That's Mario Brothers, a.k.a. Latin X.
2: You want me to sing it?
1: That's a scary thought. I'm kind of tempted to say yes, just because your enthusiasm seems at a lower level. So you singing it could just be so lame, it could be sort of entertaining.
2: Man, Monday brain, I suppose.
1: Yep, the old Monday brain. 766-9480. Speaking of brains, 5 o'clock power hour, another edition of Hillier and Henneken. right-leaning Quinn Hillier, left-leaning Ellis Hennigan, a slew of topics, local, regional, national, and international. Always a good hour. I learn something every time with these guys. This show, I'm serious when I say this, and I'm not knocking myself. I could do it, but just to be more fair and objective, Hillier and Hennigan could be on like Bill Maher Friday night. Hillier and Hennigan could be on CNN Fox, which they already go on separately. But I mean together as a right-left. That's why I get them on, because they're both smart as hell. They're thoughtful. They don't yell at each other. They don't call each other names. They disagree. They're diametrically opposed, political, ideology-wise, about 90% of the time. 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Pretty cool stuff. 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
0: 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USA Today says Scott Craig is chef owner at Katie's, a much-loved Creole Italian eatery that draws armies of regulars for lunch, brunch, and dinner. 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
1: Yeah, you right. St. Pizza on Magazine, right off Calliope, right off the Pontchartrain Expressway, almost downtown. Kind of, I guess that's Lower Garden District, Irish Channel-ish. Number 8 pizza, according to Belly, B-E-L-I, some restaurant app. Top 12 pizza slices in America. And supposedly like millions of folks inputting. Number 8 in America, St. Pizza, on Magazine. It's been a while. I'm going to head down there and get a slice. Had a slice down at Pizza Delicious a couple of months ago and posted a little gimmick on it. Z's is tough to beat. I love Z's on Barone. That's maybe my favorite slice of pizza in New Orleans. But St. Pizza's damn good, too. So time to get reacquainted. Yeah, it's been more than a week since St. Tammany Sheriff Randy Smith attacked longtime critic Bobby Cuvion in Keith Young's steakhouse, second-degree battery charge, yet still in office. And I kind of agree with Bobby Cuvion. Well, actually, Bobby Cuvion agreed with me. I was saying this last week. I thought Randy Smith's apology was sort of lame. It was all about, you know, the office, and I should have attacked this guy. But nothing saying anything like I apologize to Bobby Cuvion. He says, instead, for 10 years, this guy has been harassing me publicly, and now he attacked my wife publicly and my daughter, and body-shamed my wife. Maybe he said something about the wife's body, and Randy Smith saying body-shaming, and that's not the right term. You know what I'm saying, Mario? I mean, body shaming is like, you know, saying she's overweight or something negative yeah. about her figure.
2: Like you said in the last segment, like you could have just left it at he was talking about my woman's appearance or talking about my woman physically. Yep. Like, that's not okay.
1: Yep. Anyway, the crazy thing is, forget about all that crap. If you like the apology or not, you think it's legit or not, the body shaming crap or not, bringing his wife and kids into it, legitimate or not. He grabs this guy by the back of the neck, throws him to the ground, beats the crap out of him. He's going to lose a civil and criminal suit. And he's still sheriff at St. I mean, he should have resigned. And St. Tammany folks should be saying he should be out as sheriff right now. He should be forced to resign, right? He's the sheriff. He's the top law enforcement person. It's like the deputy on the North Shore that was involved in the cockfighting ring. It's like you're a sheriff, you're a policeman. If someone attacks a cop, you know, for me it's like someone attacks Mario or me, horrible. But we're men, and Mario's 30-something, I'm 50-something, we're men. You attack like a child or elderly people, it's way off limits, it's worse. You attack a policeman, it's worse, because it's like, gosh, if they're going to attack a cop, that we're all vulnerable. And then the flip side of that's true. A cop is supposed to be upholding the law. When they break the law, it's more egregious than if Mario or I broke the law, because it's a cop held to even a higher standard than us, supposed to be policing us. So, no, I don't know if you're in St. Tammany, if you want. I'm sure Randy Smith's a nice guy. I'm sure he's fine job as sheriff. I have no idea what the criticism is locally in St. Tammany, if he's a good sheriff or not. I'm sure some people think he sucks. I'm sure some people think he hung the moon, you know. But him just attacking Bobby Cuvion the way he did, I don't know if you want that guy as sheriff. I don't know if that guy's qualified, has the mental capacity to handle himself emotionally to be sheriff in St. Tammany. Because what happens when the you-know-what hits the fan? I mean, we saw that with Aaron Broussard, Jefferson Parish, as parish president. We saw it with Ray Nagin as mayor of New Orleans when Katrina hit and the you-know-what hit the fan, and we needed real leadership desperately. Where's the leadership? Because, man, the citizens are begging for it. These two had, like, mental nervous breakdowns, literally. You know, anyone can be an elected official. But when the you-know-what hits the fan, it takes special leadership skills. When the you-know-what hits the fan in St. Tammany, and it will, do you want Randy Smith, emotional Randy Smith, handling things? 766-9480. Holla, North Shore folks. 766-9480. It's Monday. No Trey Yen on Monday. They're closed. They'll be back open tomorrow. It's Monday. No Gallagher's 527. In Mandeville, they'll be open tomorrow. Yeah, you folks tooling across the causeway, 766-9480. North Shore email. He and his wife are big time drunks. Good old boy. That's what the email says from the North Shore. Literally, email from the North Shore. He and his wife are big time drunks. Good old boy. Yeah, I mean, I wouldn't doubt if he was hammered where he's like, I cooped on and rip him off the stool. And then you don't really know what you're doing. Grabs him from behind the neck, yanks him down. The guy clocks his head. Supposedly a couple of teeth bent. Not knocked out, but bent. No, like EMS came. Randy Smith's just not good. This summer in Louisiana at university and college campuses, Mario Brothers himself has volunteered. He's with the Louisiana Family Forum. Mario's just looking at me like, what the hell are you talking about, dude? The Ten Commandments are being posted in every classroom at LSU, Mario. Southern, Grambling, UL Lafayette. College classrooms, like, you know, where adults go to school, where people over the age of 18 go to school. There's the Ten Commandments posted in the classrooms. That's kind of funny to me. That's comical to me. And I like the Ten Commandments. I'm a good old Catholic boy, Christian. Jesus is my guy. You know, I have faith. That's my deal. That's my faith. I like the Ten Commandments, especially like 4 through 10, more than 1 through 3. But, you know, it's silly all across the board. Kindergarten, first grade, I mean, middle school, high school, crazy. College, universities, colleges and universities where adults are, really crazy. Hey, 4 weeks from Thursday, Essence Fest 2026, a month away. Essence Fest. WWE pushing back their Money in the Bank event. From September to October at Smoothie King Center. That's Blue Boy saying stick around. Blue Boy says he wants to party with Victor Rivas of Monts, Louisiana. I'll fill you in on that and more. Hillier and Hennigan, 5 o'clock powwow. Coming up next, stick around.
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0: Here we go again. Corey Johnson back at you. Our second hour of the day on a Monday. The 5 o'clock powwow. We roll till 6 p.m. We do it every weekday, New Orleans and beyond. Wait, here's Drew Brees. He's right. As always, he'll be inducted into the NFL Hall of Fame in a few weeks. Next month. Actually, I think it's early August now. It used to be late July, the NFL Hall of Fame game. I think it's early August now. Anyway, about 8 weeks away, Drew Brees, NFL Hall of Famer. Yeah, you right. No, we do it every day on radio, on television, and we're now live streaming on 5 social media platforms, YouTube, X, Instagram, Facebook, Twitch. You can check us out with that smartphone or tablet anywhere. After the fact, too. Got a good 5 o'clock power hour lined up for you on this Monday. It's another edition of Hillier and Hennigan. Right-leaning Quinn Hillier, left-leaning Ellis Hennigan join us. Quinn, how are you?
1: I'm doing fine, Corey. How are you doing?
0: Great, man. Always a pleasure.
1: Well, thanks a lot for having me on again.
0: And love seeing your stuff all the time in the Times-Picayune. Welcome home.
1: Well, thanks. I'm really enjoying it.
0: Yep. You can check out Quinn's website, Quinn Hillier. Quinn spelled with one N. Hillier spelled H-I-L-L-Y-E-R, QuinnHillier.com. Ellis Hennigan joins us, left-leaning Ellis. What's happening, Ellis?
2: You're circling the globe now on all those platforms, Corey. And I have to say, I agree with you 100% about having Quinn in my hometown newspaper. I love seeing his stuff there. And I know sometimes he's writing under his name. I think sometimes he's writing, speaking for the institution. It's his fingerprints are everywhere.
0: You can check out Ellis at Hennigan.com, H-E-N-I-C-A-N, Hennigan.com. Everybody's been doing well. Ellis, all's good in the big city?
2: It is. Doing very well, thank you.
0: How is it having a socialist mayor in Zoran Mamdani?
2: You know, I know you think I'm crazy. I'm going to defend the guy. I mean, I kept hearing how terrible it was going to be. All the rich people were going to move away and the city was going to go to hell. All I know, Corey, is the guy got elected mayor, and you tell me who's in the NBA finals right now.
0: I know it. $40,000 a ticket. Such a diametric difference. Quinn, you're in Mobile, Alabama. I think it's Stinson. He's been mayor for years. There's no term limits there, I don't think, for mayor. I think one guy was mayor for like 32 years or something before that. He's a Republican, conservative, beloved by the black community in Mobile, is literally turning that city from a big town into a city, turning it around. Major differences between those two, huh?
1: Well, let me correct you a little bit. Mayor Stimson retired at the end of last year. So we do have a new mayor, Spiro Chiragatis. But what you said about Sandy Stimson is basically right. He did a heck of a job, and he had cross-racial, cross-ideological, cross-partisan appeal. And Mobile, at least on the business front, on the big business front, like manufacturing, is definitely moving. And he certainly did it in a different way than Mamdani is trying to do it in Ellis's town up there in New York. Although I do have to say, if I paid attention to the NBA, I would be happy for the Knicks because I used to be a huge Knicks fan.
0: Hey, Ellis, Mamdani has this, I don't know, the volatile situation. I don't know if that's the right word. That might be too strong a word. With the Jewish community, has that simmered down?
2: I think he has fairly decent relations with Muslims. First of all, Corey, it is a mistake, I think, for people to impose too heavily an ideological lens on being a mayor. You know, there are so many day-to-day, just gut-level issues you got to deal with when you're a mayor that frankly have very little to do with ideology. You know, the snow falls and you got to get it off the street. You got to pick up the garbage. You got to make sure that you you're dealing with the homeless people and the economic development, a whole series of challenges that really aren't about left-wing, right-wing politics. And I don't know, I think it's true in New Orleans. I mean, we would judge Mayor Moreno based on how the city does, not based on some kind of European political philosophy from the 1800s. And so I think in all of these cases, it's a little bit of a mistake to just apply some kind of

0: it is an excellent way to look at this, to look at what Helena Moreno is doing there in New Orleans. Like, on national politics, she and I could probably be almost, could not be further from each other. I think she's very liberal, and I'm conservative. But what she's doing in New Orleans is exactly as Ellis says. It's common sense stuff, and exactly as you were saying, although I don't think it applies as much on a national level, but very common sense stuff, hard work, discipline, you know, looking at the bottom line, all those sorts of things, and she's getting after it, and more power to her. She's and that's why Sandy Stimson in Mobile did a good job, because it wasn't, you know, necessarily a partisan or an ideological thing. That's why he could get support from the black community, because he got after it.
1: Absolutely. 90% of the job isn't ideological, right? I mean,
0: exactly. On a city level, it's not.
1: I mean, it's like, go pick up the garbage, right? Go fill the potholes. Tell me, is that liberal or conservative? I don't know.
0: It's not. It's neither, and that's why your point was good. And if you apply that 90% that Corey said to local governments across the country, I totally agree. Where I do disagree is when you say in Congress, people think that, well, they really agree on 90% and the rest is just you know, for show. That I disagree with, because you get at that level and there really are some fundamental differences in what they believe about government, what they believe a national government should be doing, how it should operate, what the values are, all the rest. So it's not all for show, although on the other hand, there's absolutely no reason to demonize the other side like both sides are doing now.
2: Ellis, huge basketball game. You mentioned it, the Knicks in the NBA Finals. They're up 2-0, taking two games on the road. They're at home at MSG. Some of these premium tickets are going for $20,000, $30,000, $40,000, $50,000 a seat. There's just an electricity in the air. It seems like a catch-22 at this point. Should Donald Trump be going to the game? One side of me's like, yeah, he decided to go. He's the president. It's America. He should follow through and go to the game. The other side of me's saying, you know, this is a big game. 20,000 folks are going to be there, a bunch of folks all around MSG and all over New York celebrating and checking it out. Maybe he should stay away just so they're in this, you know, heightened security situation and inconvenience to a lot of people. I'm kind of torn. And I say torn because of the incident in New York where you still want the president to go to say it's safe.
1: Yeah, I hear you. I mean, listen, he's obviously got a right to go. I mean, anybody with $50,000 or $30,000 or whatever this can go. Although, I guess in Trump's case, he's going with Jim Dolan, who owns the team, and he's probably paying nothing, which is a typical Trump maneuver to get in on the arm. But you know what? If he goes there, people don't in New York, by and large, don't like you very much. He's going to get roundly booed, which is just as much a right of the people in that in that hall, the boom, as it is for him to be there. So listen, it's New York. It's not a place for the shy. Don't show up if you don't want people to tell you what they think. And you know what? That's America. That's the way we do it around here.
2: Quinn, it's okay. He's still going to the game?
0: I think absolutely not. Even Ann Coulter, right-wing Ann Coulter, said this is one of the most the selfish things she's ever seen the president do, because it inconveniences everybody, not just everybody at the game, but everybody for miles and miles around, when you have to add to the already huge traffic and hoorah and all that, you add security for a president. They're telling people they have to get to the game 2 hours in advance. This is not right. This is not how it should be. The president should be able to sit at the White House and have all the big screen TVs he wants and watch it from five different angles or whatever, but don't inconvenience everybody going to the games. I do have to say that if the Knicks win game three, they should activate Patrick Ewing for game four, and if they're well ahead in the last minute, put him in so he can say he won a championship because he deserves it.
2: Wow. We're visiting with Quinn Hillier and Ellis Hennekin. Corey Johnson with you on a Monday afternoon. The 5 o'clock Power Hour continues.
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1: 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As New Orleans as the mighty Mississippi, Corey Johnson.
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5: 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It's another edition of Hillier and Henneken. Right-leaning Quinn Hillier's with us, left-leaning Ellis Henneken. Hey, guys, I thought that the basketball game thing, like I said, kind of torn. I think once you're committed with that attack they had in New York, it's almost like you don't want to back down to, you know, send a message that we're weak. And then the other side, like you were saying, Quinn, it is such an inconvenience. I mean, I mentioned the 20,000 people that have to deal with it at MSG, the people in and around the facility. It's a lot more than that. Whatever major thoroughfares coming in and out of Manhattan and others will be fully shut down for a while. So it inconveniences a lot of people.
6: Well, I think the best solution is to have the Pelicans get good enough so that they are in the finals and New York doesn't have to worry about this.
5: Yeah, Pat Ewing coming back, Ellis, all kind of stuff going on.
7: There's a lot of crazy. Well, now listen, there is nothing in professional sports that I'm aware of that is the equivalent of the Saints entering and winning the Super Bowl. I think that affected the city of New Orleans in a way unlike any sporting event, at least in my lifetime, ever has. But I got to tell you, maybe at number two is the Knicks being in the finals right now. It has been such a long drought.
5: Yep.
7: Knicks fans are so crazy. I mean, it's a dedicated, deeply engaged fan base. And it is, the city is really electric right now. It really does make a difference.
5: Somebody was saying yesterday on the show, it's the Knicks and the Yankees. And all the other teams really don't matter in New York. They have fans.
7: The Yankees win a lot. I mean, the Yankees do have a long history of winning over the years. I mean, Knicks, yep, you know, back in the day did, but it's been so long. In the lifetime of most New Yorkers, the Knicks never won a championship.
5: Yep.
6: Then again, there are those of us old enough to actually remember the 70 and 73 Knicks championships with Walt Frazier and Dave DeBuscher and Willis Reed, and we still rejoice in it.
5: Well, it's kind of like, you know, the social media. I hate to say, Quinn, I just see clips of Reed coming in injured and shoots those two shots and changed the whole dynamic of the game. But I was 7 years old, so I was probably playing with G.I. Joes or something at the time. Had Kung Fu Grip, so it was advanced. It wasn't the G.I. Joes you guys play with the fixed hands, where one held the gun and the others went inside the trigger of the gun. This is Kung Fu Grip, guys, for me. It was a higher-end G.I. Joe than what Ellis and Quinn dealt with. Now, they might need Kung Fu Grip, Ellis, with Iran's war. Iran doesn't seem to be budging. They control the Strait of Hormuz. They seem willing to wait it out. Reportedly, they have half of all their missiles left, still existing in underground bunkers, huge stockpiles. This Iran war, I mean, so much for 30 days, so much for a few weeks.
7: Well, Corey, nice people do not say, I told you so, so I'm not going to say that. What I am going to say is I sure hope we can find a way out of this thing, right? I mean, the president is in a bit of a jam. I mean, the kind of thing that's going to make a deal is going to not look very good. It's going to look worse than Barack Obama's deal with Iran. It's going to leave us in probably a less good position than we entered the war, and it's going to make most people think this was not worth it. On the other hand, we don't want to send ground troops there. We don't have the heart to go into a long, violent, death-gripping war with Iran, and nobody wanted it in the first place. So it is not easy to see a good way out of this thing.
5: Quinn?
6: I agree with most of what Ellis just said. I supported the idea of going in, but I said, in fact, I think it was on this show, I said, he darn well better know what comes in steps two and three. Because you've got to assume that military planners and the President of the United States have sort of gamed out the eventualities. It is looking like he gamed nothing out. He keeps changing his mind every week. We're in a ceasefire. No, we're not in a ceasefire. Well, they're shooting, but we still call it a ceasefire. I do remember about 4 days after this whole thing started, he said we'd already won. So this is an imbroglio, and it is an embarrassment. And how he gets us out of this now, I don't know. But he darn well better finish the job.
5: Can't someone step up? I know this is a minor point. Can't someone step up and say, this is the United States of America. This is a country. We reach agreements with other countries. This deal, make a deal, good deal. Sounds like friggin' Monty Hall, man. Can't we just say an agreement? Can we agree to say agreement?
7: I'm down with that, Corey. That's perfectly fine. What it makes me think about, though, is let's talk about Trump as a deal maker or an agreement maker, pick whichever phrase you like. I mean, his brand, his reputation is the art of the deal, this brilliant negotiator. He's playing 3D chess while the rest of us are playing checkers. Is that just not true? Because it sure seems to me that there's some few principles of deal making, at least to the limited extent that I understand how to make deals. Like, for instance, if you want to negotiate with somebody and you want to work out something that works for both of you, don't start out by threatening to kill the person in the middle of a negotiation, right? Or if you set a deadline, live by the deadline. Because if you do that 4 or 5 or 15 times, people start to think that you don't really mean your deadlines. Or if you say you have a deal, try to live up to that deal. It'll build credibility with the other side. To me, those are some basic principles of deal making that apply in all circumstances, and yet we don't seem to be doing any of them.
6: I think this reminds me of what I think was a Looney Tunes cartoon. It might have been the Bugs Bunny and Wile E. Coyote. I can't remember who it was, but one character says, I dare, he sounds real tough and says, I dare you to cross this line, and he draws a line in the sand, and the other person looks at him and steps over the line. So the first person backs up and says, oh yeah, well I dare you to step across this line, and the person steps across this line. And the person who sounded so tough that issued the first dare keeps backing up until he falls off a cliff. That's what Trump seems to be doing. He keeps saying, well, I dare you to cross this line. And Iran crosses it, and Trump retreats instead of actually having something to back up his dare. And that is not the way the most powerful nation in the world should operate.
5: No, I think Iran's Bugs Bunny and Trump's Daffy Duck in that scenario. That's not good.
7: It's interesting, I think. This is just a sort of almost a gamesmanship thought. But if you're the weaker person in a fight or negotiation, which Iran is, I mean, America has this vastly superior military, much greater wealth and all kind of resources. And yet, even as the weaker party, there are things you can do that really kind of allow you to come out on top. We see a version of that with Ukraine and Russia, I think. And it really, it forces us to rethink a little bit about the role of a superpower and about asymmetrical warfare. And you know, it isn't always the tough guy who wins.
6: Well, George Washington proved that against the British 225 years ago. And it's a lesson that we keep forgetting, that actually having the territory and having the will to wait it out provides a big advantage, even if the other guy is on paper much tougher. And Iran is doing that to us right now.
5: Israel, Hezbollah, this thing continues.
7: It's mad, guys. It's maddening. And you know what? I think Quinn is a bit more of a supporter of Netanyahu than I am, but I really think that they're undermining the support for Israel around the world, and that it's, in the long run, this is not good for Israel. And Israel is something I care about, but boy, I think they're making these things more complicated than they need to be.
6: Well, we've been there a number of times on this show, and I'll disagree to disagree. Go Israel, go Netanyahu.
5: Ukraine, Russia, this one still burns me up. Years later, Biden and Trump, I mean, you have this country that America can basically utilize helping them. You get to decimate Russia's military. Now you would be decimating Russia's oil and gas infrastructure and justifying it, because that's how you are trying to help Ukraine. And the gravy is, you get to rebuild Ukraine, you get a stronger NATO and European Union, and then the Europe and Asia are buying gas and oil from the United States instead of Russia, this mob-run gas station disguising themselves as a country. The Ukraine-Russia thing, I think America's just dropped the ball. It was an opportunity to strengthen Ukraine and crush Russia.
6: Let me jump in on that, because you make such a good point. I just saw a statistic today. I don't know if it's accurate. It certainly sounds accurate. But of the $188 billion in aid that Congress has actually passed to support Ukraine over the last more than 4 years, only 56% of it has actually been disbursed. That means the Trump administration is slow walking the aid that could help Ukraine win this war, end this war, end the killing, and do all those good things that you said about strengthening NATO and halting Putin's imperial ambitions. And that is a crime. If it's in U.S. law, we, by gosh, ought to distribute that aid.
7: Yeah, I don't know the number, but that does sound about right. Listen, you got to love the Ukrainians, right? I mean, they're amazing bravery. They're smart. They're developing warfighting techniques that I guess could help us in Iran if we would let them teach us how to use them, some of that drone warfare that the Iranians have been using against us. But it's just, you really do think back to places like the American Revolution, and you look at those Ukrainians fighting for their future and their lives. It's just a truly moving story. And you know what? In the end, they really are going to win this thing, I think.
5: No, I agree. It's just taking too long, and we should have been helping where this thing would already be over. It's another edition of Hillier and Henneken. We are coming right back.
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5: 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It's another edition of Hillier and Henneken. Right-leaning Quinn Hillier's with us. Left-leaning Ellis Henneken with us. Ellis, any thoughts on finishing up on that Ukraine-Russia thing? I just think a major blown opportunity by the United States, and it continues to be a blown opportunity.
7: It is. Listen, in the long run, Putin is a threat, not just to Ukraine, but to Europe, and ultimately, I think, to the United States. And we just need to have some clear view that, you know what, he's a villain, and he wants to do bad things to us, and the Ukrainians are willing to do a lot of this fighting for us, and I'd sure rather him finish it off than have other Europeans or ultimately Americans need to do it.
5: Yeah, there's like no downside to it, you know?
6: No downside, and look, speaking of the Ukrainians and their ingenious development of drone technology, I thought it was very telling several weeks ago when in the midst of his own war, Ukrainian leader Zelensky offered to lend or give us drones to help fight Iran. This is a man fighting for, you know, or helping his people fight for their own existence, and they have such big production of drones that they are offering to help us, even though Trump has slow-walked our help to him. I think that is very telling, and it says something very good about the Ukrainians, and it also says something bad that we didn't accept his help. we could use his help in Iran, exactly as you said, Corey.
5: Hey, Quinn, Trump, man, when he endorses someone, they win. And the people that are maybe the incumbent, even the favorite, before that endorsement lose, Bill Cassidy out. Many others, same scenario with Donald Trump's endorsement or not getting it.
6: Except in Iowa last week, there was a guy that he endorsed who lost. I think it was for the gubernatorial primary. So, you know, maybe that's an anomaly. I'm hoping it means that the worm is turning. But up until then, for the previous 2 to 3 years, you're absolutely right. And it shouldn't be that way. But it is what it is.
5: Yeah, that's...
17: Well, he's clearly still got a grip on the MAGA base, the people. So maybe only 33 or 35%, but in a Republican primary, that's exactly the number that you need. You know what? It'll make, too, going forward, it will make the Congress and the Senate on the Republican side that much more unwilling to exhibit any independence, to ask any of the questions that need to be asked. It's a shrinking base, but it's still a very intense one.
5: And I don't think they care one bit about Trump meet the press interview with Kristen Welker and him walking out, right?
17: Well, listen, you and I looked at that and we thought, oh, come on. You know, you're spouting off crazy stuff. I thought you kept it cool pretty well. It's a very high-pressure situation to be in for any reporter. But no, I think in the end she came out on top there.
5: Quinn?
6: I think he looked petty, but look, I'm not the best judge because I have been against Trump since day one in 2015, and his MAGA backers keep sticking with him. So every time that I think finally he's looked so bad that he's finally going to turn off more people than he holds, I've proven to be wrong. So Lord knows in this case, to me he looked absolutely terrible. Who knows?
5: Hey, Quinn, I think there's 7 congressional districts in Alabama. Based off of race, it would have been a 5-2 split, and it would have worked perfectly at like 30% black population. Louisiana, 6-4-2, 33% black, literally lining up. Congressional maps with no black majority districts, an injustice or the way it should be?
6: I've written and said a lot on this. I had my column last week saying if you did sort of a normal, neutral, computer-drawn situation in Louisiana, keeping parish lines together or using obvious geographical things like rivers and lakes, I'd mapped it out, and you would get one plurality black district that would almost certainly elect a black Democrat, but it would be a plurality, not a majority. You would get a second district that would probably be a slight favorite for a Republican, but only ever, ever so slight. And the other 5 would be pretty heavily Republican, although there would be a substantial number of black voters, maybe 25% in the district that has Caddo Parish. You don't get majority black districts because of the distribution of population without gerrymandering. On the other hand, you don't get overwhelmingly Republican districts, 7 out of 7, unless you're racially gerrymandering against blacks. I think both sides need to realize that their fondest wishes are not actually fair and just. You should come up somewhere in the middle.
5: But since it's 2026, Quinn, and we haven't like crossed that goal line of racial equality, let's say, shouldn't it lean towards the black majority districts for now until we get into a more ideal situation where we can do the...
6: No, I think the map should be drawn neutrally, but if you draw them neutrally, you probably get a black representative and you get another district where black voters or liberal voters have a real opportunity to win. That's just how the population distribution goes if you don't do these crazy gerrymanders that look like bizarre shapes nobody has imagined before.
5: Alice?
7: Listen, I think it's a moral issue. I don't even care so much about the mathematics of it. It is wrong, and I think we all ought to be able to say this. It is wrong to have politicians that construct these crazy districts in order to advantage themselves, whether they're doing it for racial reasons or for political reasons. Voters should select their politicians, not the other way around. To watch what's happened across the country, where they're redistricting in the middle of the census period, and then the president leaning on Texas to go crazy off the other end, and so then California has to respond, and then Louisiana goes, and it's wrong. I think it's terrible that the Supreme Court seems to have blessed it now to do any kind of crazy redistricting for any purpose at all. I really do think that decent people need to come together and say, this is not what it means to have a democracy, and it's producing some very damaging results for us.
6: Well, that's why I wrote a column several weeks ago saying Congress can step in, and constitutionally they do have the right to. They should do two things. They should ban mid-decade redistricting unless by court order, and they should say that they should set up a commission to set up neutral districting rules that every state must use and basically do it by computer. And that way, no matter how it falls, nobody will be able to say that somebody was cheating somebody else. If everybody goes by neutral rules that you can plug into a computer, then you're going to get a pretty good distribution by race and by party, but it's not going to be jury-rigged so that one side wins all these and the other side wins all those and there's no competition in the middle.
7: It would be much better to do that. I agree. But look who tried, right? Two of the most democratic states in the country, California and New York, both did something like that, right? And they had a fairly good balance. Both sides got some good stuff out of it. And then in the end, they said, well, listen, we're being suckers here. How can we do this if the other side goes, 100% in the opposite direction? I mean, I felt for Gavin Newsom in that case. I mean, he'd rather have fair districts. But at some point, you have to say, listen, if they're doing it on the other side, I guess we have to do it. But boy, I think everybody is worse off.
6: Well, that's why I say this is one instance where, while I usually support local control, this is one where Congress needs to step in and make uniform rules nationwide and according to the Constitution, and I can cite the chapter and verse if you want. Congress does have the authority to do so, and that's the only way that we will avoid these constant battles every 2 years about what the district lines are and who is cheating who.
5: Speaking of Congress, maybe if they would have put Trump's name on the Kennedy Center or said no trans in the military or $100,000 for a visa, maybe some of these Trump's initiatives would have had some traction. But judges are saying get the name off the Kennedy Center, trans in the military is okay, $100,000 for visas, unconstitutional. Quinn?
6: Congress needs to exert its constitutional authority across the board instead of kowtowing to presidents of both parties. The way the Constitution was designed, the founders thought that Congress would be the strongest branch. Congress should remember that and start acting accordingly. And yes, the courts should support Congress when Congress does so.
5: Alice?
7: I certainly agree with that. I would add, though, I mean, a lot of the stuff ends up in the courts, right? And so far, the lower federal courts, and none of them are too low, but I mean, the district courts and the circuit courts, have mostly held to the rule of law, I would say. I'm less confident about the Supreme Court. It just seems like it is such a politicized body at this point. It's more like a committee in Congress where all the people on one side go one way and the others all go the other way. I've lost some of my confidence in that, but I do get down on my knees at night and thank God for the the terrific work. And you just cited three cases, Corey. But the district courts and the circuit courts have mostly held pretty well.
5: We're visiting with Quinn Hillier and Hella Senekin, coming right back.
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8: 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And if you own a business and are looking for a commercial vehicle, a van, truck, SUV, Lamarck Crescent City Ford in Elmwood for over 80 years. It's another edition of Hillier and Henneken, right-leaning Quinn Hillier, left-leaning Ellis Henneken joining us. Scott Pelley, the 60 Minutes debacle, Barry Weiss, the new 60 Minutes producer with little to no experience in running an investigative television news magazine. I try to tell folks, Ellis, like, forget about politics. Immediately folks will be like, CBS, liberal rag, 60 Minutes, hope they die a long death. I think of like, and this is just a weird example maybe, Ellis, I think of like the Isle of Man motorcycle race. Who else but 60 Minutes goes there with those writers, those producers, those reporters, and brings you that story, which is apolitical and just really interesting. I think the investigative stuff is invaluable. I think those stories from around the world, the production value, the writing value, all of it is top-notch, high quality. I'm a little nervous about 60 Minutes. I think it is the highest quality version of journalism in that medium, in that format, in the history of TV. And I'm a little worried, Ellis.
9: I mean, it's a peril right now. You know, Buffelli's gone. I think the other three who've decided to stay, at least for the moment, are a stabilizing force. But Corey, you're absolutely right. I mean, they do terrific work. And you know what? It's also a good business. The numbers are still huge, particularly those nights after football games. They get gigantic numbers. They're making tons of money over there. Why mess with that? You know, there's stuff on CBS that isn't working, but why mess with that?
8: Quinn, I think this is Donald Trump. It's the Paramount deal that would make sure the merger goes through. Paramount wants to appease Trump because they want to make money, and I think they're selling out the integrity of 60 Minutes, if you believe there is any there or not. I think they're selling that out. What are your thoughts on this whole debacle?
5: Well, look, I'm not necessarily a fan of what Barry Weiss is doing at CBS. I had higher hopes for her. But I want to see 60 Minutes buried 5,000 feet under. 60 Minutes is and always has had horrific journalistic ethics. I, if I had time, I could cite chapter and verse. What they do is they pick a side, and then they go and look for every fact or presumed fact that supports that side, don't give any credit to the other side, and they're horrible. They've been horrible for 50 years. And I will say, when I was working for Congressman Bob Livingston, they came and did an absolute hit piece on Bob, where Bob was trying to save cats from being shot in the head, for goodness sakes. And Mike Wallace came down on the other side, and he lied about us. And Bob and I got Mike Wallace on tape in a lie and forced him to do an on-air apology, which was the first time he had ever done an on-air apology to any sitting elected official, and it was because he was using the same sleazy tactics that he always used and that 60 Minutes always uses, and I am so glad to see them go under.
8: Ellis, we know where Quinn is every Sunday at 6 p.m.
7: I hate it every single week, right? I hate it every week. Listen, I'm a big fan of 60 Minutes. I'm not with Quinn on this one. You know, go make a 60 Minutes that takes different positions on those issues. That's fine, too. But we need great storytelling. We need it done provocatively. We need it to get good ratings. We need television networks to spend money on news. You know, the answer is to go make more of them, not to make fewer of them.
5: Well, let me just say this, Coy. You're the one that is always pushing, and rightly so, for the humane societies, for ethical treatment of animals, et cetera, et cetera. Well, it was your 60 Minutes that came down on the side of shooting cats in the head to try to prove something that had actually been proved back in 1898.
8: All right, and we're going to end it with a fun multiple choice question. Quinn, what is slowest, me asking a question, Bobby Hebert asking a question, or California election results coming in?
5: California election results, and it's a travesty.
7: They are slow, but that doesn't mean they're corrupt. Sometimes people do good things slowly.
8: Why so slow, though, Ellis? That isn't a good look, is it?
7: No, because the things are just trickling in now. They're mailing, voting. I'd rather have them be right than fast when it comes to counting votes, Corey.
8: What do you think, Quinn?
5: You can be right and fast, which is how Florida has been ever since they reformed things after 2000, and they get their votes counted in that huge state of Florida within 2 hours after the polls close, and nobody has ever questioned their integrity in the last 20 years.
8: It's 2026, Ellis. It just seems like I should almost be able to pick up the phone and vote.
7: Well, it would still be nice if we had a president who could concede an election once in a while. How about that?
5: Good point.
8: I hear you.
5: Good point.
8: Hey, Quinn, always a pleasure.
5: Thanks to both of you. Always enjoy it.
8: Ellis, same. Always a pleasure, man. Thank you.
7: Yeah, thanks for having me. Have a great day, guys.
8: That's Ellis Hennigan. You can check him out, Hennigan.com. 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Now, I love getting those guys on the program. You know, they're both native New Orleanians, both born and raised here. 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Quinn's a Newman guy and went to Georgetown. Ellis, a Jesuit boy who went to Columbia in New York. 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
5: Hey, welcome back here. It's The Lounge. Great. We got a, speaking of welcoming back, our co-host Madison Hernandez is back. We don't know where she went, but she was gone, and we missed her. And we put an all-points bulletin out. And Ross Porter, a former sportscaster for the L.A. Dodgers, founder, he's going to be a guest on the show today. He's going to be a guest, but maybe you didn't find her. Madison, welcome back to the show.
6: Thank you so much. It's so good to be back.
5: Did Ross find you?
6: He found me, and he brought me back to the studio, actually.
5: Found you in Scotland somewhere.
6: Yeah, he gave me a ride.
5: Amazing when you make a left turn. You never can tell where you end up. All right, so he's got the Ross Porter Chronicles, book one. What else we got?
6: We have classic founder and president of InvestUSA, Michael Letts. He's given us the USA Report.
5: Yeah, talking about the... the big election in L.A., you missed out on a lot of cheating going on. Who else? Oof.
6: Then we have Stephen Williford giving us our Second Amendment news.
5: He's also talking, he's dropping the gun news to talk about the elections in L.A. It's really something else. Man, I'm telling you, I lived here all my life, but this is a little out of control. Anyway, let's get to the birthdays here. What do we have here? We got Jerry Stiller. This is the father, Jerry Stiller, of Ben, born June 8, 1927. Jerry Stiller, along with his wife Ann Miller, used to be a great comedy team. But Jerry himself starred also in Zoolander, The Heartbreak Kid, The Heavyweights. The father of Ben Stiller, and actress Amy Stiller. So we miss him, and he was a great guy. Michael J. Fox, born June 9, 1961. Marty McFly in the Back to the Future trilogy. He later won multiple Emmys for his role on the TV show Family Ties. He was diagnosed with Parkinson's disease at only 29 years old. Didn't go public with a diagnosis until 1998. 2 years later, he created the Michael J. Fox Foundation dedicated to Parkinson's disease. Great guy. I had a friend who had Parkinson's, and everybody says, well, you can see how he looked. And I remember when Michael J. Fox made his announcement, I said, ooh, he looks just like Fred, his mannerisms. So, Michael J. Fox, we love him. I hope he's doing well. Hope to see him in movies again. Judy Garland, born June 10, 1922. She played Dorothy in The Wizard of Oz, of course. She was the youngest winner of the Cecil B. DeMille Award for Lifetime Achievement, won it at 39 years of age. She had roles in films like A Star Is Born, Judgment at Nuremberg, and took a drug overdose at the age of 47. Talk about putting the kibosh on that. Gene Wilder, great actor, June 11th, 1933. He's no longer with us, but he was nominated for an Oscar for his major film role, and the producers also portrayed Willy Wonka in Willy Wonka and the Chocolate Factory, and also appeared in Blazing Saddles and Young Frankenstein. Another great guy. These are good people here, Madison. We missed you. We dug out some good ones here for you.
6: Yeah, I pulled out the big guns.
5: The big guns are out. This week in history, now we got a lot of historic things happening, so you got to take a good look here. June 8, 1948, the first Porsche was completed. Okay, I haven't driven one yet. June 8, 1966, the rival National Football League, the NFL, and the American Football League announced they're going to merge, and that the first Super Bowl between the two leagues will take place at the end of the

0: stories of the week.
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0: Holiday season.
1: Yeah.
0: And Santa Claus has got
1: a... Welcome back here to the show. I'm your host, Michael Horn. We got a great guest coming up here for you today. Who do we have, Madison?
2: We have former sportscaster for the LA Dodgers, Ross Porter. We're talking about his new book, The Ross Porter Chronicles, Book One, The Dodgers.
1: Ross Porter, welcome to the broadcast.
3: Michael, good to hear from you. Thank you.
1: Good to have you on the show, my man. You are one of the great broadcasters I mention at all times. Where did it all start with you? You were on television doing sportscasts. I remember watching you on NBC Channel 4 for so many years before you got in the Dodger broadcast booth. But you also are a superstar from Oklahoma University. Everybody that goes there remembers that you were calling games. What was your first venture out into the sportscasting world?
3: Michael, my first broadcast was when I was 14 years old.
1: Oh, boy.
3: And I lived in Shawnee, Oklahoma, with a population of about 23,000. And I lived across the street from a local sportscaster. And I had decided when I was about 8 years old that I wanted to be a sports announcer.
1: Yeah.
3: And so this man knew of my interest. And at that time, the city of Shawnee had, of all places, a Brooklyn Dodger Farm Club. It was the Class D at the lowest you could go, Sutter State League. And so he knew of my interest, and so that'd be nice when he said to me, "Hey, you want to go to the ballpark with me?" I said, "Well, sure." So I'd go out with him, and one night he turned to me during a commercial and said, "How would you like to do some play-by-play?"
1: Oh, boy.
3: Oh, wow. So on I go, and I do half an inning or something. And a few months later, we're in high school football. I'm going to games with him. And one Thursday night, the station manager called me. And he said, "Are you going to the game tomorrow night?" I said, "Yeah." He said, "Well, learn all you can because Fred just quit. And next Friday night, you got it to yourself."
1: Oh,
3: and so 2 weeks before my 15th birthday, I did my first full-time high school broadcast of a football game. And from there, it led to doing high school basketball, that minor league baseball team. And then I went on to OU, had 6 years at Oklahoma City where I was on radio and television. That's when I broke into television sports. And then I came to Los Angeles to Channel 4 when I was 27 years old. And that was in 1966, only 59 years ago, Michael.
1: What a career. And it seems like yesterday, doesn't it? I mean, I'm telling you, that's number one. It seems like yesterday. And it's tough to get those breaks these days. Radio, TV in those days was so wonderful to listen to. The broadcaster is so professional. And a lot of people, a lot of kids right now, don't even know what a radio is. And a lot of people don't know what it is. They get into a natural disaster and they go, "I wish the internet was working. We could listen to what's going on." Well, grab a radio and have batteries in it as a portable so you can turn it on and listen to it. But that was the magic, and you became one of those magicians to create, I think, through radio, the description and accounts of the game, as they like to say, because you listen to it and you're creating a picture and a word for and a style for us, and we're seeing the game based on your descriptions. It's wonderful, isn't it?
3: Well, it is, Michael, and what you have to remember, and you have to learn this very early, that if you are perhaps doing a telecast, let's say it's a baseball game, you're going to have a radio broadcast, you're going to have a television broadcast at the same time. And if you're going to be on radio, you've got to realize that you are the voice, and people are in their cars driving down the freeway, they don't see it. By contrast, if you're on television, people are watching it. So as a result, you don't talk as much. You've got to kind of relax. And as my good friend and colleague for 28 years, Vin Scully, used to say, less is more.
1: Yep.
3: And he always went by that, and I kind of tried to follow him in that regard.
1: Ross, I was spoiled by you and Vinny Vinscully and Jerry Doggett. I mean, a home run would come off and the crowd would be just roaring, and you'd hear the roar of the crowd. That's all you needed to hear to know what happened. And then a classic phrase or something would be uttered afterwards, you know. I think Vin mentioned in the 1988 World Series, in the year of the impossible, the improbable has happened. After, you know, that classic home run against the Oakland A's when the Dodgers came off the floor there, and I think it's the number one moment in L.A. Dodger history, isn't it?
3: Yeah, it's number one. It was Kirk Gibson's home run, and you're right. And that was his famous phrase about it being improbable, and he hit it out. And I'll tell you, according to history and according to Vin, talking to him about this, he make a very good point, and it's this. He was in Atlanta the night that Henry Aaron hit his 715th home run to break Babe Ruth's record. And he made the call, and as soon as he made the call, when the crowd was going wild, he took his microphone off, took off the microphone set that he had over his head, and went to the back of the booth, got a cup of coffee, walked around, came back, and he said there was 1 minute and 24 seconds of silence. And that may be a record for radio, but I wanted the crowd to take advantage and use the crowd as we did. And that's a great story, I think.
1: It is a fantastic story. And you always had the stats. You were ready to go with things that were interesting about it. And I don't want to put down today's modern broadcaster, but I get... my ear gets weary of the guys that are screaming things out at you. Like, well, I can't believe he had a home run, he had a home run, he had a home run. It's like, you know, on TV we can see it. Sometimes I think it's a little bit overdone. Sometimes I think there's a little bit too much talking. So you come from an era, and you mentioned the era of radio broadcasting where you had to describe everything, the era of TV where the TV pictures did it and you just added things to it. Now you got this book out. It's Ross Porter, this book is an amazing thing. It's the Ross Porter Chronicles, Book One, The Dodgers, because now you're giving us behind-the-scenes stuff that we may never heard about. Am I correct?
3: Well, yes, and I thank you for that plug. You know, over the years, Michael, I kept my interviews, and when I got through with my career, I have 220 interviews over 50 years that I have on my website, on my computer under Ross Porter Sports Videos. And I decided, with some help from others who urged me to do this, put something together and make it a book. And so I finally decided to do that the last year. Took us about 4 or 5 months to get it all together. And when we got through, I had taken out the 24 different interviews or features with former Dodger players and with Vin Scully. And with
1: Hang in, Ross. We've got more coming up. Take a quick break.
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0: welcome back here to the show. I'm your host, Michael Horn. We got a great broadcast here for you. We have Ross Porter joining yours truly, Michael Horn, to talk about his new book, The Ross Porter Chronicles, Book One, The Dodgers. And we're kind of going through the book and going through Ross's career. Ross himself started out in Oklahoma. You still got it, Ross. I can hear that voice of yours. And you kind of have that good down-home, folksy kind of sound in your voice where people are going to, as soon as you start talking, we're going to sit down and listen to whatever story you got to tell us. Let me tell you that.
1: Thank you, Michael. You're too kind.
0: You've seen a lot in the 28 years alone that you were in the Dodgers broadcast booth, and the Dodgers have always had a great team. And in this book, you've got really a lot of Dodgers history and iconic moments here. You've interviewed everybody from Tommy Lasorda, who I bet has some great stories for you, to Sandy Koufax, who we see at games, but we never hear anybody interview the guy anymore. He's always been quiet, and you were able to get him to do some interviews, weren't you?
1: Yeah, Cindy and I go way back together. In fact, I'll tell you how far back we go. When I was at Channel 4 in the early 1970s, we began to do high school basketball games on Saturday at noon. And they were looking for somebody to be my analyst, and they said, well, Sandy Koufax has got a contract with NBC, but he's not doing any more baseball, and he's available. So they called Sandy and said, you want to work with Ross? He said, sure. So Sandy Koufax was my analyst on high school basketball.
0: Wow. Talk about some icons in the booth. Don Drysdale not only had an incredible career, but also made it big in the broadcast booth. Do you have anything in there with Don?
1: Oh, yeah. Don is in Chapter 5, and he's such a great man, and we lost him at such a young age.
0: Yeah.
1: I think he was 56 years old, but he was such a wonderful guy and great to work with. He and I worked together for 5.5 years and became very close, and that was a big blow when we lost him in 1993.
0: It really was. Who were some of the best interviews that you had in there? Talk to us about the books, because you've got some of these are word-for-word interviews that you recorded, and others are compilations here of other interviews put together. What are some of the who were some of the best interviewers?
1: Well, I think that perhaps my interview with Vin Scully, which starts the book, and it's 21 minutes. That's maybe the best interview I ever did, Michael, because he shared things with me that really were never publicly known. And I held that interview because of circumstances. He asked me to hold it for a certain time, and I held that interview for 11 years before I put it in the book. And that's one of the best things. And as I said, I love the chapter on Socia where he helped this young man before he passed away. Good the story by Tommy Lasorda about how a major leaguer shunned him when he was a youngster, and later he got to face him in a minor league game, and he knocked him down 3 times. And Lasorda told that story very well. But there's a lot of good things in there. Clayton Kershaw's in there talking about his work in Africa with his wife. It just goes on. We have 23 of the 24 chapters are former Dodgers, and the final chapter is my career, which closes the book.
0: I'm telling you, you've got this is a great premise for some future. I know now I see why you call it book one, because there's going to be a book two, a book three, as many as we can get out of you. Now, how do we get the book? You know, it's gift-giving time. Where do we get the book?
1: Well, you've mentioned it. RossPorterSports.com is one way. The other way, and the quicker way to get it right now, Michael, is to go through Amazon.
0: Okay.
1: And those books come, and I'm going to probably have a signing somewhere in the valley sometime soon. I'm being asked to do that.
0: When you get the signing, will you come back on with us? We'll plug the signing and talk to you a little bit more. It would be great. And if they want the book signed, can they go to your website? Will you sign it if they order it through the website?
1: Yeah, I try to do that. And I'm right now I'm trying to catch up on signing books.
0: Okay, gotcha. Got to get one of those auto pens. I worked for the president.
1: That's illegal, though, you know.
0: Okay, never mind. I'm sorry I brought it up. All right.
1: I might go to jail for doing that, Michael.
0: Yeah. Ross Porter's got a new book out. It's called The Ross Porter Chronicles, Book 1, The Dodgers. You can get it at bookstores, at Amazon.com, and go to his website. He's got interviews there. I'm going to go there, too, to see what he's got lined up there and get a...

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0: welcome back to the lounge. I'm your host, Michael Horn. 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I'm talking about the founder, the president, the CEO of Invest USA, which is a national grassroots nonprofit organization that's helping hundreds of communities provide thousands of bulletproof and active shooter vests for their police forces and fighters in blue. I'm telling you, public relations, they do it through sponsorship, fundraising, and so much more. Michael, how are you doing here? We got an election. Well, I think we had an election in Los Angeles, but it's simply out of control. We had two front runners, and because Los Angeles can't count votes in 1, 2, or 3 days, they need 6 weeks to 3 months to do it. We now have Spencer Pratt out of the running in third place. What the hell is going on here?
1: Well, you know, I mean, yes, they can't count, but it's even deeper than that, Mike. I mean, this is part of the formulation that the leftist liberals and Democrats especially have put together in terms of how they steal elections. First thing they do is, you know, stand back, let's watch. Well, once their candidate either is not doing as well or candidates that they don't prefer are doing well, then suddenly you get past the initial few hours, you have to put things on hold because there has been, you're waiting on additional ballots. And how what ballots are we talking about? The good old mail-in ballots.
0: Yeah.
1: You remember the way we had it before, even though you didn't want mail-in ballots, so you had to at least be in the day before the election.
0: Yep.
1: That way you could count them.
0: Yep.
1: But now, these mail-in ballots can come in for days, weeks.
0: They can kind of survey and see who's winning and what they need to do. And all of a sudden, it's amazing how many people had late ballots that they're dropping in after the election day.
1: Correct. And then here's the second way they program it. They have drop boxes. You say, okay, so we pick up all the drop boxes. So the election's in at 7. We pick them up by 8. If not before, 7:30. No. We got a lot of drop boxes. It takes days, weeks to get to all those boxes. So they know which ones haven't been picked up yet. They need additional ballots. They especially don't pick up the drop-off boxes in highly Democratic precincts.
0: Interesting.
1: They intentionally leave those. So, they're all on the list, but, you know, we got a lot of the boxes to pick up first. And what are they doing behind the scenes? Well, once the elections have closed at 7 p.m. and the tabulations begin to go forward, they make an initial judgment call. I think, you know, based on polling, our candidate's going to win or our candidate's going to be close. We need probably another 5,000 votes just to be on the safe side. And they begin to pattern out how many of those should come as mail-in ballots. You know, we'll make it look like they're all came the same area. How many of those should be additional ballots dropped into drop-off boxes? And they get to work. And then, and here's what really is frustrating. We miscalculated. I don't think 5 is going to cut it. We need another 5. Did they already cut it off? No. They don't give you the result of not the results of the count, but the fact that, oh, we're just about there. We've only got another 10 votes left to count. So they realize they've already got the results in.
0: How do we fight this, Michael? How do we fight this? Is there going to be an investigation? Because I'm sick of this. This happens every single time.
1: It happens all across the country. Maybe two things need to happen, first of all. First of all, let's talk past. Sidney Powell. You recall that name? She
0: yes.
1: Took hell for it. You know, they lost her. Now we've been all kind of election fraud that we have documented from Pennsylvania, Georgia, others, that the documentation, the proof is there. There's no question that it was stolen. Well, what's the problem? The information is sitting. You remember we've talked about this with other indictments, like, you know, what Obama did with Russiagate, et cetera. All the information, we've already done the investigations, indictments are ready to proceed, but they're just sitting. we have to put enough pressure on, and I'm not saying that it's the president's fault he's getting so much pushback from these corrupt people within these agencies. We have got to either say, look, we can't get through this. It has to be given directly to a military tribunal. You say, why would it be given to a military tribunal? Because, you know, it's only dealing with matters of national security. Mike, I believe we could make the argument that not having a fair election is national security.
0: Yes.
1: You can't do the will of the people, we don't have security. And so we have to either make sure that we're moving forward. And remember, we've got military tribunals already impaneled. The question is, are we going to let them release their findings? It's all coming down to one point. Somebody's got to have the backbone to buck the system. And we were doing the same thing. The second question you just raised, what just happened in L.A.? President over the weekend, he directed and ordered the Department of Justice, and the Attorney Jack and the Attorney General agreed. The U.S. Attorney's Office in California, in that district, has now commenced, I think it was on Saturday or Sunday, beginning to gather all records because they're convinced there was voting election fraud. And now what's happening on the Hill today? There you go again. Because you didn't get your way, you're politicizing. You're making false accusations that you can't document.
0: No, let's have an investigation. I think we all need to call our representatives and say, investigate. And the president went on Meet the Press. I know some people don't like Trump's rhetoric. I love it. It's about time somebody spoke his mind over there. And he was very polite with the woman afterwards. He said, thank you, darling, after he chewed her out there. On Meet the Press, because the press is going right along with this crap.
1: They are, and they have a vested interest in doing this.
0: Why?
1: I want to make sure we get that out. You remember, it is the leftist liberals who for decades have been paying the press. I'm talking about the mainstream media, the CNN, MSNBC, you know, ABC, CBS, not the conservative, you know, but they have been paying them. How do they pay them? They get them a couple of weird stuff, subscriptions, inside subscriptions to their news stories, and they get the government to pay for it. And all that got cut off when Trump came in. They want their money back. That's why they're cooperating and doing what they can to help.
0: I'm going to be sick if I see Stephen Colbert head up the CBS Evening News. I'm gone. All right, find out more with Michael Letts. This man works hard, gets the truth out at investusa.org, investusa.org. Michael Letts, we'll talk to you later in the week. Thanks so much.
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0: Welcome back to the lounge. I'm your host, Michael Horn. We know you have choices in talk radio. Thanks for spending some time with us. Oh, boy, the big story of the day here on the show. This California election fraud that's going on between Karen Bass, Spencer Pratt, and Top Ramen running for the mayorship in California. Stephen Hilton there and Bachera running for Baccaria, I believe, is what President Biden called him. Anyway, I've lived here all my life. This country is going to hell in a handbasket. So we thought we'd bring in somebody from outside looking in to see what he thinks. We're talking about Stephen Williford. He represents Gun Owners of America, but today we're going to ask him to take a look at our election. He's also known around the country as the good guy with the gun for helping stop the largest Texas mass shooting in the history of the state in 2017. Stephen, you're in Texas. What does this look like to you when you see front runners like Spencer Pratt in second place, solidly in second place? The weekend comes, overnight comes, and the next thing you know, the third place candidate overtakes him. What kind of BS is this crap?
1: Well, so it's really funny that all those mail-in ballots, every one of them, not one of them went for Spencer Pratt.
0: Amazing.
1: You know, and they find boxes and boxes of mail-in ballots that they didn't know until afterwards. And again, Donald Trump putting the FBI investigating it, you know?
0: Yeah.
1: And hopefully they haven't covered their tracks as well as they might think they have. You know, it's such a comedy hour. All the other states that had elections, they had it that night. And California's still counting. Because they're still counting because they don't want the outcome that the people want it. And it's so hilarious to me to hear all the Democrats saying, oh, we, you know, threat to democracy, threat to democracy, and yet they're the ones that are changing the votes.
0: Yep. Let me ask you this, Stephen. Let's say the election were going on, and we had things were turned around, and all of a sudden, a bunch of ballots were found to put the Republican in first place. These Democrats, these idiots that sit there and talk out of the side of their mouth, if it happened to them, they'd be screaming like a blood-stuffed blood sausage. I'm telling you, these guys are out of control, and the politicians in charge are allowing this to happen in states like California. Am I right?
1: Absolutely, and I think the citizens of California need to rise up.
0: What do we do?
1: Hold your and just scream bloody murder, go down to the Capitol, let people know that you don't believe what's going on. That you don't believe it. You know, us in Texas, we don't believe it. You know, I think this is the one chance with your governor's race and everything to actually get some real representation in California. It's ridiculous. It's ridiculous. We need to get back to serving the people of each state like it's supposed to be. Go to gunowners.org, find out who your candidates are that you need to support, and let's free California.
0: Yeah, commie.
1: Or the left.
0: I like that. California is pretty good. It's getting worse. I've lived here all my life, Stephen Williford, and it's getting worse. It certainly doesn't look like it's a fair-based election process here. Not when they can pull box after box of ballots and turn around 80,000 votes, and all of a sudden the person that was deep in third place is now leading. It's total BS.
1: Absolutely. Absolutely BS. It's time for you guys to wake up in California, see what's going on. And again, you elect some good pro-gun candidates. Let's take California back. We're five gun owners of America fighting in California to to remove your assault weapons and high capacity or modern sporting rifle bans and standard capacity magazine bans that you guys have. And we have now, Harmy Dillon is working on that in Colorado and then California and Virginia and stuff. You're going to get your rights back, but we shouldn't have to do it through the courts. You should be able to freely elect who you want to. And it seems like that's not happening. And that more and more looks like a communist state.
0: It really does. And somebody that wants to come in and watch them count the ballots gets ushered out after a period of time and say, well, you got to get out of here. We got to do our job. Now, let's do our job. Why don't you let me look at some of the ballots that you're putting in charge and they're going to a Democrat, when in essence, nobody gets to see those ballots unless somebody wakes up and puts somebody in there to do a recount and say, where are all these votes for these Democrats? This looks like a vote for Spencer Pratt. It's got to turn around.
1: Where did they come from? Where did all these last of the
0: yes.
1: ballots come from?
0: And let's see if they're signed, and let's see if the people are alive, and let's see if they exist. How do we get more information?
1: Time to push for the SAFE Act, too.
0: Yes, exactly.
1: Save America Act.
0: Gunowners.org. What's your website?
1: TheBarefootDefender.com. And buy my book. A Town Hall Sutherland Springs. You can get it on Amazon.
0: Thank you so much, Stephen.
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0: welcome back to the lounge. I'm your host, Michael Horn. Our co-host, Madison Hernandez, is here. And guess what? It's time for Madison's Hot Stories of the Week. What you got for us, Madison?
1: We have cruise ship weddings. I thought this would be appropriate since I just got off of a cruise. I have my thoughts on this.
0: But very interesting.
1: Cruise ship weddings are gaining popularity as couples are looking for a more affordable yet glamorous alternative to traditional destination weddings. Now, travel experts say that cruise weddings offer all-inclusive pricing, built-in planning services, and it gives you, you know, that appeal of a multi-destination celebration on the seas. And there are some packages from major cruise lines right now that start under $2,000, which sounds like a lot of money, but when you consider a trip to traditional destination wedding and how much that would cost without the all-inclusive element of it, it might actually be a great deal. But there are other ways to kind of customize your experience with different excursions, entertainment, luxury perks, spa days, stuff like that. So, you know, guests are still going to pay for their own cruise travel, but many couples see it as a really cost-effective way to host this full wedding experience. Now, my only thought on it, and this is mentioned in the story as well, is experts are noting the logistical challenges, including limited private space and coordination complexities, because cruise ships are crowded. You're like with 3,000 other people on this ship. And when you're trying to book stuff like this, trying to coordinate everybody getting on the same excursions, or if you want to go to the spa with somebody, it can be a kind of a logistical nightmare. So I would say if you're going to do this, it would be best if you're doing a cruise wedding with maybe a smaller bridal party. Maybe don't bring 30 family members.
0: Right, and you can, you know, you're all going to be in the same area when the wedding goes on. You could probably get your meals set up in a restaurant at the same time in the same general area, right? So that's stuff you could probably do. That's what I think.
1: And it could be good if you're... if your family's the type of family that's like, we all want to be together for the wedding, and then we're all going to do our own thing, and maybe we'll see you around the ship, that's great. I feel like, you know, that's a great way to go on vacation together.
0: All right, what else we got here?
1: Okay, I don't know if you've ever heard of somebody having a high alcohol tolerance. Well,
0: I've heard people say they have it, yes.
1: Yes. People often frame it as kind of a superpower, your ability to hold your liquor, and it kind of looks like this form of resilience that your body has. But there's actually a lot of different factors that go into it. So your tolerance for alcohol is shaped by biology, body composition, and your behavior. And not all forms of tolerance are created equal. So somebody who seems like they're able to hold their liquor, a lot of it might be genetic. That the experts think that it's genetic factors that allow your body to break down the alcohol, the amount of receptors that you have that are affected by the alcohol, as well as the number of neurotransmitters that communicate that message throughout your body. There's also the amount of water that your body has. So it's actually alcohol mixing with water in your body, not fat. So the bigger the person is with more body water, that's what's watering down the alcohol. So it's more water than fat. And then also your muscle mass contributing to your metabolism. And then the more concerning form of alcohol tolerance, if somebody says, oh, it can really hold my liquor, it's due to a high frequency or quantity of use of alcohol. So if they hold their liquor, they probably just drink a lot.
0: Could be
1: so
0: drunk.
1: Good.
0: I'll tell you this.
1: Good to be aware of.
0: If I'm drinking a glass of something, I follow it with a full glass of water, no matter what.
1: That's a great idea.
0: That way you're not drinking as much as you think you are.
1: Exactly. Right. You're cutting it in half. No, that's
0: pretty
1: not true. I don't know.
0: That's our lounge show. If you want to check out our website, put a...
2: Funny, I said it, pop-up thunderstorms. You might see one of those nearby or the distance, and they'll be few and far between. In the morning, 70s to 80. In the afternoon, close to 90. And then it's sunny, mostly dry Wednesday. The chance of storms will come back a little bit Thursday and Friday, widely scattered, if any, storms in near 90. Over the upcoming weekend, we'll increase the rain chance to scattered activity again, 80s to near 90. Ralph Sanji, 93.9, 1560.
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5: 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Thank you.
6: General Willie Walsh says airfares are rising, but airlines are still absorbing part of the hike in their bottom lines. In an effort to contain costs, airlines around the world are raising airfares and fees, cutting perks, canceling flights, and trimming schedules. Last week, American Airlines announced they are temporarily suspending some routes this summer. I'm Jennifer King.
7: Three more cases of the New World screwworm have been confirmed, including one outside of Texas. Agriculture